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6: I think it's about 35, 40 minutes long over on my YouTube, joepags.com/YouTube. And I think it's two videos down because the one from Megyn Kelly from today, the long form there, is up and running for tonight. So go and check that out. We always appreciate Aaron coming on, something that we'll do on a regular basis. I do want to bring you this, which I find to be very, very interesting and a bit scary. Abdul El-Sayed, 49% with Michigan likely voters. Mike Rogers, 44% with Michigan likely voters. Men for El-Sayed, 42%. Women, 55%. That's weird. Hey, Michigan women, what's the issue here? Okay, we got that for you. And then we've got 18 to 29. El-Sayed has 82% of the vote for likely voters. 30 to 44 years old, 57%. Rogers, of course, dominates from 45 years old and older. That's going to be a problem. Michigan, you better do the right thing. Got to use your brain. I'm here to tell you, El-Sayed is not the guy you want. He's a socialist through and through, will tax you through the nose and take stuff you've earned. That is CJ in for Sam. That is Polo. I'm Joe. Have a good weekend. See you Monday.
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4: 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What's coming up this hour on First Amendment Friday? Montana tried to fix its housing crisis with zoning reform. Did it work? We're going to explore that. California dropped the SAT test in the name of diversity, and now thousands of its own professors want to bring it back. Did the experiment fail? The Biden administration spent thousands on gifts for foreign leaders. Should we be bribing foreign leaders with taxpayer dollars? And take just a moment to cast a vote in my X poll. You'll find it at Lars Larson Show on X. The question, should the government give homeowners money to buy their first house, the down payment? In this case, Elk Grove, California, relatively small town in the state of California, they're talking about loaning up to $60,000. But it's not a gift. It is a loan. And it'll be interesting to see

0: how that works out. I don't think it's going to put people money ahead. 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I would say no to that. 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I've been a member of the group for more than 10 years. AMAC has the conservative values I believe in. That's why I joined. I wouldn't go anywhere near AARP. So go to amac.us or call 888-262-2006. AMAC is better, better for you and better for America. Let me start with Justin. Hey, Justin, welcome to First Amendment Friday. What's on your mind today?
1: Hey, Lars. Happy Friday. Hey, I'm confused about the diesel prices.
0: Okay.
1: I feel
0: I'll do my best.
1: Every time I go by the I feel sick every time I go by the gas station. I see diesel for almost $8 a gallon in some places. I'm confused, especially after what you said a couple of days ago. We provide a 2 million barrel surplus per day in the U.S., so why are they still jacking up the price? Is it price gouging or what?
0: No, I think they're charging what the market will bear, which is the truth of every single thing that's for sale in the world, literally. And so how much diesel does America make? The answer is 5.5 million barrels a day. And how much do we use? We use 3.5 million barrels a day, right? So we have, well, what happens the other 2 million barrels?
1: So why would you jack up the price then, you know?
0: Hold on. Well, I was trying to tell you, but.
1: Go for it.
0: The other 2 million is sold to people who want to buy it outside the United States. And if you say, well, why don't we just keep it here and the price will drop? Can you tell me, and this might be easier for you to imagine, I live in the Pacific Northwest. So if I know that housing is, that they're building houses to beat the band, I wish they were right now, they're not. Mm-hmm. But I would expect to see sawmills churning out piles and piles of lumber. I mean, because that's the region of the world, the region of the country I live in. Do you know what happens when housing construction gets cut back? You produce less lumber. You don't need a big yard full of stacks and stacks of lumber you can't sell. So if you tell the oil companies, we're going to legally forbid to let you sell that extra 2 million barrels anywhere but the United States, we're going to create an artificial surplus, and the price is going to drop like a rock. If you're the oil company, are you going to keep making diesel?
1: Yes.
0: Why would you keep making diesel when you can't sell it and the price is going down?
1: Well, when other people around the world buy it because of the Strait of Hormuz.
0: No, but that's where it's going right now. It's being the extra 2 million barrels is being sold by people around the world. The problem is not in the United States. Have you heard that some of these strikes by both Ukraine and Russia have wiped out refinery capability in that part of the world? We produce more diesel than America needs. The rest of the world uses diesel for the same things we use diesel for, trucks, heavy equipment, and all that. Have you noticed that some of those refineries have taken a beating both in the Iran war and in the Ukraine war?
1: Yeah, I agree with that. Yeah.
0: That's why we're selling that extra diesel in other parts of the world. But restricting it and saying, well, you have to sell it here in America because somehow it'll produce such a surplus that the price will drop, it's not going to work. The economists don't agree it's going to work. Let's go to David. David, welcome to the program. What's on your mind?
2: Hey, Lars. This is David. Yeah, I'm calling in because most people listening right now don't know this phrase, and it's called the crack price of oil. And that's where you take 3 barrels of oil, and it's what the production cost took to produce it into diesel and gas.
0: Yep.
2: Now, July of this year, it was right around 15. I think it got as high as 20. Now it's $60 to $75 because California shut down 2 petroleum manufacturings in July, and we had 4 more go down. So a total of 6 hit. So now it's $75 to do it. That's why the price of diesel and gas has gone through the roof, because these socialist Democrats have done nothing but to destroy this country and set us up to fail. All it takes is some kind of crazy event, and 2 more plants go down, and you're looking at $10 diesel and maybe even going higher than that.
0: And that's even though, and it doesn't have to be that the plants go down here, does it? Because if America now produces more diesel than we use and we sell the rest to the international market, if another refinery somewhere on the rest of the planet, in Iran, in Saudi Arabia, in Ukraine, or in Russia, that goes down, guess what happens to demand for diesel? It goes up, right?
2: Demand is going to push the price naturally, but the crack price isn't going to change. That's like you're making bread. What's the price of making bread? Well, if you burn down all the bakeries, now what's the price?
0: Yeah. That's the problem, is that if one of the bakeries goes down, the remaining bread that's still being made by the not burned down factories is going to go up in price, isn't it?
2: Yep, and that's the problem, that they're not saying it on any of the fake media. They don't go into why did it spike, and they're blaming it. And everyone's looking at it like, well, why is oil $85, $90? That's the same as it was. Yeah, because the bakeries don't exist.
0: Yep. And by the way, the Strait of Hormuz factors into it as well, because any time you restrict oil in the rest of the world, then the demand for American oil and American diesel is going to go up. And I very much appreciate the call. Let's go to Lloyd. Hey, Lloyd, welcome to the program. What's on your mind?
3: Thank you. Well, I was calling about this arch that Trump wants to build back by the National Cemetery.
0: The one that was approved over 100 years ago?
3: Well, that's over 100 years ago.
0: Yeah.
3: I'm talking about today.
0: But it was approved then and just never built, right?
3: Right.
0: Okay.
3: But why do we need it? I don't understand why we need it, why we want it. He's going to spend millions of dollars building it, probably put his name on it somewhere. And why do we need it?
0: I don't know that we do need it. I mean, frankly, Lloyd, you could look at a lot of things the federal government does. You could say, do we need national parks? Tell me why we need them.
3: Well, national parks.
0: No, hold on. Tell me why we need them.
3: Well, we don't need them, but it's,
0: right.
3: You know, the Americans use them.
0: Right.
3: Yes,
0: and Trump's idea is this was approved by the U.S. Congress about 100 years ago, and it never got built. It was supposed to get built, but it never did. And he's saying, let's go ahead and finish the project. We made a commitment to it 100 years ago. Let's do it now. Now, is some of it for his own self-aggrandizement? Probably. That's the way his ego goes. But is that a good reason to say we shouldn't do it because Donald Trump's doing it out of personal ego?
3: No, that's not why we shouldn't do it. I don't see that we need to spend the money, even though it's been approved 100 years ago. That's totally different life.
0: And then again, I'd go right back to the same question. Do we need to have national parks? I can make a list of 1,000 things the federal government does that we don't need to do. You're listening to First Amendment Friday, and I appreciate a good naysayer, Lloyd. Thanks.
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11: 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Emmy Griffin joins me now. I've been looking forward to talking to a bright young lady who writes very, very well. She's a writer and analyst at the Patriot Post. Emmy, welcome to the program.
12: Thank you, Lars. Happy to be here.
11: I never had a problem taking the SAT, the Scholastic Aptitude Test. I didn't do as well as some of my fellow high school students, but it was, I thought it was a good measure of, you know, what do you actually know? You know, how are you thinking? And can you actually complete some questions? It seemed like a reasonable test. And then a whole bunch of colleges decided to ditch the SAT. Is it now coming back?
12: I think so. UCLA is definitely toying with the idea. And people who are fans of diversity, equity, and inclusion are not very happy about it.
11: But explain the logic. Explain the logic behind that. Why are they against something? If you've got a test, isn't a test a relatively, I guess, equitable way of saying how good a student is this student? I mean, personal evaluations might be biased. But can a written test be biased that way?
12: Well, it's not the test itself that they necessarily have a problem with. They are more focused on equal outcomes. And so for students of diversity, they do not necessarily care if they're ready for school. They just want to make sure they can say they went to college. And it,

0: It's all about equal outcomes and not necessarily about actual college readiness.
1: But what, number one, does the law provides all of us equal opportunity in America, right? But
0: Yes.
1: does it say we're going to get equal outcomes? Because I never read that part, and I didn't think it provided equal outcomes, because there are lots of things that I might, like to be a whole lot better at, and yet there was no guarantee that I'd get anything more than an equal opportunity, not an equal outcome. Where did they get the idea that equal outcomes is the way to go?
0: Well, that I do not know. It is based in critical race theory, which is a Marxist theory that just says that
1: Yes.
0: sorry, that says that if there are outcome if there are I'm sorry, I'm botching this up.
1: No worries.
0: Critical race theory is the theory that there are victims and there are oppressors. And those who are not succeeding because of their race are the victims. And those who are successful, it is because of their race. And that disregards anybody who is Black, Latino, any of the races that they see as the victims. They will typically use a shorthand to just say the brown skin races. That they are the victims, regardless of many of people who are Black or Latino who succeed and use the system and meritocracy to succeed.
1: Well, if they're saying that
0: So
1: the whole
0: that's.
1: system is built to be biased against the brown-skinned students, then how would they ever explain any success by any brown-skinned student? Because I think there are brown-skinned students that do very well. I had classmates who did a whole lot better than I did, and I had white skin
0: Oh
1: and
0: my
1: they had
0: word,
1: brown
0: yeah.
1: skin, and yet they seemed to do very, very well.
0: Well, I think God distributes intelligence pretty equally across all the races.
1: Yep.
0: Just some schools are better at giving kids a good, solid foundation. I think attacking SATs at the college level is about as backwards as you can get because the real problem starts at the foundations in K through 12.
1: Do you think it helps a student to tell a young lady or young man, you have brown skin, therefore we know that you're already doomed in this system, and therefore you can never really make it? How does that help anybody?
0: It does not. When you build in that victim mentality, it's a prison of the mind.
1: And in fact, you know what it makes me anticipate, Emmy, is that I'm talking to Emmy Griffin from the Patriot Post, is that when a young man or woman who does have brown skin ends up at a college, then isn't everybody on that campus going to say, oh, yeah, you got in, but you got in because you're brown. They let you in because of DEI, not because you're very good. And the student who actually is very good is going to be shortchanged because everybody around them is going to assume, yeah, you got in, but they let you in. It's a special giveaway to people with brown skin. You couldn't have got in on your own because we all know that
0: Oh, yeah.
1: you're forever a victim, right?
0: Yeah. Well, and that leads to, affirmative action. And thank goodness for SCOTUS overturning affirmative action with the Students Against Harvard case
1: Oh,
0: back in
1: yeah.
0: 2023. But
1: Well,
0: yeah,
1: where
0: DEI is that monster
1: the
0: boss.
1: Asian kids came in and said, look, you're discriminating against us because we're Asian and discriminating in favor of other people, not because they're better students, but because of their racial background. I mean, that one, I can't even believe that there were lawyers willing to support that crazy notion that somehow that
0: Oh
1: wasn't
0: no.
1: racist.
0: Well, you have once it's a bigotry of low expectations. DEI is the monster boss of the racism of low expectations. You have standards that are lowered for some races and made impossible for others, specifically the Asian students. And it's based on an immutable characteristic that they cannot control.
1: And sadly, that's where we are. But at least now, UCLA, is it unusual that UCLA is actually considering a return to a colorblind SAT test?
0: I think it is remarkable and exciting. I think that New York Times would disagree. They call it following the pack or a barrier. and no longer considering it service to their community. In the article, Miriam Powell said that poorer UCLA has such slim pickings in their K through 12 school with students, which, you know, going back to that bigotry of low expectations, but she does hit on the truth. The K through 12 schools are where the problem is. Yep. If they don't have the building blocks in elementary, middle, and high school, they're not going to be able to succeed in college. Why is there a disparity in some schools versus others? And that is an interesting point. So you notice that communities that have really strong teachers unions also tend to have a lot of failing schools, and a lot of those failing schools tend to serve those in low-income neighborhoods, neighborhoods that are more diverse, and they send their worst teachers a lot of times, not every time. There are plenty of wonderful educators who work in those schools, but a lot of the times they send their worst ones who have given up, who do not care, and they're sitting there pulling a paycheck, and they will send your kid along, no question.
1: No matter what, they'll give them a participation trophy. That's Emmy Griffin, who's a writer and analyst at the Patriot Post. Emmy, thanks very much. Back in a moment, we'll talk about taxpayers footing the bill for big gifts to foreign dictators.
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3: Now, let's just talk about what we can bring for dessert.
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6: Hey, welcome back to the Lars Larson Show. It's a pleasure to be with you. It's First Amendment Friday. Your phone calls are welcome. Former President Joe Biden was handing out custom bowls and gold jewelry and a presidential soccer ball to some of the world's worst regimes, all of it on our dime. Is diplomacy really worth a nearly $2,000 soccer bowl? The Free Beacon, the Washington Free Beacon, reports a $1,962 soccer ball for the Hamas ally Qatar, a $1,500 bowl for the Chinese Communist Party General Secretary Xi Jinping, the guy who just met with Trump the other day, a $2,300 hand-blown glass vase for the dictator from Cambodia, Hun Sen. Those are just some of the taxpayer-funded gifts that the Biden-Harris administration had awarded to foreign dictators, human rights abusers, and anti-American world leaders. The Free Beacon dug up the financial disclosure forms to show exactly how much money got sent out. The administration doled out gifts from October of 22 to September of 23 as Joe Biden and his top cabinet members traveled around the globe for diplomatic powwows. Can you imagine this? All of this being given away. If Joe Biden and his multimillionaire crime family wanted to give away their money, I have no problem with that. Giving away the taxpayers' money, not crazy about that idea at all. Let's go to Kathy. Hey, Kathy, it's First Amendment Friday. What's on your mind?
7: Well, I was talking about, I'm calling in about, there's a big old history of the communist name-calling, and it's repeating itself. Back in the late 60s, we had to come up with sticks and stones will break our bones, but names will never hurt me.
6: Yep.
7: To get people to understand name calling, it might be hurting your feelings, but it's not physically hurting you. And we need to go, I believe, back to common sense and equality, but equality plus the ability, not the color.
6: Yeah, I agree with you, but I guess what I'm wondering is, where are you finding the examples? Is anybody being punished for calling names? I mean, it's one of the things I try to do sparingly. Because I think if I'm going to attack somebody for their positions on the issues, I'd be better off to go after them on the issues than say, oh, he looks stupid or he's fat or something like that. So where are you seeing these
7: examples?
6: Yes,
7: I understand what you're saying. I'm saying from the opposite opposite side. When somebody calls you a racist, if you know you're not, then that's them just putting a label on you, and it doesn't stick. You need to let it go and continue the fight.
6: Can I tell you where it does stick these days?
7: Oh, it does everywhere nowadays.
6: Well, what I'm saying is, Kathy, we had to do that. But back in the day, if you said, hey, call me whatever name you want to, it doesn't affect me. I was taught the same thing by my mom. Sticks and stones will break my bones, but names will never hurt me. The problem is, in cancel culture, it can end up canceling you out of your profession. It can cancel you out of your job. And all of those things are not just real. We can watch them happen on a regular basis. I mean, for example, there's a musician named Ed Sheeran, and he's pretty good at what he does. And he gets this joker Macklemore to be. Macklemore had said, "I want to be involved in your tour," so he brings him on. He gets on stage and announces "Free Palestine." So he's using Ed Sheeran's stage to shout his favorite political message. Well, Sheeran and his concert company didn't like that, so they said, "Macklemore, you're no longer welcome," and they kicked him off the tour. And then all these other members of the tour said, "Well, then we're quitting too," and they kind of torpedoed the entire financial enterprise, and it hurt Sheeran badly. And so, what do we do when the names actually do the same thing?
7: But he did it himself. The thing is, well, I can't actually relate because I'm not on social media. I'm 61. I don't participate in that garbage.
6: Okay, but you probably don't work a daily job either, do you?
7: Well, no, I'm retired.
6: Okay, but what I'm saying is, Kathy,
7: so I have nothing at risk, but I'm saying even if this is the current situation, we've already done it. It's repeating itself in another form, because there is a form out there being the phone and you know, all the internet connections.
6: Kathy, what happens when people who call you a name, and they're not just going to hurt your feelings, they might take away your ability to even earn a living?
7: Oh, yeah. No, I am 100% PTSD, Army-related air traffic controller. I've been called all kinds of names for taking a retirement check early. It does not affect my reality.
6: Okay, and that's good to know. Kathy, thanks so much. I appreciate the call. Let's go to Tom in Nevada, listening on the great KKFT. Hey, Tom, welcome to the program. What's on your mind?
8: Well, I want to talk about Bagram Air Base, but real quick about Kathy. The other thing that I agree with both of you, the other thing that was not touched upon was, if I'm a food server and I tried to help another server and I said, well, take this to her table, but she identifies as he, suddenly I'm in trouble.
6: Yep. And so you might get fired, right?
8: Yes. Oh, yeah.
6: And if you get fired from one restaurant, it might be, depending on how far and wide the story is spread, that you might find you can't get a job anywhere as a server, right?
8: Right, right. So back to Bagram Air Base, that's the one in Afghanistan. We had a terrible withdrawal from there. Biden, even though it was planned that we'd keep the air base, Biden gave up the air base as well as the rest of the country.
6: He sure did.
8: It was very integral to our security. It's right next to China. But could you imagine the borders, Iran, how much easier would it be to prosecute this war if we had Bagram Air Base, which is one of the largest, most heavily fortified?
6: And think about all the billions of dollars that air base cost us, and we ended up handing it over to the Taliban and effectively handing it over to the Chinese, right?
8: Right, but I've never heard anybody talk about how it relates to the Iran war.
6: No, and I haven't either, because I think it's one of those woulda, coulda, shoulda. If we still had access to that base, would it make a big difference? Yeah, I think it probably would. Thanks so much for the call. 866-439-5277. Send your emails to talk@LarsLarsen.com. A warning for you, your car can be a spy. And here's a true story, and it proves that point. A guy's car insurance had jumped over 20%. No accidents, no tickets. So he started digging to find out who had turned turned him in. And it turned out it was his own car. Every time he hard braked, every fast murder.

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3: Hey, welcome back to the Lars Larson Show. I guess if I have to disclose a bias, it's that when I was a kid, I lived in Montana for a time. I think it's a great state. But Montana has now stripped power from local governments to block new housing, and it's being called a miracle. Should the rest of the United States follow suit? I thought we'd ask the question of David Rand, who's founder and CEO of the Land Liberty Movement and the platform Build the Dream. Mr. Rand, welcome.
4: Thanks for having me.
3: So tell me about this movement and what Montana did that made a more friendly place to be able to build housing that people need.
4: Yeah, we had this enormous influx of out-of-staters circle around the time of the start of Yellowstone, the TV show, to COVID-19. Yep. And rather than solving this problem the way a lot of blue states are trying to solve this problem when they have rising rental and housing mortgage crisis, they solve these problems by big government programs and rent control and things like that. We took the opposite tack. We empowered local people, regular people on the ground, the property owner, to decide what they want to do with their property, to build more housing if they so choose, and let market forces do the rest.
3: Isn't that the case that to a large extent in the liberal blue states, and I happen to live in one, the state of Washington, the government becomes like the worst HOA on steroids? You know, it becomes, you know, the folks that you can, you know, all the Karens out there can go running to the government saying, don't let anybody build anything. And I know there are people who like that idea. I don't. I tend to like the idea that if you own the piece of land, it's your land. Do what you want with it.
4: That's right. Well, that's the American institution. That is our tradition as Americans. And really, it wasn't until the 1930s to the 1960s that we decided, well, actually, we should put government in charge of all land decisions. And we made these little Soviets called planning boards everywhere. They're going to put out 5, 10, 15-year plans, as if this was Maoist China, and then tell everybody else, hey, your plan to add an ADU in the backyard for your grandmother, that doesn't fit our plan. And our plan is the important plan, because after all, we have planning degrees. And we're special people with special degrees that can tell everybody else how to live. That's not the American way. That's not the American dream. And we've seen this just get worse and worse and worse over this time, so that now we have a completely different building market that does not allow entry specifically to young Americans to get access to an asset and to have rent that's affordable enough so that they can get a down payment.
3: And David, I'd be lying if I told you there aren't times, even in my own neighborhood, where I'll drive past a house and think, that is one of the ugliest paint colors I've ever seen. Or that's the kind of roof I would never put on my house. But then I'm never tempted to say a word about it because, you know what? It's not my house. And if I wanted to control how it looks, I should go down and buy it, you know, if I'm able to buy it, and then do whatever the heck I want with it. But otherwise, leave me alone. And I just don't understand the inclination people have to say, I want to tell everybody else what they're allowed to do with their house, because if they do anything other than what I envision, then it's going to irritate the daylights out of me. Well, too bad. That would be my answer to them anyway.
4: Yeah, exactly. Well, it's Thomas Jefferson's favorite quote. Would you rather have the problems of liberty or the problems of tyranny? And the problems of tyranny here are enormous problems, right? We've said we don't want to see apartment buildings built here or a townhouse built there or a

0: allow you to have that ADU or that granny flat. We're not going to allow you to build this tunnel that close to the road, that far away from the road. We have this enormous corpus of building regulations and zoning codes and all these things that have built up, and it's created a condition where all we build are giant expensive houses and not small houses. So in the 1960s and 1980s, about 40% of all new home construction were starter homes. Now it's 7%.
1: Wow.
0: Right? So that market is completely different. So if you're a young person, if you're in your 30s and you got a wife and kids, you're trying to do the conservative thing, where do you go to get an asset? Where do you go to buy that home? Well, only 7% of the new entry to the market is going to be somewhere in your price range. And those are not going to be, maybe not an area where you have your job, where you have your community. It's not just that we don't build enough houses. It's that we build houses in areas where people not necessarily can be because, well, that's where the jobs are at. So we have this complexity in the system that doesn't lend itself to, you know, solving real people's problems because we've isolated property rights away from the individual who best makes that decision.
1: I'm talking to David Rand, who's founder and CEO of the Land Liberty Movement and the platform Build the Dream. I take it these aren't restricted to Montana only, or are they? And you want to see imitators pop up elsewhere in America?
0: Oh, that's exactly right. And that's my story. So I've been in my home state for about 15 years doing public politics, doing, you know, elections and legislation on the state level. And now what I'm doing after this Montana miracle in 2023 and 2025, I started a new organization to take these lessons that I've learned and build a national movement of young people like me to tackle these problems all over the country, every state. So I would love to see people join us and go to buildtheamericandream.org if you would like to.
1: You know what I'd like to see? Can I give you an idea? And you're free to do with it whatever you want. You paid nothing for it, right? But I think it goes to what you're talking about. Can we agree that there are a bunch of states in America where the land use laws are relatively spare and they get a lot of housing built? And both Austin and San Antonio in Texas, I live in the Northwest, but they're in Texas, they were an example where they changed the rules and they got a big flush of new housing and prices came down. And that was desirable. And then you have all these states that are the deep blue states that want to regulate the daylights out of housing all day long. And I suggested that, you know, the biggest financing mechanisms in America are Fannie Mae, Freddie Mac, FHA, and maybe to some extent USDA. And what would happen if those agencies said, if you're one of those states that has attractive, you know, restrictions on government regulations on housing, you know, the ones that are, you know, more easygoing, like Montana and the miracle, we're going to give you a favorable rate on mortgages, either on the down payment or on the interest rate or whatever. And the states like California, where the average cost of government is 30% or more of the cost of the house, yeah, you guys are going to pay a penalty, and it'll be revenue neutral. You know, the bad states with bad zoning will pay more, and the good states with good zoning will pay less, and it's the state's choice and the people of the state to say, yeah, we're going to have the good zoning, or no, we like all that crazy zoning, and we're willing to pay the penalty. What do you think about that as a way to push that policy from the federal level, or is that too intrusive?
0: In fact, the Road to Housing Act, which recently passed Congress, had similar concepts in it when it came to HUD giving a subsidy to localities who zoned for more growth and started to do that. And we did some similar things in Montana with the Montana Land Use Planning Act to create incentive structures for localities to take into account growth, which is a thing they weren't doing, which is kind of insane when you think about it. Like, how do you plan for the future without growth? So you have a there could be good things that the federal government can do here, but really the best thing about this agenda, the best thing about what I'm advancing, is it doesn't require Congress.
1: No,
0: Congress is so broken and incapable. This is a local issue and a state issue. One of the better things you could do, because the localities have such bad incentive structures to loosen up on the zoning rules, is actually go to your state government like we did in Montana, because the state governments are actually what empower the localities with these powers. So go to them and create property rights protections for people to do what they should have been able to do and have been doing since the founding of this country, which is build the property the way they want to, as long as it doesn't harm anybody else.
1: And leave everybody's private property rights alone. That's David Rand, founder and CEO of the Land Liberty Movement and the platform Build the Dream. David, thank you very much. 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
7: From ABC News, I'm Dave Packer. The Trump administration seems not to be finished banning media outlets. Now the White House signaling CNN will be left off Air Force One for President Trump's trip to Knoxville to attend the University of Tennessee, University of Texas college football game tomorrow. Now, a judge temporarily struck down an earlier ban on CNN, MSNBC, and Politico. That happened Thursday, but his decision only mentioned the White House grounds and not Air Force One. President Trump and China's President Xi wrapped up their summit today. ABC's Karen Travers at the White House tells us it's unclear if the two dug into the Iran issue.
8: China is Iran's largest trading partner and largest buyer of Iranian oil. Over the visit, President Trump notably not mentioning the war with Iran and China's support for Iran. But he was asked,
9: did you discuss the war with Iran?
10: Did he offer you anything concrete?
9: Do you think there will be progress made in the Strait of
11: Hormuz? I think we're going to do great.
8: Trump and Xi both calling their meeting productive, but there have been few signs of major progress, except for an extension of the current trade truce.
7: Iran's foreign minister told journalists this week that his country has presented a plan through mediators that would reopen the Strait of Hormuz in 7 days. The foreign minister said the plan is similar to the memorandum of understanding that the U.S. signed in June, which fell apart in weeks. Flooding concerns along the mid-Atlantic this weekend as a nor'easter approaches the coast. New York and New Jersey declaring states of emergency ahead of the storm. And ABC's Matt Rivers says lots of weekend plans are a washout.
12: As a massive nor'easter crawls up the coast, packing 60-mile-an-hour winds and 12-foot waves. Officials canceling New York City's Global Citizen Festival that was supposed to draw 60,000 people to Central Park. The Ocean's Calling Festival in Maryland and the Ed Sheeran concert at Boston's Gillette Stadium also called off.
7: Stocks ending the week higher, the Dow up 478 points. That's nearly 1%. You're listening to ABC News.
13: 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Pure Talk.
14: PepsiCo says they're going to raise the cost of some popular snacks and drinks. ABC's Stephanie Ramos.
15: Bloomberg says prices will rise on bags of Doritos, Ruffles, and Sun Chips, along with some Tostitos salsa and Fritos dips. Some soda prices are also expected to rise, with the changes coming as early as the end of this year or early 2027. Now, the chip increases expected to be in the low to mid single digits and still below where prices were before those cuts.
14: Facing a sharp decrease in public support, some heads of tech companies are looking for new places to build AI data centers.
16: One solution to the noise, the electricity, the water use that data centers present on Earth is to put them in space and power them with the sun.
17: Once you start looking at solar power and think, how can I make that as simple and efficient as possible, doing it in space in the right orbit becomes the natural answer.
16: Dr. Travis Beals on Google's website. He heads Project Suncatcher and hopes to send AI-crucial computer chips into space next week. A very early step toward building an orbiting data center. Jim Ryan, ABC News.
14: Pennsylvania officials warn another 55 cases of measles have been identified, bringing their number of cases to 890, with around 173 of those requiring hospitalization. The majority of cases are among those between the ages of 25 and 49. Most of those are unvaccinated. Strong end to the week for Wall Street. Investors at all three major indexes closed high. Dave Packer, ABC News.
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1: Welcome back to the Lars Larson Show. It's First Amendment Friday, my favorite day of the week, because we let you exercise your First Amendment freedoms, not granted to you by government, but prevented from government interference by the First Amendment to the Constitution. You got that right to free speech from God, God the Father. And yeah, I know that's going to make some of the pronoun people unhappy. Too bad. Glad to have you with me. If you want to jump into the best conversation and talk journalism, it's here every day at 866-HEY-LARS. That's 866-439-5277. 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And if you're a naysayer, we always put naysayers first. You go first in line. Make your argument if you disagree with something you've heard on the show. That has been a tradition of this show for more than 30 years. 866-439-5277. Send your emails to talk@larslarson.com. Let me tell you what's coming up this hour, and then I'll get to your calls. The Atlantic Ocean has not gone this long without a hurricane in 112 years. Is the calm about to break? MS Now's Lawrence O'Donnell called Donald Trump the champion of American degradation.

0: and he might not even win worst media quote of the week. Who could possibly top that? The government spends billions that Americans can't easily track. How much taxpayer money is being spent in the dark, and should Washington, D.C. be forced to show us the receipts? And take just a moment to cast a vote in my X poll. 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Today's question: should the government give homeowners money to buy their first house? The example is a small town in California, Elk Grove, California. They are literally talking about voting to allow first-time homebuyers up to $60,000 funded by local taxpayers. Of course, it's only a loan. That means they have to pay it back, which means that when it comes time for foreclosure on that house, the first mortgage will be honored first. The second money, the $60,000, will be honored second. And chances are the taxpayers are going to lose their shirts. But should the government give homeowners money for the down payment on their first house? I would answer no to that one. You can vote any way you like. You'll find the question at Lars Larson Show and at LarsLarson.com, and brought to you by AMAC, the Association of Mature American Citizens. 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I joined the group about a decade ago. You can join too. Just go to amac.us or call 888-262-2006. 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Better for you and better for America. On First Amendment Friday, let's go first to Joanne in Nevada. Hey, Joanne, welcome to the program. What's on your mind?
1: Hi, Lars. I was just really interested in what your last guest was talking about regarding whether or not you want to deal with planners and the planning commission, that kind of thing. In Northern Nevada, we have a dichotomy, right, where we have a lot of influx of the Californias. We call them the California refugees. They're running away from California.
0: Yep.
1: They want to settle here. They find lower prices here. And so, you know, they're outbidding the normal folks who are working here, because they're a lot of times they're retirees, or they've gotten a big job that's been incentivized, you know, such as the Tesla factory and the Giga factory and the Switch factory.
0: What would you like to do with those people instead?
1: Well, you know, I think our real issue is that we have people in, say, the county commission who are allowing an override of some of the planning commission, which I find a little disturbing. Because if you have, say, planned out the streets, the sewer systems, you know, all of the other things that go along with that government does pay for with our tax dollars.
0: You mean the people pay for with their taxes. Government doesn't pay for anything.
1: Exactly.
0: Agree, Joanne?
1: Well, I agree with you with that way. Absolutely, for sure.
0: Yep.
1: But... So we've all paid for it with our tax dollars, the streets for this area, and we've planned it out through the planning commission that it's only going to have, say, single family dwellings with, you know, a third of an acre.
0: Yeah.
1: Right.
0: Okay.
1: And
0: but you got to get to the point. What is it they're overriding or giving exceptions to?
1: Well, on that third of an acre, then they say, okay, you can now, instead of the single family with traffic and sewers and all that kind of stuff, now we're not going to do, you've bought two pieces of land there, and we're going to allow you now to build apartment complexes. Well, the streets aren't set up for that. The fire department is not set up for that. The sewer systems have not, you know, set up for that.
0: So hold on, Joanne, I want to ask you something. Do you consider yourself a conservative?
1: 100%.
0: Okay, then who has any business telling me what I can do on my land?
1: The what I'm telling you is, and I agree with that as well, right? We also have the overreach.
0: That's a conservative philosophy, isn't it? That my land is my land. You want to do something, buy my land for me. You can do whatever you want with it. But I don't tell you what to do on your land. You don't tell me what to do on my land. And yet you're telling me you seem to like the idea and I'm not trying to be too rough with you, but Joanne, you're telling me why our government masters have planned out our future. Do you know a government that can plan itself 15 minutes into the future? I mean, these folks who will tell us why we've got your plan set for the next 30 years. And you go, then why are you tearing up the street this year that you just finished repaving last year? Well, we forgot something, or we have to change something. How often do you see that from the very people who would tell you, we've planned out everything for the next couple of decades?
1: And if we were both living in that particular community, I would 100% agree with you. Do whatever you want on your land.
0: Yeah.
1: But we're not living in that community. We're living in the community where the taxpayer is being held hostage, right? We're paying all this money, and then these big developers come in and get in, and they don't have to pay their own way, right?
0: Hold on. When they hook up that house or that apartment complex to the sewer and the water and the power, aren't they paying for all of those things? They're not only hooking it up to the building, but they're going to pay the rate for the next century or so.
1: Yeah, but the owner is going to pay for the cost of the sewer system, but the sewer system here is overtaxed already, right? They need to build a new sewer system.
0: Hold on, Joanne, you just gave me a delicious opportunity. So these people that have planned our future for the next 20 years, they undersized their system? Doesn't that suggest they don't know jack about planning?
1: You're absolutely right, but here's the reason we're in this dilemma, right? Is because we're already in this system, right? So either make those developers pay for a new sewer system, right, or don't change the plan. One or the other.
0: or you could say the cost of building all the new pipes and the sewage treatment facilities and everything else is spread out like the cost of everything. Gets spread out. If you have 100,000 water users in a given area and you have to build a new dam, who pays the cost? All 100,000 users. If you need new pipes in the ground, who pays the cost? All 100,000 users. Because all of them benefit from the use of that system, right?
1: If we were truly in a, and this is exclusively here in Northern Nevada, right? We have
0: you're going to have to make it quick, Joanne. Well, I tell you what, we're going to have to continue this conversation later. Joanne, thank you very much. I appreciate the call. Coming up in a moment, liberals in the media seem to have a knack for saying the craziest things. We're going to talk about some of that coming up next on First Amendment Friday.
2: 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Stay connected.
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0: Hey, welcome back to the Lars Larson Show. Let me put this in front of you. MS Now's Lawrence O'Donnell called Trump, Donald Trump, the champion of American degradation. And he might not even win worst quote of the week. Who could possibly top that? I thought we'd talk to Tim Graham, who's executive editor of Newsbusters and director of media analysis at the Media Research Center. We turn to them on a regular basis. Hey, Tim, welcome back to the program.
11: Thank you, Lars.
0: Let's talk about which is the worst media quote of the week in a moment. But can you first explain to me what in the world is the crazy Lawrence O'Donnell referring to when he calls President Trump the champion of American degradation? What does he mean?
11: I assume to some extent he's talking about his personal style, the trash-talking Truth Social posts, because you know they hate those.
0: Yep.
11: And just the way he sounds boastful. This is the greatest economy we've ever had. You know, this is the greatest war. We so defeated Iran, it's not even funny. But, you know, what I find unbearably arrogant is Lawrence O'Donnell. Remember, he used to write for the West Wing for Aaron Sorkin.
0: Yes, he
11: and
0: did.
11: That's just the way he delivers these things, where he's like, all the pauses. Donald Trump is the champion of American degradation. You know, it's just like, oh, stop.
0: Just the faux dramatic delivery that's supposed to add gravitas to everything that Lawrence O'Donnell says.
11: Well, I guess it makes me think of Sam the Eagle, the Muppet, who was always so super serious, but he was more charming.
0: I guess I could say Ted Baxter, but that would seriously date me going way back.
11: Sam the Eagle isn't far behind.
0: I know that's far enough back. Anyway, tell my audience, who are the contenders for craziest media quote of the week or worst media quote of the week?
11: All right, so, yeah, there's Lawrence O'Donnell on the last word. This was the one that just jumped out at us the other day. So there's a press conference with Donald Trump and Mayor Zohran Mamdani. And, of course, the conservatives are like, why are you meeting with this guy and then having a chummy press conference? But, of course, Laura Barron Lopez, who used to be with PBS, she's now with MS Now. So she comes running out there at the press conference and says, Mayor, What's your response to President Trump banning outlets from the White House grounds? Did you challenge him at all about this? Historians and legal scholars have called it textbook

0: authoritarianism. That's the part that really tickles me, because it's like historians and legal scholars who are reliably, you know, anti-Trump that we have on MS Now, but they always want to say this: everything Trump does is authoritarianism. And the thing that's funny about this week is they're all saying Trump's an authoritarian, and then Xi Jinping shows up at the White House and they get out there with their microphones and say, "President Xi Jinping." It's like, he's not elected. He's an authoritarian.
1: He's the head of a communist dictatorship, right?
0: Yeah. Why don't you get it right? Label the right authoritarian.
1: Well, and the other thing about this is, I mean, I, from a personal point of view, Tim, have I ever been shut out of various politicians' offices? Absolutely. I mean, even before I began doing my opinion on the air, when I was just a reporter, you'd get banned from various kinds of, I mean, banned in the sense that senators, reps, mayors, governors, all those jokers would say, "We're not talking to you anymore. We're not giving you any interviews." Oh, and in some cases, I even got banned from press events where they'd say, "You're not allowed to come in the room." Well, why not? Because the governor says so. Or the mayor says so. So this is nothing new. And I know that for the average person who does, this is inside baseball for people in the media. But when I see people who say, "We lost our hard pass to go to the White House." Yeah. Are you banned from the White House, or can you go to get a day pass like most of the other reporters in the entire country? Yes. So what entitles you and, I don't know, a couple of hundred of your closest friends and allies in the mainstream media to get a hard pass that's essentially a semi-permanent pass to enter the White House? Because we're special, you know, and nobody else gets that, right? Yeah. So what's the big deal?
0: Yeah, I was a White House reporter for a couple of years, first 2 years of George W. Bush. And at the beginning, before I had earned or whatever the hard pass, I used the day pass daily for several months. Doesn't stop you from getting in.
1: Nope.
0: But look, if we saw Biden banned a whole bunch of obscure people like Simon Taiba of News Africa Today, and nobody cared, but it's CNN and MS Now, and they're the most self-important people in the universe. And he knows that. It's like, I don't think he did it thinking that the ban would stick. You can look at what happened with Jim Acosta the last time in the first term. He didn't expect it to stick. He just wanted to see them all freak out in their arrogant, "We are the essential mechanism of democracy" kind of stuff.
1: Well, you know, and the other thing about this is that when they make this big a deal about it, they say it's a First Amendment issue. The First Amendment says the government can't get in the way of you publishing whatever you want to publish, whether it's on television or a Tom Paine common sense pamphlet or on social media or whatever. They can't stop you. But can they say, we're not going to give you an interview, and by the way, we're not going to call on you in press conferences? Yes, and politicians have been doing that since the beginning of time, right?
0: Yeah, I mean, the one thing, Lars, where you know that they always say no press is fundraisers.
1: Yeah.
0: Reporters ain't getting into those because they need to be frank with their donors.
1: Well, can you imagine?
0: They don't want you hearing their requests.
1: What if Obama had been caught on mic? As we know, he said, fundraisers. He said, "Well, you know, these people in the rural areas that cling to their God and their guns and, you know, and all this stuff." And he's disparaging half of America or 60% of America. They don't want that stuff on camera or on tape, do they?
0: Yeah. And the weird thing about that one, I don't know if you remember, we have to be old to remember this. I think he said it was repeated by the Huffington Post, which is like the least likely news outlet. They have a horrible reporter named S.V. Date now. He wasn't back then. But he's like the biggest Trump hater imaginable. And so if Trump's not cutting that guy off, he's got to be doing it just to get the TV people upset.
1: No, and in fact, I guess what bothers me is I never thought there's a thing called a property interest that lawyers talk about. I'm not a lawyer. But, you know, if you have a property interest in something, they have to give you due process if they're going to take it away. But when you get a White House press pass that's issued by the White House, does that mean that you have a property interest in it and that the government has to walk through due process before they take it away? I don't think so. At least that's my impression. Tim Graham is the executive editor of Newsbusters. He's the director of media analysis at the Media Research Center. Tim, it's always a pleasure to have you on the program. By the way, you know, we all have to deal with computers these days. I've got them all around me in my studio. 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

0: NBC News, I'm Dave Packer. The Trump administration seems not to be finished banning media outlets. Now the White House signaling CNN will be left off Air Force One for President Trump's trip to Knoxville to attend the University of Tennessee, University of Texas college football game tomorrow. President Trump and China's President Xi wrapped up their summit today.
1: We've made great strides, very positive for both countries.
0: ABC's Karen Travers at the White House tells us it's unclear if the two dug in on the Iran issue. And China is Iran's largest trading partner and largest buyer of Iranian oil. Also, no word if the two leaders discussed the security situation in Taiwan. Flooding concerns along the mid-Atlantic coast this weekend as a nor'easter approaches. New York and New Jersey declaring states of emergency ahead of the storm. But on Long Island, Melissa Slavin is toughing it out.
2: We are not planning to evacuate. We don't think it's going to be of that nature.
0: This is ABC News.
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2: Warmer weather is finally here, and that means cookouts,
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7: Hey, welcome back to the Lars Larson Show. It's a pleasure to be with you. 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Now, usually in covering news, but because I've been covering news, not just on this program, but as a reporter for about the last five decades, and usually news consists of telling people important things that happen that are outside the norm. But occasionally, very occasionally, we have to talk about something that didn't happen, because that's what breaks the norm. I thought we'd talk about that with Anthony Watts, a senior fellow for environment and climate at the Heartland Institute. Anthony, welcome back to the program. It's been too long.
8: It's been a while. Yes, thanks for having me.
7: So tell my audience why it is so important that the Atlantic has not gone this long without a hurricane in more than 100 years.
8: Well, as you may recall, there was a movie that came out in 2006 by Al Gore. It was called An Inconvenient Truth. And in that movie, Mr. Gore said that hurricanes are going to be getting more frequent and worse. And, you know, death, destruction, you know, terror from the skies, everything's going to happen. Well, that didn't happen. In fact, right after he announced that, after Hurricane Katrina hit Louisiana and Mississippi, we went on a hurricane drought for 11 years for major hurricanes hitting the coast of the United States. Well, of course, that was they wrote that off as a fluke, you know. Well, now we've gone 100 years and there hasn't been a single hurricane in the Atlantic. And not one that's hit the United States in this season. Unheard of. So the real deal here is that if climate change is really making the worst, making everything worse in terms of weather, where are the hurricanes? Where are these doom predictions that you have been pushing on us now for 20 years? They haven't happened. They haven't materialized. And that basically points to Al Gore and the people like him as peddling bunk.
7: Yeah, and that's what they have been peddling from my point of view, but I want to prove it to my audience, because when they went out and said the hurricanes are going to get worse, tell me whether or not that makes meteorological sense. That is, if we're getting generally warmer throughout the globe, so you've got global warming, And would that generally produce better hurricane conditions, or do we have better hurricane conditions when we have both warm and cold, and it's the mixing of those two that creates the problems?
8: Well, the mixing is one part of it, but you see, the Earth is incredibly complex, and these folks, like Gore, they think of things in simple terms. They don't see the complexity associated with meteorology. And I will point out, having spent 30-plus years as a television meteorologist and radio meteorologist, that I can't with accuracy predict 7 days ahead because the nature of the atmosphere is chaotic. It's the butterfly effect, the chaos effect, if you've ever heard of that.
7: Oh,
8: but
7: yeah.
8: The point is that these things are incredibly complex. And so what's happened here in this situation, they're saying, oh, well, warmer conditions will make warmer water, and warmer water makes the hurricane stronger. That's a simplistic argument. The real argument is that the Earth is very complex, and complex systems don't behave linearly. And so as a result, we end up with these lulls and these peaks and so forth, and these predictions that they're making about climate aren't viable. They can't predict them that far ahead. And, you know, they want to believe it. They want to make it like the world is going to heck in a handbasket, and they want you to be afraid. Because once you are afraid, they can control you. They can control your energy. They can make you pay taxes to make hurricanes go away. Yes, they have proposed that. All kinds of stupid stuff.
7: You mean taxes are spread by a lack of federal funding and federal, or that hurricanes are spread by a lack of federal funding and a lack of taxes?
8: Right. Well, you know, there was a famous famous story about this king that went out to make the ocean quell, King Canute, you know, and yep. All of his subjects laughed at him because they knew he was full of it. And that's basically what we've got here with the people like Gore and so forth that are making these predictions. Man cannot control the weather, much less the planet. It's just not possible.
7: Well, as you said, you can't even predict it, because I had a meteorologist friend years ago, George Steffen, and he told me, yeah, when we first got computers, he said what we would do is basically look for the same conditions today that were present, you know, in the historical record. You know, same temperature at sea level, same temperature at 10,000 feet, same basic humidity and all that, but generally for about a week. And after that, the predictions aren't very good at all. So predicting when the hurricanes are going to happen or not happen, does that even seem very likely right now?
8: Yeah, it's always been that way with forecasting. Whether you're doing persistence forecasting, expecting things to stay the same for a couple of days, or whether you're trying to do long-term forecasting, there's just not a lot of accuracy in it, and that's because the atmosphere is dynamic, chaotic, and complex. And in the case of this year, one of the biggest suppressors happened to be that we had a lot of dust blowing off Africa and into the intertropical convergence zone. And that dust tends to suppress hurricane formation. We also had wind shear in the upper atmosphere. And these things don't respond to global warming. They're just weather events that happen. And the biggest fallacy associated with the media and these prognosticators who claim doom is on the horizon is the fact that they conflate weather with climate. Climate is a statistical construct. It is an average of weather, temperature, humidity, rainfall, whatever, over 30 years. It does not happen in a week. Climate does not swoop down out of the skies and cause weather to be worse. Weather changes from hour to hour, day to day, and week to week.
7: Anthony Watts is with me, Senior Fellow for Environment and Climate at the Heartland Institute. And Anthony, I'm glad to have your expertise. So do you suppose Al Gore and his friends will be proposing that we set up giant fans and piles of dust in parts of Africa to maybe start hurricane-proofing the United States?
8: I wouldn't put it past them. They'll try anything, especially if they can get some money out of it.
7: Now, and that's the one thing that has been true. Al Gore did not come out of the vice presidency very rich at all, but he's very, very rich today, isn't he? And he's made most of it based on climate garbage.
8: That's true. And he's also purchased homes, just like Obama did, on the coast, saying, you know, oh, sea level's going to inundate the United States. Well, you know, if sea level was going to inundate the United States, why are you buying properties on the coast?
7: You know, it's funny, too, because, Anthony, one of the best tests of that is when you say, well, how do you know that all the powers that be know there's not going to be a gigantic rise in sea level? And you say, because the folks who work for the big banks and financial institutions, do you really think they're going to finance multi-hundred million dollar resorts that are sitting right there next to the ocean, virtually at sea level, and they're going to put hundreds of millions of dollars into investments that have to pay back over decades, sometimes even half a century. And you say, they're not going to put the money there unless they have it fairly good on authority that that resort is still going to be there in a half a century. Anthony, thanks so much for the work you do at the Heartland Institute. You're listening to the Lars Larson Show. 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

0: 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And if you're a naysayer, we put you right to the head of the list at 866-439-5277. 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And join me in welcoming Jeremy Portnoy, investigative journalist at OpenTheBooks.com. Jeremy, good to have you back.
1: Good to be back, Lars.
0: So what? Why? How much of our taxpayer money is being spent without any kind of accountability at all, according to the government itself?
1: We really have no clue, and that's part of the problem. The Government Accountability Office has estimated in the past that about a third of all federal spending is not disclosed online, but we really can't put an exact dollar figure on it because even Congress and the Treasury can't track the spending.
0: Now, how is that possible? Because, Jeremy, I've never worked for a government agency. I've always worked for private companies. But private companies were pretty good about tracking every last freaking dime. I mean, when I worked in television, and if they advanced you some money to, say, travel out of town, they'd advance you, say, $500 or $1,000. And when you came back, if you didn't have receipts for it, you had to pay all the money back. It was a very effective way of making sure that you brought the receipts for everything. How is it possible that maybe as much as a third of all federal spending doesn't have any receipts or something you can track in an audit?
1: So over the last few years, we've seen a big increase in what's called other transaction agreements, which are these informal contracts that give a lot of flexibility to the company that's hired. They were meant to be used sparingly, but now they're being used all the time in NASA, the Department of Defense, the Department of Energy. And for a very long time, they didn't have to be disclosed until now. The Stop Secret Spending Act, we just signed into law earlier this month, that we've been advocating for years. So now federal agencies are going to be required to keep receipts on these other transaction agreements and post them online.
0: Now, why? But what was the thinking before we get to the Stop Secret Spending Act that Donald Trump signed on September the 11th? What was the thinking of saying sometimes we ought to just let people spend money on behalf of the government without providing any kind of paperwork to go with it? When was that ever something that was desirable? Do you know?
1: So the idea was to try and attract really high-level technology companies that don't want to be burdened by the strict regulation of a government contract, but the government still wants to work with, to work on, you know, NASA wants to work on space technology or different energy efficiency technology, things like that. So they wanted to attract those sorts of companies. But it just sort of turned into a way for every government agency to hide their spending and use these informal contracts to avoid disclosing where their money's going.
0: Well, in fact, I mean, what kind of company comes to the government and says, we'd like to do some work for you, but please don't keep track of every penny because we're not willing to do that? Because I got to tell you something, Jeremy, back when I was a regular day-to-day reporter, I'd talk to lawyers all the time. And one of them told me, oh, yeah, we have to account for all of our time down to 15-minute increments. And I said, well, how do you do that? And, I mean, they thought it was pretty cool technology 30 years ago when a lawyer would get a call from a client and have to be on the phone with a client for a while. And when they'd hang up, they'd punch in a 3-digit code, and that client's account would be dinged for however many quarter hours the lawyer spent on the phone with a client. So they tracked everything right down to a few minutes of time on the phone.
1: Right, and that's the way it should be, because we see so many examples of these projects going way over budget and way over schedule. And you look at the mess now with Boeing and the Challenger, the Artemis project. They're billions of dollars over budget. The rocket was supposed to be done years ago. It's still not ready. And there could be plenty more examples like this that are governed under these other transaction agreements that the public just doesn't know about.
0: Okay, so does the Stop Secret Spending Act that Donald Trump signed, 2 weeks ago, 14 days ago, he signs on September the 11th, he signs a bill on Stop Secret Spending. Is this going to be the game changer?
1: On paper, it definitely should be, because what it does well is it sets two requirements. It requires these other transaction agreements to be disclosed on usaspending.gov, and separately, it says anything that's not disclosed online, you need to make a note of it and explain what it is. So even if they find some other informal contract or some other way of hiding things under the table, there's no loophole here. And no matter what it is, it has to be reported to taxpayers.
0: I mean, was there a lot of opposition when they tried to pass this thing from the bureaucracy? Did anybody stand up and bellyache? We can't be asked to keep track of the people's money when we're spending it.
1: It took a long time. We've been advocating for this bill for over a year now. It did get bipartisan support in the end. I mean, it had sponsors from, you know, Jimmy Panetta, a California Democrat, was one of the sponsors of this bill. Of course, Senator Joni Ernst was the big driver.

0: force behind it. She's a Republican.
1: From Iowa.
0: So I wouldn't say it came up with a ton of opposition. Just moved very slowly and wasn't really a priority for a long time.
2: I'm talking to Jeremy Portnoy, who's an investigative journalist at OpenTheBooks.com. Please describe for my audience what the billion-dollar boondoggle act is, because I like this one even better.
0: Right. That's another one from Senator Joni Ernst that we've been advocating for a long time. And that's going to require a public report every year of every federally funded project that is either way too far behind schedule or is $1 billion or more over budget. And unfortunately, there's a lot of those, so it gets tough to keep track of them. So this way, there'll be one sheet of paper every year where taxpayers can see for themselves just how many projects have gone over budget.
2: I mean, that was the one that was kind of amazing to me, because they set the requirements, the hurdles are set so very low. Any project that's more than $1 billion over budget, I might have sent it at $10 million. And any project that's more than 5 years delayed, you've got to list these all. And we have so many of them that if we set the barrier even lower and said, okay, everything is over budget by, say, $10 million, or everything's over, that it's more than 6 months delayed, you have to report it. I suppose we'd end up with a phone book-sized kind of list of projects.
0: We definitely would, unfortunately. But even still, it took 8 years to pass this bill. It's been in Congress for 8 years now. All it's saying is the government needs to produce a public report once a year of how many of these projects exist. And it took a full 8 years for that bill to go through Congress.
2: Well, and you know what I'd like to imagine? I always like watching some of these congressional hearings. Can you imagine having heads of agencies called up and say, okay, you've got this many items on the billion-dollar boondoggle act. We want you, the agency head, to sit here and explain to us why these projects are not getting done and why they've gone that far over budget. That's Jeremy Portnoy from OpenTheBooks.com. 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
11: From ABC News, I'm Dave Packer. Millions bracing for a nor'easter bearing down on the East Coast, bringing heavy rain and strong winds. Could cause power outages and major flight disruptions. New York City's Metropolitan Transit Authority and Prep Mode MTA Chair and CEO Jano Lieber.
12: They're clearing the drains, the vents, the catch basins, checking emergency generators in case of power outages.
11: States of emergency declared in New York and New Jersey. In the New York City area, they're bracing. Mayor Zoran Mamdani.
13: Look out for one another and stay safe, New York.
11: ABC meteorologist Lee Gobler.
14: Rainfall amounts, they're going to go from 2 to 4 inches of rain. Locally, we can get up to a half foot of rainfall. Coastal flood alerts from the mid-Atlantic into the northeast, also high wind warnings as well. And these waves are going to feast on our area beaches, really chewing them up with 12 to 14 foot waves. There are 25 footers offshore.
11: The Chinese president wrapped up a state visit with a tour of the National Archives Friday alongside President Trump. Meanwhile, new insight on talks with President Xi during his visit. ABC's Karen Travers.
15: The president was asked at the archives if he discussed with President Xi the war with Iran. He said, we did. He didn't say any more about it in terms of what details and how that conversation went. He was asked if he thought there'd be progress in the Strait of Hormuz, and the president said, I think we're going to do great. Now, it's notable, the president has not mentioned Iran in his public comments during the state visit. That was the first time he even acknowledged it.
11: One of New Jersey's top Democrats, Dale Caldwell, is leaving office following growing calls for his resignation from Governor Mikey Sherrill Friday.
16: I gave the lieutenant governor until today to resign. He submitted his resignation to me this afternoon, which I accepted.
11: This after what Sherrill calls an impartial and fair investigation into allegations of Caldwell's allegedly inappropriate behavior with staffers, including sexual harassment, which he denies. You're listening to ABC News.
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11: A historic visit for Pope Leo in the streets of Paris. ABC's Tom Sophie Burridge.
18: He's been touring the inside of that cathedral, newly refurbished, of course, after that terrible fire a few years ago. And actually, he paid tribute to the firefighters who saved the cathedral during that terrible moment, but also the craftsmen and women who helped restore the cathedral. They've done an absolutely incredible job. The light inside there, the finishing touches, everything about it is absolutely magnificent.
11: ABC's Tom Sophie Burridge at Notre Dame. The former head of a Michigan-based company taking heat for an AI-generated photo after it caused her to lose her job.
19: Last month, President Trump declared the renaming of Canada's Lake Ontario to Lake America. 2 weeks ago, Jane Smith posted an AI-generated picture of herself and 3 family members wearing Lake America sweatshirts, not as a political statement.
20: We were kind of poking fun at the fact that one of the Great Lakes' names were getting changed.
19: Smith's employer, Family First Credit Union, didn't get the joke, and she's been fired, telling ABC 12 in Flint, Michigan.
20: The AI can be dangerous in the fact that it can make people think something's real that's not.
19: Jim Ryan, ABC News.
11: For the first time since January 2025, mortgage rates have hit 7%, a likely impact from the rapidly changing bond market.
1: where the 10-year U.S. Treasury yield closed Friday at a 19-year high. The result? Some would-be sellers might be holding on to their homes to try to lock in their cheaper rates rather than risk a higher cost on a newer mortgage. Dave Packer, ABC News.
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8: Take a look under your bed. Find stuff under there? What about jobs? No? Now try your basement. There's a pair of overalls that overall you're not so into anymore. A perfectly good laptop that hasn't sat in your lap in months. And even more stuff, but still no jobs? Well, you really have both. See, stuff is defined as household articles considered as a group. Sometimes this stuff is no longer needed. Wait, no longer needed? 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Because remember those jobs you were looking for? 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
21: All we get's a couple of pandas. 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
22: Well, I want to thank the Honorable President and the First Lady for everything they've done for myself and my wife during this visit. Everything is done to the highest order of perfection, and there is thought in every little detail, and it's greatly appreciated.
23: Thank you. 领航长度，在五月份总统访华的时候，我们定位呢中美关系是建设性、战略稳定关系。这一次我们又扩展了它的内涵，我们定位呢中美关系是相互依据相互尊重、公平平等的建设性战略稳定关系。
22: The President and I are like two people that's charting the course for the great ship of China-U.S. relations. When the President visited China in May, we agreed on the vision of building a constructive China-U.S. relationship of strategic stability. This time, we've agreed to add new substance to it, that the relationship will be a constructive one of strategic stability on the basis of respect.
21: Yeah. I mean, this is all making me feel really petty. And the reason it's making me feel really petty is, I mean, he's saying all of these things, and I'm like, do I really want that? Do I really want a relationship with an entity that unleashed Wu flu and never admitted that they did it? They never admitted that they did it. They deny it to this day. I'm just like, how do you have a relationship going forward with something like that? That's kind of like, that's what I'm talking about. And it's not just that, it's also the theft of IP. I mean, I'm wondering, did Jimmy Lai come up at all during the fancy dinner? The big fancy state dinner last night? That all the tech people came out to. They were all like wearing their multi-$1,000 couture. And I'm just wondering, Jimmy Lai, who is in prison because he's a Christian for all of these fake disciples out there under the woke Reich banner. Not a single one of them have ever said anything about Jimmy Lai. I mean, I just found it vulgar. And I know I get it. It's, you know, diplomacy state, but I don't

do that kind of diplomacy. I would have been like, you can have a sit down when you release this guy. You can have a sit down with me. That is something I remember we went over with Barack Obama. But who was it that Barack Obama met? And everybody was really mad. He was meeting with different tyrants without any kind of preconditions. I don't like giving the attention of our president of the United States. I don't like giving that attention away without it needs to be used as leverage, if that makes sense. And I don't, maybe that happened. Now, I'm all about giving the benefit of the doubt here. Maybe that happened. Maybe that was something that we just were not privy to. We didn't see. I don't know. But it just, otherwise, I got to be honest with you. I'm like, I just don't know how all cool I am with allowing the CCP to just meet with our president without any kind of preconditions or any kind of demands. I feel like Trump needs to use that to his advantage as much as possible. Oh, well, you want to meet with me. This is what I'm going to need. Now, I also know that Trump is, he doesn't want to be showed up. And I get this. So like when he met with Xi Jinping when they were in China, China rolled out the red carpet, not because they were trying to be friendly with the United States. That's not my opinion. They rolled out the red carpet for POTUS, his second term, because they were trying to like really rub it in. I mean, it's weird because for all of the discussion that we have with Trump and China, they've always had a pretty friendly relationship. I don't know if you remember the first time, this was during Trump's first term, that he was out, he visited China, and they had this big dinner, and they played at the Chinese state dinner, they played this video of Trump's granddaughter. It's Ivanka Trump's daughter, who's 15 now, and she's fluent in Mandarin. And so she was front and center at this state dinner yesterday, and she did this video for Xi Jinping and his wife. And she called them, you know, Grandpa Xi and Grandma Peng, and did a whole song for them in Mandarin. And they played that video at the first time for Trump's first term. And that's when she was very young. They played that video for them, and the whole Chinese press like lost their mind. They were like, oh my gosh, A+. They fawned all over her. And it went really well in terms of Trump ingratiating the U.S. and having that relationship. It went really well. And I think that's why she was front and center at the dinner last night, because she was present with her mother. I didn't see Jared Kushner there, but she was present there, and she's fluent in Mandarin. And so they had her out again. So he likes to wow, and he likes to impress, not because, now don't misunderstand me, not because he's like a butt kisser, but for those people at that level, it's like a flex of control. Look how much I can give you. Look how I can shower up on you dinners and dignitaries and attract celebrities to come and dine with you. It is very much a power move. It's a power move. It's not him going over the top being hospitable because he's butt kissing. He's showing off like, this is just some of what we can do that you can't. And that's what some of last night's was, you know. And I was kind of keeping that in my mind. At the same time, I was also simultaneously thinking, he needs to ask. I hope they've asked about Jimmy Lai. I'm sure somebody's brought it up. I would hope. But I think there has to be a way to thread that needle and have that kind of give and take, right? There has to be a way to thread that needle just a little bit and have a give and take where you maybe we'll consider an additional meeting, or maybe we'll venture forth on this particular topic if we're able to get this. And I feel like that's like fairly reasonable. But the dinner last night, I also think they kind of have some of the same people that come out to these dinners time after time. But this, I don't know. It just is, it's very interesting, the dynamic here. So as we were saying,
They also had, they're hosting them for tea. They're at tea time. They had tea time earlier. And I was looking at the schedule because they have a lot of stuff happening with this visit. And we're going to see what, you know, it actually brings forward. Is it going to bring forward better cooperation? Is it going to bring forward less aggression towards China? Don't know. So they're leaving after, they're visiting the National Archives. They had tea time. They're visiting the National Archives. They're viewing the founding documents, the Declaration of Independence, the Bill of Rights, the Constitution. I don't know if they're actually going into like the vault downstairs or not. That's where they have some stuff that's never been circulated in public. And then after that, the Xi Jinping and his wife are leaving out of joint base at Andrews and flying back to China. So they had tons of meetings yesterday. They had their formal welcome ceremony. They had the flyover and all of that. And then they also had a bunch of bilateral meetings. Everything was in everything began in the Oval Office, and I think it moved to a different room. And then the First Lady entertained the Chinese First Lady, and they were at the Smithsonian National Museum of Asian Art, and they had photos and stuff done there. So they had like a full-on thing. There was a lot of stuff that's been packed into these, you know, 2.5 days, and they had their big state dinner. And yesterday, Trump said that Xi Jinping would be the first foreign leader to step foot into the new ballroom when they have the new ballroom finished, that he'll be the first dignitary to go in. And that might be something next year. So I don't know if that's like a signal of how well it went, whatever, but it's very interesting. So whether or not it's successful remains to be seen. I think everybody's kind of holding their breath for the most part. Now, in the meantime, a bunch of other things happening as well to hit, because we have everything yesterday with the United Nations, Netanyahu's speech, which was a very, very powerful and very convicting speech that he gave, and he blasted foreign leaders there. Many of the foreign leaders he claimed that got up and walked out were foreign leaders that privately thanked him for targeting Iran and destabilizing the regime, which I don't doubt it. I absolutely don't doubt it. So and he wasn't arrested. Yesterday, Zohreh Mamdani decided to plant olive trees with quote-unquote Palestinian families from Gaza, which I thought was just absolutely cringe. I mean, do we know what the Palestinians, their favorite elected government, do you want to know how they deal with I just hope nobody ties any rape victims to these trees at Gracie Mansion and has another, you know, Gazan-fueled Hamas rape-a-thon. So he did that yesterday while and that's what he did. And keep in mind, too, 17 days after that October 7th massacre, while the United States was still trying to figure out just how many Americans were killed and which Americans, because there were some taken as hostages, while the United States was still trying to figure out the identity of Americans and Israel was trying to dig through the rubble and identify ash and bone of all the people who were murdered, Zohreh Mamdani led a big giant protest with a bunch of Hamas simps screaming from the river to the sea. So never forget, that's what he did. He's a terrorist. He's an Islamist. Abdul El-Sayed, I keep seeing these arguments on the left, from moderates on the left, that say, no, Zohreh Mamdani is not an Islamist, but he is a socialist. No, he's absolutely an Islamist, and as is Abdul El-Sayed. And it's funny because the socialists think that these Islamists give a damn at all whatsoever about their ideology or their fight for political dominance. They don't. They only care about advancing Islamism. The left is never going to learn, and the right hasn't even begun. We have more on the way as we roll towards headlines. And as we do so, the folks who make the program possible, it is the partners over at Byrna Gun, although it's not a gun.
You're like, okay, well, what is it? Well, it shoots chemical irritant projectiles that can deter threats from up to 60 feet away. Now, you might compare it to a stun gun or a taser. The difference, though, is that those have maybe

0: one or two rounds. The Byrna CL, which stands for Compact Launcher, actually has a 15-round shot capacity per cartridge. So there's also no recoil. 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
10: And now, all of the news you would probably miss. It's time for Dana's Quick Five.
0: All right, so we're going to come back to this because there's a bigger topic here. Ed Sheeran canceled concerts at Kraft's NFL Stadium. It's because of Steve, you're on the East Coast. Northeaster or nor'easter?
11: Nor'easter, yeah. There's like a big cyclone off the coast of here.
0: All the weather's coming for Steve. It's going to gobble him up. You better make good choices, my dude, and maybe get some inflatables. Feels like you're going to need them. Get a life jacket.
11: We're good.
0: Maybe chain yourself down to the ground.
11: We're good here. It's just up in Boston and Nantucket. They're getting crushed.
0: Yeah. Well, several of Sheeran's shows were canceled because of the weather. And McElturd and all of his Pally pals are like, it's because of the Pally presser. No, it's not. No, it's really not. It's the weather, but whatever. We'll come back to that. Also, let's see here. Why is everything so slow today? This is a crazy headline. A Georgia teenager was arrested after he dropped a plastic tub that contained a dismembered torso. What? That's a new one for the radio program. A teenager, an 18-year-old dude named Kingston Bradley, was arrested because cops responded to a missing persons call at this apartment complex. And witnesses say they saw him carrying this giant plastic container through an open area of the complex for nearly an hour. Police got a warrant. When Bradley noticed that somebody was watching him, he dropped the container on a dirt path and fled into his apartment. When officers arrived, they opened the container and they discovered the dismembered torso of a woman. And they searched his house and they found bloodstained areas, a mop, a bucket of water, carpet cleaner, strong odor of bleach, a large bloody saw. Yeah, it kind of sounds like he did it. So this dude is now on felony. He's being held on several charges. That's kind of crazy. They have not identified who the woman is yet. So they have not identified that. Let's see. Google is going to launch an experimental data center into space next week. This actually is a good idea, but I do worry about space junk. I do worry about that. So people are asking whether or not this is actually an Elon Musk idea. I think it's actually a good idea, but again, you do have to watch out for the space junk because there is a lot. And remember, one of the recent incidents where this International Space Station had been damaged was due to space junk. So just kind of keep that in mind. And the Australian Prime Minister says OpenAI hacked their government health website. Well, they probably improved it because it's so bad. We have a lot more on the way. Stick with us. We should all be concerned about the rise of Marxist ideology in America because it threatens the very freedoms that make this country what it is. Look at what's happening around the United States. Free speech is under attack. Religious freedom is being challenged. Parents are fighting to have a voice in their own children's lives. And the sanctity of life, that continues to be a battle. That's why Alliance Defending Freedom is fighting back in courtrooms across America, including at the Supreme Court. Alliance Defending Freedom is standing up to protect your God-given rights, and they're winning critical legal battles. battles that help preserve the freedoms we all cherish. But this fight takes resources. ADF relies on people like you to keep up this important work. And right now, you're

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4: A nor'easter bearing down on the East Coast, bringing with it heavy rain and strong winds that could cause power outages and major flight disruptions up and down the East Coast. States of emergency declared in New Jersey and New York and the New York City area. They're bracing. ABC meteorologist Lee Goldberg.
5: Rainfall amounts, they're going to go from 2 to 4 inches of rain. Locally, we can get up to a half foot of rainfall. Coastal flood alerts from the Mid-Atlantic into the Northeast. Also, high wind warnings as well. And these waves are going to feast on our area beaches, really chewing them up with 12 to 14 foot waves. There are 25 footers offshore.
4: Amtrak says it's canceled train service between New York and Boston due to the nor'easter. Meanwhile, in Hawaii, Governor Josh Green announcing President Trump has approved a pre-landfall emergency declaration as Hurricane Nolo approaches the islands. The Chinese president wrapped up his state visit with a tour of the National Archives in D.C. Friday, along with President Trump. When asked, Trump said he did discuss Iran.
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7: Welcome back to the program. Dana Lash with you. We're at the bottom of this first hour on a Friday. And a couple of things to hit. One of them I saw on X yesterday. Well, we're going to get to this big, I don't know, this giant debate of socialism. Not to be had a survey where they looked at Americans' acceptance of socialism has hit an all-time high. I love, by the way, that this is all out simultaneously when Xi Jinping is coming to visit the United States and you got Zohreh Mamdani up doing his stuff in New York. Huh. So the Gallup poll looks at favorability. Now, remember, we are also in the middle of an educational crisis, a crisis where it's not just students, it's also grown adults. Gallup poll favorability ratings looks at capitalism. Favorable, 55%. Unfavorable, 43%. That is an 8% increase from the polling on this, what, a year and a half ago? Socialism, a new high, plus 8, 43%. Unfavorable, down by 5, 53%. Now, the crazy thing is that the biggest drivers in terms of demo for socialism acceptance, it's not Gen X. Gen X is the generation that's going to save the world, if they care to, if we care to. 18 to 34, socialism net favorability has gained nearly 20 points. Ages 35 to 54, it has fallen by 8. Now, one thing to know, in other surveys that look not necessarily specifically at socialism versus capitalism, but at big government and government expansion, Gen X has been the most consistent generation in opposing government expansion, socialism, communism, and where it's concerned favorability singularly for capitalism alone, Gen X has remained the most consistent. Now, the boomers, I don't know if I would say 55 and up is boomers, because aren't some older Gen X like in their 50s?
8: Yeah.
7: So I would say this is like old Gen X and then boomers. It's down by 29. So the older Gen X and the boomers aren't big. They're not really in favor of socialism. But 18 to 34 year old Republicans or people that would say that they are on the right are. They absolutely are. Democrats and Republicans. So that's pretty interesting. The positive rating for socialism has topped 40% for the first time. And I think it's a combination of two things. I think people don't know what it is. And I think people think that you can be you can have some socialism, just like you can be a little pregnant. Here's my point on that. I like to do these Rorschach tests every now and then on X just to kind of get an idea. And then I sift through the completely worthless rando bunch of number accounts. Like, for instance, I saw this from the vice president the other day. And he said, quote, our message to corporate America is simple. We're not going to let you lay off American workers so you can replace them with cheap foreign labor. Now, there's several different ways to look at this sentence. And he had a fact sheet from the White House. There's several different ways to look at this sentence. First off, you're talking about an administration that has no interest really in ending H-1B, the system, or the E visas. That's something that, you know, we've talked about before. We're also apparently letting in, what, 17,000 more Afrikaners from South Africa as refugees? Just saying. Don't know. What makes that different? But I don't have a problem with stopping the replacement of American workers with cheap foreign labor. But my problem is this. We're not going to let you. Now, who's we? And what is the apparatus for let you? What does that mean? Now, the reason I ask this is because my thought on this is alternatively, we could just simply make for a better business environment with lower taxes and less spending instead of the government telling the private sector what it can or cannot do in response to the very environment that the government created. Why do people lay off American workers and replace them with cheap foreign labor? Because American labor is expensive. Now, part of that is to keep up with the market, sure. But let's be honest, and this is not a debate about unions. I don't have a problem with private sector unions. Public sector unions I'm entirely against because it's un-American. You have people working with the government to broker deals, and they're forcing the taxpayer away from the table. You don't get to negotiate with my money without me being present. You don't get to make promises with my money without me being present. I don't bust up into your house and sit here and talk about what I can do with your budget. I'll be damned, you're not going to do the same with mine. So that's why I don't like the public sector unions, because the taxpayer is abusively kicked to the curb and underappreciated and not represented. Ladies and gentlemen, we went to war for less. Now, as it pertains to this situation, what does that mean? We're not going to let you lay off American workers. Now, this could go a number of ways. Some people say, well, they're just talking about making the government to where. Well, first off, the government making the government anything is what the problem is. Yes, the spending is out of control. That means we have taxes. People who don't understand the economy, and they apparently, Twitter is the place to demonstrate that. There's apparently a dipstick contest today on X where people who demonstrate the grossest misunderstanding of basic economic principle are in competition to win first prize today. But what does that mean we're not going to let? The reason I look at that is, now you could look at it, you could interpret that several different ways. The government is going to make it to where you can't hire who you want to hire? Or is the government going to come in and start busting unions? Now, see, you could interpret that one of two ways. But why is it the government determining what a private sector business does? The government has zero authority provided to it in the enumerated powers to do the very thing that sentence represents. We are not going to let you. This is basically the same thing as Barack Obama saying, you didn't build that. You didn't build it, so you don't get to make the call. We're not going to let you, so you don't get to make the call. Whether you realize it or not, that is a phrase that is indicative of socialism, because it's suggesting that the government is actually controlling this, as opposed to you. The government is going to control it on behalf of the people, wink, wink. Now, I know people who want to fake being intellectual, like to argue that there's differences between socialism and communism. It is all rat bastard Dumbo theory that is promoted by simpletons who think that there's actually a difference between tyrannies. It's just different sides of the same petrified turd. And it doesn't work. It has never worked in any country in which it has ever been implemented in the history of the world. Constitutionalism does not include expanding government to do what the enumerated powers do not grant it. Period. Now, I have many people saying, well, we can do both. What do you mean we can do both? What does both mean? Tell people what they can do with their own business that they built and you didn't? Or stopping H-1B abuse, like be specific. Because if you're telling me that the government can tell private sector businesses whom they can hire and who they cannot hire, that is literally no different than Barack Obama. In fact, it is cut and paste Barack Obama campaign sloganeering from 2008. I covered it, I know. I don't want to see that repeated by any elected official on the right. But see, we're in this era, too much populism. And remember, populism is not a set of beliefs. You have dummies out there who have never studied political theory, and they think that populism is a set of beliefs. It's not. It is a tactic. It is a tactic on messaging. It is a tactic on narratives. It is a tactic on how you organize your foot soldiers. It is not a set of beliefs. Populism is being out front, and also it's a style of messaging. Us versus them, the little guy versus the big guy. Populism can be used by the right or the left. The left has used it frequently, the right less so. Andrew Jackson used populism. Reagan used a little bit of populism, a little bit. Trump has very much used populism. But populism has been used by the right or left. Hitler used populism. Mussolini used populism. Too much populism can lead to some pretty bad outcomes. Too much anything can lead to, except for freedom, can lead to pretty bad outcomes. So I look at this. We already have high corporate taxes. We have the highest corporate, one of the highest corporate tax rates in the world. That contributes to why people are looking at cheap foreign labor. We have other taxes on investments, on R&D, on everything. Name it. There's not anything that a business can do in the United States of America where there is not a tax for it. The government is taking too much and spending more than it's even taking in, which signals to you just how bad it is. The problem with that is not to control business, or the solution, rather. The solution to that isn't to control business and tell them how they can operate. The solution is GTFO out of business and let them operate the way that they need to. I have no doubt that businesses would rather hire American workers. I know we would all much rather have American workers working in American businesses. But we would also like to have a government that is reflective, has policies reflective of that position. So until those policies change, tweets like this are nothing more than exercises in vanity. If you really believe in American businesses hiring American workers, why is it that the policies don't reflect that? Why do we have punitive taxation that make it difficult not only to hire American workers, but to expand benefits for American workers? Why can't we do that? Did you know that there were actually some of the biggest corporate businesses, some of the biggest businesses in America during the healthcare fight when Republicans had four, I read all of them, four separate healthcare proposals that were in committee that Nancy Pelosi refused to bring to the floor. One of them was very much promoted by what you would call corporate America. And that bill was the one that actually made it to where your own health insurance was portable, that your employer couldn't terminate it, your employer couldn't mess with your rates, that it was all entirely in your hands. And they supported that. The government overruled them. Republicans refused to bring it up now. So they give you all of this lip service about being for workers, and they try to make corporate America the bad guy. Too much corporation. Yeah, you don't want corporations running everything, but that's a stupid freshman collegiate argument that's not reflective of the real world in which we're operating. The problem is I see people saying statements like this, and I see these same people supporting policies that make this a continuation. So don't sit here and tell me that

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4: Are there any candidates out there running now, maybe just in office, that you're excited about?
5: Yeah, the ones that have been interesting to me, I mean, obviously Mamdani in New York, he is one that has been very interesting to me. Abdul El Saeed,
4: oh yeah,
5: in Michigan.
4: He's a buddy of ours. We used to do a show with him here.
5: Oh, really?
4: Yeah.
5: I didn't realize that.
4: Yeah, I'll give you his number. He's great.
6: What? Oh, boy. Yeah, Colin Kaepernick, who... Is he still like, oh, I could play, but people don't like me because whatever, identity politics? He's out there flirting. Mamdani and El Saeed, he's trying to get into the news, so he's trying to throw bombs out there. Like, look, it's me, Colin Kaepernick. You guys have forgot about me and haven't been talking about me for several years, much to your relief, because I'm annoying AF. But hey, here I am trying to worm my way back into some sphere of influence. Here, it's me, Colin Kaepernick. I was, like, not even a valuable player. I'm not even all that great compared to other football players. But, hey, don't let that stop you. It's because everyone else is racist. R-A-Y-S-I-S. By the way, here I'm going to start talking about these two people who have been making headlines so I can maybe try to siphon off some of the shine for myself. Or you could just learn how to play football better. Because people who play football good don't have these problems. Just saying. I always hate it when I see people who suck out loud. And they're like, the problem isn't me, it's you. No, it's you. You suck. That's what. Like, maybe if McElturd wrote better songs and didn't have to have five songwriters credited for one song, then maybe he wouldn't be in a position where he has to act like a palletard in order to get people to get butts in seats who don't even like his music, but they're just there to make a point because they hate Jews. I mean, you know, they're there not because they like you, you absolute clown turd. They're there because they hate Jews. Don't mistake it. All right. So we've got, oh boy, some more things. Barack Obama says that things would be better if women were in charge of every government for 2 years. I feel like he's never worked for a woman. Now, I said this on X. Don't even say it because I hear all of you guys thinking simultaneously. Everybody and their mother was like, yeah, I mean, he should try being married to one. Everybody said this on X. I feel like he's never met a woman. I have worked for and with women, and it has been a nightmare. It has been a nightmare every time. And effeminate men are just as bad. Like, weak effeminate men can be just as bad. So we're going to talk about this remark, because I heartily disagree. Not everybody can be a Margaret Thatcher. She was like a once-in-a-lifetime thing. Stick with us. We got more in store.
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2: From ABC News, I'm Dave Packer. Dangerous flooding and storm force winds are creating concern up and down the East Coast, with tens of millions of Americans in the path of that nor'easter. It's striking some areas right now. ABC's Matt Rivers on the Jersey Shore.
3: States of emergency in New York and New Jersey. Authorities on the Jersey Shore urging families to get to higher ground, while business owners race to shore up what they can.
4: We have to make sure that everything that's loose out there is secured.
3: 900 miles of storm warnings from the Outer Banks to Maine as a massive nor'easter crawls up the coast, packing 60-mile-an-hour winds and 12-foot waves.
2: The Supreme Court ruling 6-3 along ideological lines, giving the Trump administration the green light to use a federal citizenship database to verify voters. ABC legal contributor James Sample explains this process is not without issues.
5: Given the number of false positives, meaning the number of actual citizens who are being tagged as non-citizens, who will then have to jump through those hurdles, that's a significant problem and may well lead to some severe disenfranchisement.
2: The ruling comes less than 40 days from the November midterms, but because of a different federal law, voters aren't allowed to be removed from the rolls 90 days before an election. President Trump and China's President Xi Jinping wrapped up their three-day summit in Washington. President Trump says he discussed Iran with the Chinese leader but didn't elaborate. Pope Leo opened his historic four-day trip to France, speaking at UNESCO headquarters about artificial intelligence.
6: Our efforts in this domain must ensure that new technologies remain at the service of the human person rather than becoming yet another instrument of domination and injustice.
2: Later, the Pope visiting the newly reopened Notre Dame Cathedral. The AP reports from a source that Stephen Curry has agreed to a two-year contract extension worth $116 million. You're listening to ABC News.
7: 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Pure Talk.
2: PepsiCo says they're going to raise the cost of some popular snacks and drinks. ABC's Stephanie Ramos.
8: Bloomberg says prices will rise on bags of Doritos, Ruffles, and Sun Chips, along with some Tostitos salsa and Fritos dips. Some soda prices are also expected to rise, with the changes coming as early as the end of this year or early 2027. Now, the chip increases expected to be in the low to mid single digits and still below where prices were before those cuts.
2: A win for the Trump administration and its effort to classify Anthropic as a supply chain risk. ABC's Mike Dubusky has more.
9: An appeals court has denied an attempt by Anthropic to get its supply chain risk designation dropped. The court's majority opinion says the Pentagon had enough evidence to conclude that the company's artificial intelligence technology had built-in restrictions that could make it unreliable for military operations. It also rejected Anthropic's claims that the decision violated its rights to free speech and due process. In a statement, Anthropic says, "We respectfully disagree with the court's decision and that it's considering all options."
2: The Seattle City Council approving a ban on what some refer to as surveillance pricing. The new law prohibits major grocers from using AI and shoppers' personal data to set individualized prices. Shopper Kathy Allen.
10: Oh, man, I don't want them taking my data and telling me I'm going to have to pay more or less.
2: The grocery industry says this could unintentionally restrict loyalty programs. Dave Packer, ABC News.
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14: All we get's a couple of pandas. We've been enduring the TikTok slop, and all we get's a couple of pandas. I mean, you've been stealing our damn IP, and all we get's a couple of pandas. These people desperately want to have something wrong with them so they can seem special. That's really what identity politics is. People make up stuff about themselves so that they can seem specialer and they can get more attention.
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14: Welcome back to the program, ladies and gentlemen. It's Dana Lash. Hi, it's me. We're at the top of the second hour on a Friday, getting you all set up for the weekend. I don't know if you watched some of the nuttiness that happened at the United Nations.
15: Is that accurate?
14: Yeah, I think that's accurate. I mean, I don't, I make it an effort, I make a really solid effort to not concern myself with the UN in so much beyond my tax dollars, all of our tax dollars. But I will say it was quite interesting to see one of the speeches yesterday and the reaction to it. And I thought Trump's was great. I noticed that Trump and Netanyahu both basically walked in there and busted nuts, man. They like just busted heads. They kicked people out. They were like throwing, I mean, not really throwing, but verbally they were flipping tables. It was very interesting to see. I mean, Trump basically was like, well, we know you guys are all horrible, but here I am. You guys suck out loud, but here I am. It's me, Trump, better than all of you. I mean, that was kind of entertaining. He didn't do that verbatim, but I'm just saying there was that mood. And then Netanyahu came in and was all, remember the pagers? Heck yeah, you do. Beep, beep, blankers. And that was actually pretty fascinating. I don't know if you guys saw this. This is, what audio soundbite? 1,070,000. Hold up. Which was a pager?
15: One.
14: Oh yeah, the beep. You know why? I was looking for pager instead of beeper. That's why I couldn't see it. This is cut one. Listen.
16: Israel hammered Hamas. We pummeled Hezbollah. You remember the beepers? Remember these things? Remember them? Yeah. Well, I can tell you this. Hezbollah certainly remembers them.
14: Yeah, they do. I saw a video of a dude who had his pager explode, and it was like by his groin, and he was at a market, and he doubled over and fell to the ground, and it was glorious because that dude was an absolute Terry in the Thrax way. Key and Peele. He is an absolute straight-up Terry. And, yeah, that was pretty. There's a movie coming out. I love the timing on everything, by the way. There's a movie coming out called Paging Hezbollah. What is it called? Is it Paging Hezbollah? I think that's what it's called. It's from, there's some Daily Wire people involved in it that like work with Daily Wire, but do this kind of on the side. But there's a movie coming out and, yeah, it's Paging Hezbollah and it's coming out on October 30th. And it looks at that op where they had all these pagers used by these Hezbollah operatives in Lebanon that all exploded. I mean, this thing was years in the making. That is like one of the funniest ops I've ever seen in my life. Like they smuggled them into their command network. They got that. I mean, dang. And so that movie's coming out. He held it up. He's like, yeah, you guys remember these? Did you see the faces of some of the Islamists in the room? They were horrified. How dare you blow up the nuts of our Terries? How dare you do that? So bad men.

0: How dare you blow them up? It's some men. I mean, I found it hysterical, especially when you know what some of the Hezbollah guys did and how many people are actually in Hezbollah. It's crazy. There was a story. I didn't believe it at first, because when you think of terrorists, I think of generally ugly, dowdy people that just look like monsters, right? And there was a story of this, and this is not a one-off. It was a surgeon, literal surgeon in Lebanon, who was moonlighting as a Hezbollah operative. And then he went after October 7th and joined Hezbollah and ended up getting killed. And the dude was like a good-looking guy. He was not objectively ugly by any means. He looked like a normal, good-looking surgeon, right? Like if he had walked into like a cocktail party, the women would be trying to get with him. And he was a terrorist who hates Jews, wanted to kill as many as possible. There was video of him chanting about it. That is insane. There are stories of lawyers, because Hezbollah is you're born in the creed. And I will tell you this. All of the people, let me dispute some myths here. All of the people that said, oh my gosh, they knew, Israel knew about October 7th in advance. Yeah, they did. But it was supposed to happen in April. That's what they knew. There was indications that there was something being planned for April. I don't know if it was Shin Bet or Mossad or whoever got word of it first. And it was thwarted. And so Hamas pulled back. Now, here's why that's terrifying. Because that April date, Hezbollah was supposed to help. Now, Hamas and Hezbollah have the same end goal. They hate Israel. They're both paid by Qatar and Iran, mainly Iran. But they both hate Israel, and they both want the same thing. This is where you have to thank the good Lord above for human frailty. And I would put ego into that. And I'll come back to that in a minute, bookmark that. So it was supposed to be in April. Then it was thwarted. And Hezbollah was going to be helping Hamas. How do I know this? Because I literally talked to some folks in command and IDF because I wanted to know. I don't think people realize how uncomfortable I can be sometimes when I go. I will just ask, did you know about this in advance? And if you did, what did you do about it? I mean, I was asking people about this on camera. In fact, coming up next month, I have an interview with one of the generals in the IDF reserves. And I asked him point blank that question on camera. And we're going to air it for you. It was supposed to be in April, but it got thwarted. They found out. And I will say it was a little modified. It was a little, they didn't have all the details, but it ended up changing dramatically from April to October. Now, here's why that's scary. When I say that Hezbollah was going to act with Hamas and they did not. So when that plan was discovered and Hamas changed tactics and they decided to change up how they were going to do it, and they started looking at October, they wanted Hezbollah to join with them in October like was being planned in April. The only reason that Hezbollah didn't is because of egos. This gets back to human frailty. You got a little bit of a difference between Sunni and Shia, but they still have the same end goal. But there was, you know, basically Hezbollah was like, you're not going to tell us what to do. And Hamas is like, we're not trying to tell you what to do, but you should, if you hate Israel too, join in with us, blah, blah, blah. It was that. The reason that is scary is because the number of rockets that Hamas fired on October 7th to send everyone into their bunkers, the reason they fired so many rockets, and people in Israel are literally so used to them firing rockets, they do not flinch. Like, you know how you're at a gun range and you can tell people who go to the gun range regularly because you can see who flinches when they hear gunshots and who doesn't? The same thing in Israel. They don't even flinch anymore. That's crazy to me. bomb shelters in the North and South are just so normal. They don't even, it's nothing. And so that morning when they, every single one of the survivors and all of the people that I talked to, they said that they were like, oh, we just thought it was Hamas as usual. It took me a minute to even recover from that to ask another question. I'm like, are you serious? But then they said they noticed that the rockets kept coming and then they kept increasing in frequency of being fired off. And that, I mean, they fired thousands. It was like everything that they had in their stockpile. And that's when they knew something was different. Now, why did they do that? Because they wanted everybody to run into the bomb shelters. Why? Well, Israel originally had been planning for a tunnel attack. Like they thought that Hamas, who have tunnels going right up to the border, you know, right up there near Sderot and everywhere else, they thought they were going to be coming up through the tunnels, not doing what they did. So they wanted everyone in the bunker so they knew where they were. And then they had plans to get them out. That's why. So going back to this, everyone says, well, they knew about April. They didn't know about October. They thought they had thwarted it. And had Hezbollah joined in October, the amount of rockets that Hamas was firing and the amount of rockets that Hezbollah has fired, there's a really legitimate question as to whether or not Israel would be here today. They do not have the capacity, that many interceptors, to handle all of those rockets from north and south. So really, terrorist ego got in their own way. Now, for the accusations, because people were saying all this yesterday when he showed up to Beeper, people were like, oh, well, he was, Netanyahu was paying Hamas. Netanyahu paid Hamas. They financed this. Yes and no. Did Israel give Hamas money? Yeah, absolutely they did. They paid for them to get medical treatment. They paid for Sinwar to have brain surgery. They paid for the polio vaccinations that just happened all through with kids in Gaza last February. They paid for food and aid and sent money over. They employed day workers and made sure they had salaries because they were still viewing the problem as maybe this is one of an economic plus an ideological one. So are you seriously going to get mad? Yeah. And you know what? If they didn't do it, nunchucks like you people, the ones who are making these arguments, would have said, oh, well, they're contributing to the famine. They're contributing. So, yeah. And guess how well that worked for them? If the accusation is that they were trying to pay them off, well, then that failed spectacularly, didn't it? It's such a stupid argument. So he gets up there, he shows off the pagers. Everybody's livid. They're so mad. And then he calls out Mandani. This is, he calls out a couple of people. This is cut two. This is really good. Listen.
1: Shame on you. Shame on you for distorting the facts. Shame on you for inverting victim and aggressor. Shame on you for spitting in the face of truth. Mr. Mamdani, since you were elected mayor of this city, many Jews no longer feel safe in New York. They talk to me. They tell me. This isn't the city we remember. It changed so quickly. Now, it's no wonder. You praise criminals convicted of supporting Hamas. You count as friends people like Hassan Piker, who said America deserved 9/11. America deserved 9/11. Some friends you have. You invite into your home a Palestinian journalist who filmed Hamas terrorists beating and torturing Israeli hostages, and later admitted that he refused to publish the videos in order to protect, you guessed it, the terrorists.
0: Mm. There you go. That's absolutely correct. Now, we got Mandani responding, too, and Hassan Piker. Ugh. We're going to get into that. We're also going to get into Marjorie Taylor Greene's gone full leftist. She's praising and celebrating Nancy Pelosi. It's amazing what failed ambition does to people, right? And then McElturd announces he's going to do a quote-unquote free Palestine tour after the Ed Sheeran debacle. I don't know if he realizes what Palestinians did at the last music festival, but, you know, we should probably talk about that. So we got a lot to hit as we move. Our partners that bring you the program, it's our friends at Patriot Mobile, the only Christian conservative cell phone service that is out there. 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
15: And now, all of the news you would probably miss. It's time for Dana's Quick Five.
0: So this is interesting. I had two headlines from last segment where the FDA is, an FDA panel has endorsed a first of its kind cancer blood test. That is so, I think they need to make that like available to everybody because you can find, you can tell. This stuff does indicate in blood work, absolutely. And they said now they've endorsed a blood test designed to spot signs of various cancers in healthy people. They're saying, look, it's far from how well the tech works, but it's a start. I do think it's a start. I think that's a great way. As much as we can be preventative as possible, we should run towards that. Most Americans in a new survey say the mental load regularly reaches maximum capacity. I agree with this entirely. And Kay noted, too, that, you know, we are not meant to take on every problem of everything. You've done what you've done. Put it to bed, you know. And I really people are just besieged by stuff. There's really I've had to make it like an absolute effort to completely almost go digitally MIA over the weekend. With some exceptions, mostly rare, but it's true. I mean, you have to. Let's see. I'm not even doing the Tesla thing. Tesla's argument in court about free speech, and they used a slur as an example, and they were trying to be nuanced and talk about speech and what is, and of course the people over at Futurism, they're mentally like short-brained and they just didn't understand it. United Airlines is dragged after a woman says she was trapped next to a totally pervert passenger. This is a horrifying story. I would have probably opened his neck up. United Airlines is facing backlash. They made a 25-year-old woman sit next to a guy that she had reported for self-pleasure during a flight. The man was between 35 and 40, and she said, I just got the feeling that he's done this before. And she said that he would not stop. And she told staff that she was very uncomfortable. She needed to be moved, and they made her sit down and forced her to sit next to him. That's according to her accusation. 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
3: ABC News, I'm Dave Packard. A nor'easter bringing dangerous flooding and storm force winds up and down the East Coast. ABC's Matt Rivers at the Jersey Shore.
4: States of emergency in New York and New Jersey. Authorities on the Jersey Shore urging families to get to higher ground while business owners race to shore up what they can.
5: You have to make sure that everything that's loose out there is secured.
4: 900 miles of storm warnings from the Outer Banks to Maine as a massive nor'easter crawls up the coast, packing 60-mile-an-hour winds and 12-foot waves.
3: The Supreme Court ruling 6-3 along ideological lines, giving the Trump administration the green light to use a federal citizenship database to verify voters. And President Trump and China's President Xi Jinping wrapped up their three-day summit in Washington. President Trump says he discussed Iran with the Chinese leader, but did not elaborate. This is ABC News.
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10: Can we just like play music today and just chill? I would like to do that. A little Catherine wheel. Sparks are going to fly. By the way, this band was so underrated, so underappreciated. Such a tight rhythm section if you're listening terrestrially. It's so good. Such a great track. I remember when this song came out. I think it was in college, and I loved it. It's such a good song. And they only did, like, one album, right? Yeah. Like, super undercover. Great track. By the way, if you are a subscriber to Chapter and Verse, my Substack, I have a daily track for you. And this is all stuff I actually listen to on the reg. So, I think I had Adamant today? I think I had Adamant today. Maybe it was. I don't know if it was Amp Music or Stand and Deliver. I can't remember what I had. But yeah, all good stuff. All right, so this, let me go back to this story right up hell. Barack Obama says things would be better if women were in charge of every government for 2 years. This is something this man actually said. This is Cut 16. Listen to him say these things. What?
11: Even when I was president, I sometimes fantasized.
10: I'm sure you did.
11: About.
10: If you chef? Put
11: women in charge of every government for like 2 years. And then just kind of saw, all right, how are things going? I have a strong belief that things would, they wouldn't be perfect.
12: But they'd be better.
11: But they'd be better.
10: Wow. Okay. I got two lanes of thought. My first thought is this is what a condescending chauvinist would say. Because men who are in the habit of treating women biblically as equals in terms of their value in the kingdom. I'm not talking about, you know, nature and all that stuff. I'm talking about their value in the kingdom. Men who regularly biblically treat women as they're called to. They don't have to do these overtures like this. They don't have to make these grand overtures like, well, I believe that women would. Nobody has to do that because all universal statements are dumb. So that's my one line of thought. The second is that I don't think he's ever worked for a woman or worked with a woman. I have worked with women and for women, and it is a nightmare. I told you. When I had my first child, I was 21 years old. My husband worked at a place that it was run by women. Caddy, drinking at lunch, women. And very far left leaning women. The same women today who say things like, we need to force businesses to provide this and that for employees. When I gave birth, they only allowed him the afternoon, and thankfully he was there when I gave birth, because they weren't going to allow him to have any time off at all whatsoever. So, and my mom worked at the time. So when I went home, the day that I went home, he had to race back to work. So I was by myself the day that we went home, and then he had to race to the hospital, bring us home, and then race back to work. And I was there with, like, barely able to walk, and I had a newborn. And it was really tough. And I never forgot that because it was a female workplace that did that. It was women workplace. I could name them right now if I wanted to be really evil, but I'm not. But I never forgot that. And then while he was getting me at the airport, they were constantly trying to get a hold of him. Or not airport, sorry, hospital. They were constantly trying to get a hold of him. They were like calling him nonstop. It was ridiculous. And these were left-leaning women who demand, like, we should have a year off if we have babies full paid. Like, that's the kind of stuff they say. But that's how they actually ran their workplace. So that's my first experience with women. Secondly, I've worked at in a workplace where I've had catty women who were at each other's throats. And this was in a newsroom. They were at each other's throats every damn day. And it was to the point where I would literally do my broadcast and I would leave. And it was, and Kane knows, it was awful. I got called into HR to settle disputes at one point, like four times in one week. And I remember I got really mad about it one time because I had to try to make a dentist appointment. And I had to leave my job. I had to leave work. I finished work for the day. And HR was demanding that I go in there because two women in the workplace had another fight. And I was done. And I actually went to the boss and I unloaded. And the expectation was, well, if you're, a senior employee here, help out. I'm like, I don't do HR. This is not what I get paid to do. Not my circus, not my monkeys. Fix it. Because it was affecting everything. And every day it was something. Every day. Like, it was like everybody had to walk on eggshells. There were fights and I was done with it. So I have never, ever had a good workplace experience with any female. They are the meanest, cattiest people. All of the problems that I have ever had professionally have been mainly been at the hands of females or effeminate men. Men who are catty and petty like women. And I just consider them like women. So I don't think that Barack Obama knows what he's talking about. I really don't. Because not everybody's a Margaret Thatcher. Right? Not everybody is a Margaret Thatcher. Not everybody is. Not everyone's like that. She was a one of a kind. Now, granted, there are absolutely exceptions to this. No one's saying that they're not. But it's not the rule. You know what I'm saying? It's not the rule. It's just craziness. Just craziness. So I saw that and I was like, oh, heck no. Heck no. Maybe that's his experience. Definitely isn't all of ours. And he goes, yeah, old men cling to power. Like him? Isn't he in his mid-60s? Would you not argue that he's also clinging to power? I mean, I'm just, wondering. The whole thing is crazy. And he was also talking about social media. No one trusts legacy media anymore. I'm going to play this real quick and then we're going to move on. This is cut 15. Listen to this, where he was talking about social media in this form.
11: I will say that the rise of social media and the siloing, the information bubbles that we all occupy, so that the reality of somebody who's reading the New York Times is entirely foreign to somebody who's watching Fox News, we're going to have to find ways to bridge that. And we're going to have to create new town squares, essentially, where everybody is having a common dialogue with certain rules. And that becomes even more important as technology accelerates and AI and deepfakes and all kinds of nonsense is coming.
10: But, I mean, he was one of the people that did that. I will have you know, when he was running for president in 2008, the Obama Truth Squad, and I wrote about it at the time. And he had, was it Glenn Boyer? Sheriff Glenn Boyer, Kane, do you remember? I think it was like one of the Jeffco sheriffs. And then it was the prosecutor from the Mike Brown case. And another prosecutor. Let me look this up real quick. Let me actually pull up my own story on it. They did this ad, and they said that they were going to go after anyone. The Barack Obama Truth Squad. And this was during the race with, it was Jennifer Joyce, that's right. Bob McCullough was the prosecuting attorney. And then I can't remember what sheriff, I want to say it was Boyer, but I can't remember what sheriff was involved. I could be wrong about the sheriff. And this was back in, 2008. They organized this network, and they said that they were going to go after claims that they said were false about Barack Obama. And the media was, celebrating this. And I just thought, I could not believe, and at the time, Bob McCullough was the St. Louis County prosecuting attorney. It was Jefferson County Sheriff, big-time Democrat, Glenn Boyer. So there was an ad that featured Boyer, Joyce, and McCullough. And they made this ad, and they said, we're going after every, if you're criticizing Barack Obama, we're going to look and make sure it's factual, and there are going to be penalties. And I and many others lost our minds, and we're like, this is not how free speech in a free republic works. And it was wild. And they got so much pushback, they kind of very, very quietly dissolved the little group that they had made, and they were very proud of it. And the governor at the time, Matt Blunt, was very critical of it. I was very critical of it. We protested all of that. Interestingly enough, Bob McCullough was the St. Louis County prosecuting attorney who ended up prosecuting the Mike Brown case, remember? And that's why I always said, you're having a hardcore leftist, and if the hardcore leftist can't get a conviction for Darren Wilson in this case, that means the facts aren't there to get a conviction, because it's Bob McCullough. Bob McCullough was a notorious leftist. I felt like that was a little bit of karma that came back on him, to be quite honest about that. You guys want to know another side fact? This is totally not at all anywhere in the headlines. So what did we watch yesterday? Going to bed, and I was watching, I think I had on one of the Draculas or something. It's spooky season, so I watch scary movies, right? I relax by watching scary movies and crocheting and figuring out what I'm going to shoot on Saturday. So Jeri Ryan, who was 7 of 9, remember from Star Trek? Star Trek? And what version was she on? I can't remember. It was after Picard. Yeah. It was Janeway. It was under Janeway. So Jeri Ryan was in the movie. She ended up being one of the vampires that Dracula turned. And one of my kids was like, oh, good night, I'm going to bed. And I was like, oh, this woman right here. I said, this woman right here is the reason Barack Obama's in the White House, or got into the White House. And they were like, what? Full stop. So I had to explain how Jeri Ryan basically is the reason that Barack Obama got elected. Do you guys remember that story with Jeri Ryan and her husband, Jack Ryan, from Illinois? Do you guys remember that whole story? This was back in 04, 05. Jack Ryan, he was an investment banker. He was running against Barack Obama for this Senate seat that a Republican, Peter Fitzgerald, was in. And he was running against Barack Obama. And he had it was very close. Barack Obama was within the margin of error, but he still had barely a lead on him. And Democrats were very worried about it. So what ended up happening is that Jack Ryan and Jeri Ryan were getting divorced. And Jeri Ryan allowed her divorce records from 1999 to be unsealed. Democrats were trying really hard to get those records. And when those records were unsealed, it revealed that Jack Ryan had asked Jeri Ryan to go to sex clubs with him. Now, they were a married couple. I'm not going to sit here. Whatever. Let your freak flag fly. I just don't want to hear about it. And they were in Paris, and apparently they visited one before they left. And that came out, and it tanked his campaign, and that's the reason Barack Obama won. Because Jeri Ryan was petty and allowed and unsealed her 1999 divorce records that forced her ex-husband out. So you can thank Jeri Ryan for Barack Obama, because I don't know if he would have won that race. It was very close. All right, we got more on the way. You didn't know that, did you? We got Florida Man coming up. And the folks who helped make the program possible, it's our friends at Superbeat. Superbeat.

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0: It's time for Florida Man.
1: Man, I have so many Florida Man stories. Okay, so first up, there's a Florida man, again with a sword, Florida man with a sword who is accused of forcing his way into a Florida home, according to deputies. This, I'm always like, is it a machete? It was a, they had to taser him too, but he had a sword. He got, I'm trying to open this stupid story up, but it's always safari. So he, I can't say the name of this county. He forced himself in. And they had to use a foam round and a taser to, like, I guess, subdue him. And a caller told dispatchers that a dude with a sword forced his way into the home, was making people leave against their will. Deputies arrived. The guy wouldn't put the sword down, so they had to tase him and do all that stuff. Because why would you do the hard way? Right. Why would you choose the hard way if you're going to? That doesn't make any sense. Also, I got a couple of other ones. This is, oh, man. Okay. A Florida man was arrested for drunk driving. He was streaming himself while he was drunk driving. Not the smartest person at all. Florida man arrested drunk driving on a stream. And here is where it gets worse. After his mom reported it. His mom reported his YouTube live stream. Because he was making threats and he was drunk as all get out. And he was live streaming on YouTube. So the mother called officers to check on Thomas Leninger, 37. And he was driving his Chevy Tahoe, driving drunk while live streaming and like doing all kinds of like stupid things in traffic. He made an illegal U-turn. He like cut through a gas station. He was weaving in and out. And then when cops finally got him pulled over, when they got him out of the vehicle, he could not even stand up straight. He was swaying. He had red, glassy eyes. And they said that he smelled so strongly of alcohol, they didn't want to have an open flame near him. And when they go, well, how much have you had to drink? He goes, I only had a few shots. Yeah. And by the way, it's on camera. They got body camera footage. But he says the F word like every other word. So there's like no point in even playing it. Of even trying to air it at all. Let's see. There's also, okay, a Florida pervert was busted for trying to meet a teenage girl. And then he said, well, I only did it because I was stressed out. He said he's in a custody battle. Oh, he's going to lose. I'm going to, but Kane, I need to share you the image of him.
2: Mm-hmm. Oh, there he is.
1: There's no neck.
2: Holy smokes.
1: There is no neck. It's just chin and chest. There's no, I mean, I'm not kidding. Like, his chin goes right to the chest. There's no neck at all. The ears are right with the shoulders. It's, like, not there. But anyway, the guy was arrested. He went to a restaurant. What he thought was going, he was going to meet an underage girl. He was messaging her for several days before the meeting. But surprise, surprise, he was talking to streamers who rung these operations to catch predators. And, yeah, she told the man that she was 15 multiple times. He showed up. They got him. Look at that. Good. He's a pervert. He needs to be taken out. Stick with us. Third hour next.
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5: From ABC News, I'm Dave Packer. Millions bracing for a nor'easter bearing down on the East Coast, bringing heavy rain and strong winds. Could cause power outages and major flight disruptions. New York City's Metropolitan Transit Authority and Prep Mode MTA Chair and CEO Jano Lieber.
6: They're

0: clearing the drains, the vents, the catch basins, checking emergency generators in case of power outages.
1: States of emergency declared in New York and New Jersey. In the New York City area, they're bracing. Mayor Zoran Mamdani.
2: Look out for one another and stay safe, New York.
1: ABC meteorologist Lee Gobler.
3: Rainfall amounts, they're going to go from 2 to 4 inches of rain. Locally, we can get up to a half foot of rainfall. Coastal flood alerts from the mid-Atlantic into the northeast, also high wind warnings as well. And these waves are going to feast on our area beaches, really chewing them up with 12 to 14 foot waves. There are 25 footers offshore.
1: The Chinese president wrapped up a state visit with a tour of the National Archives Friday alongside President Trump. Meanwhile, new insight on talks with President Xi during his visit. ABC's Karen Travers.
4: The president was asked at the archives if he discussed with President Xi the war with Iran. He said, "We did. We did." He didn't say any more about it in terms of what details and how that conversation went. He was asked if he thought there'd be progress in the Strait of Hormuz, and the president said, "I think we're going to do great." Now, it's notable, the president has not mentioned Iran in his public comments during the state visit. That was the first time he even acknowledged it.
1: One of New Jersey's top Democrats, Dale Caldwell, is leaving office following growing calls for his resignation from Governor Mikey Sherrill Friday.
5: I gave the lieutenant governor until today to resign. He submitted his resignation to me this afternoon, which I accepted.
1: This after what Sherrill calls an impartial and fair investigation into allegations of Caldwell's allegedly inappropriate behavior with staffers, including sexual harassment, which he denies. You're listening to ABC News.
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1: A historic visit for Pope Leo in the streets of Paris. ABC's Tom-Sophie Burridge.
8: He's been touring the inside of that cathedral, newly refurbished, of course, after that terrible fire a few years ago. And actually, he paid tribute to the firefighters who saved the cathedral during that terrible moment, but also the craftsmen and women who helped restore the cathedral. They've done an absolutely incredible job. The light inside there, the finishing touches, everything about it is absolutely magnificent.
1: ABC's Tom-Sophie Burridge at Notre Dame. The former head of a Michigan-based company taking heat for an AI-generated photo after it caused her to lose her job.
9: Last month, President Trump declared the renaming of Canada's Lake Ontario to Lake America. 2 weeks ago, Jane Smith posted an AI-generated picture of herself and 3 family members wearing Lake America sweatshirts, not as a political statement.
10: We were kind of poking fun at the fact that one of the Great Lakes' names were getting changed.
9: Smith's employer, Family First Credit Union, didn't get the joke, and she's been fired, telling ABC 12 in Flint, Michigan.
10: The AI can be dangerous in the fact that it can make people think something's real that's not.
9: Jim Ryan, ABC News.
1: For the first time since January 2025, mortgage rates have hit 7%, a likely impact from the rapidly changing bond market, where the 10-year U.S. Treasury yield closed Friday at a 19-year high. The result? Some would-be sellers might be holding on to their homes to try to lock in their cheaper rates rather than risk a higher cost on a newer mortgage. Dave Packer, ABC News.
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14: All we get's a couple of pandas. We've been enduring the TikTok slop, and all we get's a couple of pandas. I mean, you've been stealing our damn IP, and all we get's a couple of pandas. These people desperately want to have something wrong with them so they can seem special. That's really what identity politics is. People make up stuff about themselves so that they can seem specialer and they can get more attention.
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14: Welcome back, ladies and gentlemen. It's so good to be with you. We're at the top of this third hour, and I was listening to myself with the intro where it was like, all we get is pandas from Xi Jinping. And I had a tiny voice in the back of my head go, but they are pandas. Shut up, tiny voice. Pandas are pure chaos, by the way. They need to give us Jimmy Lai, too. We won't take anything less. All right. Guys, Marjorie Taylor, Trader Greene. You know, can I just say, be nice, Dana. Be nice. No. I just, it's so nice to see Clyde from Any Which Way But Loose still putting himself out there. I don't know if you remember that movie, Clint Eastwood. It was a great movie. Clyde did not get any real love from that movie. No. But then he went to Congress and wanted to run for Senate. Trump was like, you don't have a shot. Got mad at Trump for saying the facts and then decided to become a full-on commie. So here's Marjorie Taylor Greene, a.k.a. Clyde, cut 11, praising Nancy Pelosi, y'all.
16: Nancy Pelosi was fun to watch because this lady, first off, let me tell you, she walks around in the highest heels. It's amazing.
14: She doesn't.
16: And she goes around and she whipped her people. And she had her little pad of paper and her pencil, and she talked to everybody. She got more stuff passed. She made me so mad the whole time I was there. But she got done.
14: She got stuff done. So she is acting like she admires her. And I don't think that she admires her because she got things done. I think she admires her because she had clout. And that's desperately what Marjorie Taylor wants. Marjorie Taylor Greene. Marjorie Traitor. T-R-A-D-E-R or T-R-A-I-T-O-R. I don't know. I mean, pick your poison, man. All works, man. It all works. So she's mad and she's trying to be a bouncer for a movement that she doesn't want any part of. Cut 10. She's like, Trump's lied to us and he's betrayed us. Guys, you remember how she used to accidentally show her phone to the press so everyone could see that she was talking to POTUS? She went from being the biggest butt kisser to this. This is why I can't stand. Look, if you don't have an intellectual mourning or spiritual mourning, and if you think that loyalty is based on that, it's because it's transactional, you're going to get people like Marjorie Taylor Greene. This is cut 10. Listen.
16: So the way I see things right now is the MAGA movement, and the reason why many of us supported it was because I was never one of those hardcore Republicans. As a matter of fact, I ran for Congress in 2020 mad at Republicans and wanting to change the party. I always felt like no matter who I voted for, I got George Bush and another foreign war. And here we are again, and it was Donald Trump, who I had listened to over and over again, campaigned with him all over the country, and had basically believed his words of no more foreign wars, putting America first, which was very important to me. as a, just an average American that grew up in a small business, okay, a family construction business, and raised three children.
14: She got a lot of money from her family. Let's be honest about it. So some nepo babiness. But, you know, like, why are we doing this? Why are we even doing this? This is dumb. She ended up losing. She ended up not, she couldn't run. She wanted to run for Senate. That's the truth of it. The position that she had in the House was pretty secure. And she decided that she wanted to go for Senate. It was a seat that she was not going to win by any reach. But she had deluded herself into thinking that it was going to happen. And then when Trump told her no, and Trump was being honest, Trump was looking at the lay of the land like, what are you doing? Because this is, you're going to run yourself out of a race. What are you doing? You're going to just abandon this seat. What is the deal? And so because this was, you know, that was her approach. She thought she was going to be able to do it, wasn't able to do it, got mad at Trump because he was just being honest about it. And that's all there is to it. He was just being honest about it. Like, you're not going to win, girl. It's never going to happen. Just give it up. And she didn't want to do it. So she thought that it was, she expected, I guess, that it was just going to be given to her and there without objection and that she had the right to, I don't know. It's just so weird. The whole thing is weird. And it's unfortunate because now this is, you know, what we have. A few other things, looking at some of the, issue with Paxton and Tallarico. Oh, boy. So, this is Cut 19, James Tallarico. He realizes that he needs Paxton in order to be able to actually successfully prosecute this campaign. And at first he said, I want to do a debate. He won't do press though. Tallarico will not go and do press. Notice that he only grants like one person on Fox to give him an interview. And he won't come on our show. He won't do any other conservative media. But he thinks this is a real flex. This is Cut 19. Listen.
17: Paxton has been dodging debates all year. And it's why today I'm challenging Ken Paxton to a debate on Fox News. His handler in July said, of course we're going to debate. And then they declined three different invitations from local Texas TV stations. So let's go to Ken Paxton's safe space.
14: But it was debates with a progressive moderator. I wouldn't agree to do a debate and have a progressive moderator. Why should Paxton? I have to be honest with you. I read another article today. Let me pull this up because I don't have Facebook on this thing. I read an article today where I think it was it in Dallas or was it Wall Street Journal? And I was a little bit sassy about it. It was this, I'm looking it up on my phone right now. So forgive me for a moment because I have it saved on here. No, Texas Tribune. And it talks about Dallas-Fort Worth suburbs may be the key to Paxton versus Tallarico. And I was reading this piece, and I mean, obviously it's, you know, it's a hit piece that's designed to promote one particular type of narrative, obviously. And I thought it was interesting because the people that they were quoting in this piece are Republicans in the area, are Republicans that were always considered moderates. And they either were voted out of office or they left office or they were voted out of a primary. They were defeated in a primary. Every single one of them. I went through and I was looking at all of this. I'm like, I know this lawmaker. Oh, I know this lawmaker. I know the stories about all of them. And it was almost like they all conspired to, and then reached out to the Texas Tribune to do this hit piece. And they were saying that, well, you know, we're worried about the suburbs because You know, we've created these monsters, and you have these people that we don't like, and it's just going to be very hard to tell suburban voters to vote for Paxton. Is this the best that we can do? And they go right up to the line of saying that they're going to vote for Tallarico. They go right up to the line. Now, there is one that they included that said she was voting for Paxton. And I got so mad about this. And I'm in a group where there are some of these Texas lawmakers in this group. And I said, any Republican that goes public and costing us this race, I personally vow to target you. If you ever want to go run for elected office again, so choose your enemies wisely, because I'm tired of it. We're going to get a commie, and we're going to get punished because you don't like Paxton, because Paxton made you mad, so we get punished. This is ridiculous. I mean, this is not even a choice. It's not even a choice. You either want to go for a guy who supports abortion on demand up until birth, or a guy who doesn't, who wants to protect life. You either want a guy who has vowed repeatedly to defund the police, or somebody who wants to support law and is on the record of supporting law enforcement. You either want someone who is pushing gun control and believes that you can't own a semi-automatic rifle, or a guy who has absolutely on record has a huge legacy of protecting Second Amendment rights. Or are you going to go for a guy with open borders? Or are you going to go with the AG that's running for this seat who has already helped Trump secure the border? We don't have people coming in through. I'm in Texas. We don't got people coming in through the border like Biden Harris anymore. You either want Tallarico's open borders, or you want Paxton secure borders. You either want Tallarico's open illegal immigration. He wants to bring back DACA, all of that. Or you want Ken Paxton's legal and limited immigration. You either want Tallarico's higher taxes, or you want Paxton and his policy of keeping more of what you earn. You either want Tallarico's no voter ID, anybody can cast a ballot, or you want Paxton's voter ID. And Paxton has been in the courtroom and has been winning these cases right and left on Second Amendment issues, on issues of life, on issues of protecting women's sports, on all of it. I mean, the choice is really, really clear. Really clear. And the idea that, well, we didn't get this guy, so we just can't vote. No, you not voting is a vote. Absolutely it is. You can't be neutral. Neutral is a position. We have more on the way as we roll towards headlines. Our partners that help bring you the program, it is our friends at Webroot. They want to make sure you're protected when you're online. Because now that school's back in session, everybody's back. It's a, you know, it's a deal. 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
29: All of the news you would probably miss. It's time for Dana's Quick Five.
14: Oh, yeah. All right, so first up, ladies and gentlemen, Starbucks is they're closing 250 locations in America. The only thing I like is their little spritzer teas that they have. And I do my own peppermint mochas at home, but before I did that, their peppermint mochas are pretty legit. Otherwise, it's just over roasted beans, man. But they're shutting down tons of 250. The stores slated to close, they said they're just not making enough money. And they don't have a good customer experience. They haven't announced them. They don't even know if it's all like in Europe or if it's in the United States in Europe or which ones they are. They have no idea. They're going to retrofit shops and they're making them cozier. So they said that that's been their push as they're revamping all their stores. So they said that by the end of the month, they're going to have 1,500 completed. So I guess they're trying to get people to stay there longer and they're going to make them instead of modernized. So they're going backwards. Because that's how they kind of started out. And then they got real super hyper modernized, uncomfortable tables and chairs and that. So now they're going back to what it was, which I think is actually not a bad idea. If you've ever taken a cruise, have you ever had a dead whale on it?
0: Oh, no.
14: Yeah, because that's what happened. An endangered whale was discovered dead on a cruise ship, on a bow of a cruise ship. It was on the Norwegian Joy. Wait, you Norwegians. You just had a big deal about this the other day with your boats and having to be green. Yeah, just saying that's what it was. They said there was an announcement from the captain saying that there was an issue with the whale at the front of the ship and it would be inspected by the local authorities, Kane. And until it had been looked at, the ship was not allowed to port. Very crazy. Yeah. They said there's 4,000 passengers on this ship. And they said that, so they were told that the ship hit an endangered fin whale while it was going from Hoonah to Sitka. And they said they weren't given any more. Look at that. It was in the Sitka Sound cruise terminal. They said they hit the whale, but the Norwegians were saying that everything else is the problem. Yeah, I don't know about that. Don't know about that one. All right, so the chances from dying from a monkey kick is rare, but never zero. A woman died because a monkey launched a flying kick at her outside of her home. Is it time for my monkey story again?
0: Almost.
14: Yeah. Oh, my gosh. Oh, my gosh. It's on video. Oh, my gosh. Oh, my gosh. Oh, my gosh. Don't autoplay. Wait. No. I don't want to watch this. I can't unsee it. 90. No. Okay. Okay. 91. Oh, my gosh. 91-year-old woman literally was knocked to the ground and killed her. 91-year-old woman that has way too many N's in her name. Literally, there's like four in her first name. It was in India, and footage shows her standing in her little courtyard. And she's just walking back into her house. She just heard a little noise, and she turned around, and a flying monkey appeared, literally kicked her, knocked her down, killed her. Should I tell my monkey story? I feel like some people may have not heard it in a while or have never heard of it. Yeah, and Fat Bear Week is open for Alaska's heavyweight crown. Is Chunk, the 1,200-pound champ, going to win again? Chunk. We want Chunk. So I'm pulling for Chunk. So we got that. I don't want to read that one. That one's blasphemous. I'm going to get struck by lightning reading that, what this parish is doing with pages of the Bible and smoking them. No way. Ain't having that. We got a lot more on the way. Finishing out this third hour of your Friday next.

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3: He's at the 30, 20, 10, 5. It's a touchdown, Utah! Kalen Clay! Wait, the play is still alive. They're saying he let go of the ball before he crossed the goal line. And Oregon runs it back for a touchdown.
4: For Kalen Clay, it was a humbling moment, but he didn't let stopping short of the goal line stop him short of his life's goals. 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
5: ABC News, I'm Dave Packer. A nor'easter bearing down on the East Coast, bringing with it heavy rain and strong winds that could cause power outages and major flight disruptions up and down the East Coast. States of emergency declared in New Jersey and New York and the New York City area. They're bracing. ABC meteorologist Lee Goldberg.
6: Rainfall amounts, they're going to go from 2 to 4 inches of rain. Locally, we could get up to a half foot of rainfall. Coastal flood alerts from the mid-Atlantic into the northeast. Also, high wind warnings as well. And these waves are going to feast on our area beaches, really chewing them up with 12 to 14 foot waves. There are 25 footers offshore.
5: Amtrak says it's canceled train service between New York and Boston due to the nor'easter. Meanwhile, in Hawaii, Governor Josh Green announcing President Trump has approved a pre-landfall emergency declaration as Hurricane Nolo approaches the islands. The Chinese president wrapped up his state visit with a tour of the National Archives in D.C. Friday, along with President Trump. When asked, Trump said he...
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1: Welcome back, boys and girls. Your lovable curmudgeon. I'm just gearing up. I have we don't have video today because Juan's out. It's a little hairy yesterday, so we're doing audio today. So your girls got a nice hot steam and cup of black coffee here. We're pretending it's cold outside because it's in Texas. We're in Texas. And Kane, is it 11,000 degrees?
2: Yeah.
1: Yeah. The people don't know. So God love y'all. Some of you out there in Radio Land, I don't know if you're trying to make me feel better, but you're like, it's 60 degrees here. Some of you said, it's 60 degrees here, Dana. I don't know if you guys are trying to be helpful or rub it in. I'm withholding the judgment on that. And some of you like literally have sent like a couple photos like, look, some of our leaves are changing already. And they live in the Northeast. Look, our leaves are changing. Our dogs love going outside when it's not 11,000 degrees. Oh my gosh, I'm so jealous. I'm trying not to die of jealousness. All right, so the visit with Xi Jinping yesterday, they were in the, what is that little hallway called? Steve, what's that little hallway called? The little hallway, it's like their portrait gallery. Is that what it is?
3: Where they had the thing.
1: But it's like outside. Yeah. It's the one where Trump was showing off the auto pen.
3: Oh, it's just in the Rose Garden. Yeah.
1: Okay. Well, it's like a portrait little thingy of the president's in the Rose Garden. Sidebar. Can I just say, I don't know if any of you thought this. It's Friday. Half of you are already like a happy hour. And you're listening, so you don't care what I say. Okay. That's a lot of stuff to be outside in the pollen of D.C. Who's cleaning that every day? I saw that they had photos out there with actual glass, like gold photos. The Presidential Walk of Fame. It's outside, right? It's outside. Can you see it's outside? We all know there's Steve, you got pollen in D.C.? I know you all got pollen there. That's outside. And there's a lot of stuff to clean in that little thing now. I'm just saying. That's the first thing I looked at. All right, so POTUS was out, and he was taking Xi Jinping through the little portrait gallery that they have there. And a lot of the left got mad. Now, here's why. The portraits look at all the commanders in chief, and some of the captions, Trump wrote them. And Biden does not have a traditional portrait. Biden's portrait is not there. I don't think you guys realize that his portrait is not there. It's the auto pen. So when we talk about the auto pen, that is Biden's portrait. It's not that's also up there with Biden. That's his portrait. And Trump showed it to him. He showed it to him and he was like, yeah, that's the auto pen. It's Biden. He showed it to him. And walking up, there's video of it. They're walking up. Xi Jinping's laughing. He almost walked past it, and they showed POTUS. POTUS showed him, and Xi Jinping stood there and was chuckling at it. Now, I've got the left is very, very mad. The left is very mad at this. So he's like, yeah, that's the auto pen. That's the auto pen. And, you know, very highly choreographed state visit. So they were going, I think that's when they were going from the Oval Office to a different room to continue their bilateral discussions, right? And critics were mad. One said, this is the president mocking a former president in front of the communist leader of China. It's un-American, un-American, you know, blah, blah, blah, blah, blah, blah, blah. One thing I don't like is we can make fun of the unfortunate choices that our leftist fellow Americans make. And we can mock them all day long because we're Americans. It's kind of the law. Ridicule is part of our DNA. And when I say it's kind of the law, like we legit, that's how the revolution was. We ridiculed the Brits to death. That's how it started. You had pen names, silence do good. You had the penny presses, the pulps, all of it. We were so nasty and loving it. We were mean to tyranny. We laughed and mocked everything. We can do that to each other. You do not have that right as the communist Chinese leader. You don't have that right to laugh. You have not paid the cost to chuckle at any of the bosses. You haven't paid that cost. In fact, you owe us. You owe us for damn COVID. You owe us for stealing our IP. All of it. So when I saw him laugh at it, my first thought was I wanted Trump to go around and go, why are you laughing, you SOB? That's what I would. If he would have done that, I would have broken the law to make him run a third term. If Trump would have turned around and said, what are you laughing at, you communist son of a? What are you laughing at? You don't get to laugh at that. If he would have turned around and done that, like stone face, no cap, I would have straight up rhetorically died and then broken whatever laws I could to get him elected a third time. I'm not kidding. He didn't do that, though. And that was my, so that's, it was weird for me because it's like, you know, members of your family. You can't make fun of my family. I can. Oh my gosh, I can talk smack about them all day. But if you talk smack about them, you guys know how it is. It's the way you do it in your own family. You know, that's our cheese-brained uncle. We can make fun of our cheese-brained uncle, but the damn communist Chinese can't make fun of our cheese-brained uncle. He may be a cheese-brained uncle, but I'll be damned, he's our cheese-brained uncle. That's how I look at it, you know? Maybe I have less of a, maybe, I have a pretty high tolerance for it, but I'm just saying, I didn't like that Xi Jinping laughed. I didn't like that. I didn't like that part.
2: Off the air, you were talking about this, how you're like, you know, you hate Xi Jinping more than you hate Joe Biden. So that way, you know, and for me, yeah. I'm like, it's kind of a tie.
1: Yeah, Kane's like, I think I hate all of them
2: it's kind
1: equally.
2: Of a tie. I chuckled when he chuckled because I don't ever see him.
1: Who? Xi Jinping?
2: Xi Jinping smile, let alone.
1: Because he's
2: chuckle.
1: A soulless communist.
2: Right. So somehow that touched his, what decrepit the, soul he might have.
1: The hackles of his heart.
2: Right.
1: The cockles of his heart. I don't know how we put it. Yeah, I don't know.
2: I think it was a nice little, you know.
1: No, he doesn't get to laugh at our cheese brain politicians. Only we do. Only we do.
3: Cockles of my heart is my favorite Bonnie Tyler song.
1: I swear to God. I mean, that's, I just feel like it just, I don't know, because I don't like him so much.
2: I think of it in the context of Trump had everything.
1: But
2: every
1: I love
2: little,
1: the fact that the portrait's out there, but I don't, yeah, Xi Jinping doesn't get the laugh.
2: But every little detail on this visit was covered, and even Xi Jinping said so and was, you know, praising Trump for it. But in that context of everything being so perfect and so in line, and then he walks by and chuckles about it. To me, I found it funny.
1: The other thing that I don't like, and I'm just going to say this once and let it lay there, I don't like all the gold filigree.
2: No?
1: No. I don't like it. It's too much. It's too busy. I don't like it. Like, having some underneath the windows, fine. Having one above every single portrait, I don't like. And I don't like the font and the lettering that's there. It looks like a supermarket sign above the meat section. Like, I look up and I'm expecting to see seafood, you know, like I don't like that. I just didn't like, I don't know. Everything else is fine. I mean, I love the auto pin. It's hysterical, but you know, I don't like the gold. I'm more offended by the gold filigree than I am the auto pin thing. The left was so mad. Oh my gosh, you guys, they are so angry. Oh my gosh. They're like this. They got mad because he tapped Xi Jinping's arm when he was laughing at it. I don't know if you, at one point, he walked over, and they're all pointing at it. And Xi Jinping pointed to Trump's other portrait, and Trump's like, no, it touched his arm. I was like, back to the auto pen, though. It was funny. It was actually funny. But I just don't, Xi Jinping laughed, and I don't want Xi Jinping laughing. I don't know. Is that mean? Am I too hung up on it? I don't know. But I'm just saying. So that the left is very upset. And the gold filigree, even Lorraine agrees. I just want to say, she's like, the gold filigree is like, it's like a vine in the rose garden. It is expanding. Every time I look up, there's more filigree. Every time you look away, it's like more filigree. It's like a game, right? Somebody like hurries up and puts it up there. and you look back and there's another one. It's all over the damn hallway. There's so much there. Like, look, I am gaudy as all get out, right? I am goth Liberace. I don't know anybody else that has a buffalo head in their looking over their dining room table, but I do, right? If it's black and iron and animal skin, yay! Very goth Liberace. But I'm looking at this like, that's when I say that's too much, that's when you need to go, wow, Dana, Dana Lash of all people says that's too much. It's probably too much if Dana thinks it is, right? Like, we had to get new carpet, and I wanted to get, we're looking at new carpet for our stairs, right? We don't want people slipping and sliding, busting bones. Like, I'm thinking of, like, the grandparents when they come to visit. And for a hot second, don't laugh at me, I entertain putting leopard on it. And one of my friends says, this carpet looks like dead Elvis on a toilet. You cannot put this on your stairs. And it ruined it forever, so I can never look at it again. I can't. So I'm like, well, there goes that. Let's go to beige, yes. So when I say it's too much, hear me. It is a lot. That's a lot of gold filigree. Kane, if I came and put that much gold filigree in your house, you'd be like, Whiskey Tango Foxtrot. Yeah, no, what is happening?
2: I don't want to live around it. But, I mean, I don't mind seeing it if it was done
1: it's
2: right.
1: It's so much.
2: But that sign, you know, the wording above that you talked about.
1: Yes.
2: I'm with you on that one, on that part.
1: The
2: absolutely.
1: The font is just, no,
2: yeah,
1: man.
2: You're right.
1: It's just, oh, my gosh, I can't. Now, I know it's POTUS, and he loves gold. I feel like I'm watching the Austin Powers version of Goldmember, right? Like, I love gold. I mean, I get it. But not everything requires filigree over it. And I know he loves the gold filigree, but not everything requires it. I'm just saying. It's all in the hallway. Like, I bet it's every, I bet there's, it's places we ain't even seen now. They're going to be removing gold filigree. Like, what's going to happen? Like, say, like, 3,000 years in the future. And who knows what's going to happen. If something happens and they got to excavate the White House, they're going to be like, these people really loved gold filigree. Look at it. It's why they were so successful, the gold filigree. I mean, I'm just saying, you know. Come on. There's a lot of it there. There's a lot. Would you have that much in your house? I mean, I don't dislike, like, the gold chairs and stuff like that. But there's so much of it right now, especially in that hallway. It's just everywhere. And it's the, it, I don't, and it looks too uniform. That's the other thing. You know what I mean? It's all brand new gold filigree. So it's all super shiny and it's very uniform. And it's like the gold filigree is even brighter than the gold on the frames, on the photos. And it's like, instead of looking at the photos, your eyes draw up and you're looking at the damn filigree instead of looking at the auto pen. Like, you'll see the filigree before you see the auto pen. I'm just saying, it's too big. It should not be competing. Filigree should not be as big as a frame. Should not be competing to that level. I'm going to do a HGTV show. All right, we got more on the way. But yeah, remember what Trump said, Lorraine reminded me. They're like, well, you know, what are you going to do with all this stuff, you know, when the next president comes in? He goes, oh, Cubans love gold. And I think he was referencing Marco Rubio.
2: Yeah.
1: That was like a couple months ago when he said that. I thought that was interesting. We'll see. All right, we got to move. We got today in stupidity still. 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
24: Welcome back to the program, getting you set up for your weekend, ladies and gentlemen. And we've had the visit, I guess the Chinese head is going to be leaving with his wife, and they're going to be flying out today, going back to Beijing. Hopefully they don't put a bunch of spy equipment everywhere. That'd be great. Now, The other thing is,

0: the Iranian president, because they were all in town. Brett Baer was grilling him, like, where is the supreme leader? Where's your gay, burnt, maybe dead, one-legged supreme leader at? And he asked the Iranian president this. You tell me if you think this answer was satisfactory or not. Listen, cut seven.
1: When is the last time you saw the supreme leader in person? Is he healthy? Is he able to govern?
2: Precisely, I don't remember the dates, about a month, month and a half ago. We met in about 7 hours.
1: You saw him in person a month ago?
2: Yes, 7 hours, as I said earlier. We conducted talks.
1: And is he healthy? Is he able to govern?
2: Very much so, completely. The implementation of the policies is in the hands of the administration and the government, but the consultations and the directions come from there.
1: Why haven't we seen a video of the Supreme Leader addressing the Iranian people, addressing this war, even addressing President Trump?
2: Well, this is a process was created in our society, which is the lack of security that was created by the action of foreigners, but the action of foreigners
0: that created our security issue, not us, by like paying terrorists and bombing people and, you know, trying to like stop all the oil in the world. Not us doing that at all. That is not us at all. That is the foreigners that are doing that. So, I mean, did you get a picture with him? The burnt, gay, one-legged, maybe dead, right, supreme leader. Did you get a picture with him at all? I'm curious.
3: Paper.
0: Yeah, like anything? No. But believe me, we have seen him. We were talking to him just the other day. You know, we were hanging out, and I was asking him if you heard about the Ed Sheeran stuff. No one believes us, man. Nobody believes it. By the way, Ed Sheeran, he's not canceling concerts because of McElturd. He's doing it because of the weather. The nor'easter that's rolling through. All right, today in Stupidity, Kane.
3: Oh, man, my new favorite thing is to hear Kamala Harris talk about, you know, AI and cloud servers.
0: She's so smart.
3: And this is about algorithms and flowers. This is great. Mm-hmm. Listen.
4: They're trying to dumb people down with the assumption that people don't have any interest beyond what they've already seen. Think about that.
5: Oh, yeah, the algorithm.
4: Right, but the algorithm suggesting, I have no more interest because I'm looking at this yellow flower. I'm only interested in yellow flowers.
5: So here's more yellow flowers.
4: As though my brain can't handle the fact that there may be a pink flower.
5: Right, right.
4: That I might be interested in looking at.
0: Mm-hmm. Like, her interviews are just, like, never anything that's smart. Folks, that does it for us today. I hope you have a great rest of your day. Have a great rest of your weekend. I am off for my birthday.
6: My name is Erica. My son, Kaysen, is a patient at Shriners Children. My oldest called me and said, Kaysen got burnt. I said, how bad is it? He wouldn't answer me. Before we could see Kaysen, the trauma doctor came in and said, he needs to go to Shriners.
7: To survive a burn injury and to return to life unafraid and full of joy and be who you're supposed to be is what we strive to deliver to our patients. His injury was a big injury and I think a testament to the care that we provide. He's fully functional. He's riding his dirt bike, doing all of the things that you would want him to do. I can't think of another system that has the impact on pediatric patients that Shriners Children's does.
8: I wouldn't do anything else.
9: We're just so thankful that Kaysen is still here because things can change in the blink of an eye.
6: Go online right now to loveshriners.org.
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11: From ABC News, I'm Dave Packer. Dangerous flooding and storm force winds are creating concern up and down the East Coast, with tens of millions of Americans in the path of that nor'easter. It's striking some areas right now. ABC's Matt Rivers on the Jersey Shore.
12: States of emergency in New York and New Jersey. Authorities on the Jersey Shore urging families to get to higher ground while business owners race to shore up what they can.
13: We have to make sure that everything that's loose out there is secured.
12: 900 miles of storm warnings from the Outer Banks to Maine as a massive nor'easter crawls up the coast, packing 60-mile-an-hour winds and 12-foot waves.
11: The Supreme Court ruling 6-3 along ideological lines, giving the Trump administration the green light to use a federal citizenship database to verify voters. ABC legal contributor James Sample explains this process is not without issues.
14: Given the number of false positives, meaning the number of actual citizens who are being tagged as non-citizens, who will then have to jump through those hurdles, that's a significant problem and may well lead to some severe disenfranchisement.
11: The ruling comes less than 40 days from the November midterms, but because of a different federal law, voters aren't allowed to be removed from the rolls 90 days before an election. President Trump and China's President Xi Jinping wrapped up their three-day summit in Washington. President Trump says he discussed Iran with the Chinese leader but didn't elaborate. Pope Leo opened his historic four-day trip to France, speaking at UNESCO headquarters about artificial intelligence.
15: Our efforts in this domain must ensure that new technologies remain at the service of the human person rather than becoming yet another instrument of domination and injustice.
11: Later, the Pope visiting the newly reopened Notre Dame Cathedral. The AP reports from a source that Stephen Curry has agreed to a two-year contract extension worth $116 million. You're listening to ABC News.
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11: PepsiCo says they're going to raise the cost of some popular snacks and drinks. ABC's Stephanie Ramos.
18: Bloomberg says prices will rise on bags of Doritos, Ruffles, and Sun Chips, along with some Tostitos salsa and Fritos dips. Some soda prices are also expected to rise, with the changes coming as early as the end of this year or early 2027. Now, the chip increases expected to be in the low to mid single digits and still below where prices were before those cuts.
11: A win for the Trump administration and its effort to classify Anthropic as a supply chain risk. ABC's Mike Dubusky has more.
19: An appeals court has denied an attempt by Anthropic to get its supply chain risk designation dropped. The court's majority opinion says the Pentagon had enough evidence to conclude that the company's artificial intelligence technology had built-in restrictions that could make it unreliable for military operations. It also rejected Anthropic's claims that the decision violated its rights to free speech and due process. In a statement, Anthropic says, "We respectfully disagree with the court's decision and that it's considering all options."
11: The Seattle City Council approving a ban on what some refer to as surveillance pricing. The new law prohibits major grocers from using AI and shoppers' personal data to set individualized prices. Shopper Kathy Allen.
20: Oh, man, I don't want them taking my data and telling me I'm going to have to pay more or less.
11: The grocery industry says this could unintentionally restrict loyalty programs. Dave Packer, ABC News.
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1: It was a party like no other, because, you know, there ain't no party like a D.C. party, baby.
2: The president really pulled out all of the stops to welcome Chinese President Xi. This was a lavish display from the Trump administration. There were troops on display, military jets flying overhead, Trump giving Xi a special tour of his White House renovations, eager to show off his new helipad. Trump telling reporters that Xi, quote, loves good granite. The president even taking Xi onto Marine One.
1: Oh, look at that. Loves good granite. How about apples that are those apples? And Xi, when all is said and done, I'm very excited. I'm going to invite you back. You'll be the first person to come hang out with me. And the Trump ballroom, it's going to be fantastic. It is. They did the usual stuff. They cheered each other on, talked about how great, you know, our relationship is.
3: We had the great privilege of visiting you in Beijing, where you received our delegation with spectacular and very beautiful hospitality. Now Melania and I are honored to host you in Washington as President Xi becomes the first ever Chinese leader to make a second formal state visit to America.
1: You know, it was the usual stuff. They pat each other on the back. They met for less than 2 hours, you know, in front of the cameras. They said what they needed to say.
4: Sincere greetings to the American people and warm congratulations on the 250th anniversary of the U.S. independence.
1: Thank you very much. We appreciate that. That was not Xi. That was the translator, if you guys wanted to know. You're like, man, Xi's got a weird voice. It's a little high-pitched for, you know, being the head guy over there. Interesting thing. It was who was there. Big techs. Billionaires. Big tech. That's who was there. Billionaires and big tech. Ellison was there, which is hilarious because he owns CNN. But they weren't allowed to be there. It is it's an interesting situation. You know, this weird thing. Trump, you know, and we're going to talk to Jim Kennedy a little bit later about this. Trump enjoys the lavishness of all of this stuff. He likes to entertain. Nothing was going to come out of this. You know, Xi says, we got to let, you know, let's let AI do its thing. We'll have humans watch over it. But we're going to let AI kind of do its thing, and then we'll go from there. And that's kind of what happened, you know. That was kind of what the meeting was about. I don't think anything came of it. They're both going to, you know, extend the Busan Accord or whatever, which is the trade thing that they're going to extend another couple months, you know, while they try to figure stuff out. And Trump can't afford a war right now of trade any more than he already has, because he's already done enough, which is causing prices to go up. And he needs to recognize that. You got mortgage rates getting ready to go up potentially. And as we get closer to the midterms, we're 40 days away from that. He's trying to figure out, you know, I mean, his numbers, by the way, and the numbers for the Republicans are insane. By the way, the latest poll. Okay, the latest poll. Biggest lead yet in the race for Congress. It's an ugly situation since Labor Day. It has taken off, and they're now going in opposite directions. The congressional average stands at 52 to 43. So right now, 52% of voters are going to choose Democrats over Republicans. Think about that. That, you know, and then 43% will go with Republicans, but that's if people show up. And Trump's job approval? It's, you know, it's in the tank. And independents, by the way, want nothing to do with Republicans. That switch is massive. And who gets you across the line? You've got a built-in certain group of people that will vote Republican. You've got a certain built-in group of people that will vote Democrat. But in the last 10 to 15 years, the largest group as far as growing in numbers has been people who fail to declare, aka the independent. That's us. That's who we are. Show me what you got. Show me how you're going to do it and show me what you're going to do to get the job done and actually work for the people. If you want my vote, if you care about my vote. If not, you know what? Good luck to you. Good luck to you. But there is a serious issue in what is happening right now, a switch. And it doesn't mean that, by the way, that the Republicans are done for. But it does mean that this is probably going to be a bigger battle than they've ever dreamed of. And they're already talking about giving up in certain areas. And you're thinking, giving up? What do you mean giving up? They are, the hyper-focus now is going to be on three or four races that they know they absolutely must. They're done. Maybe another week they'll spend a little bit of money in Georgia, but not much. Ossoff's running away with that. And in North Carolina, they, as of this weekend, they may just, you know, pull up stakes and say, you know, we're not winning this. So Al Sayed, Susan Collins, and then Tallarico, which is the big one because it's Texas. When you think of Texas, you can think of very few places that are red. And Texas is red. And Tallarico is in a position right now that, you know, we talk about Beto. Beto lost, but he never had the lead. He never, ever got to the point where he was at around 50%. Ever. And Tallarico is. And he's challenged Ken Paxton to a debate on Fox. So let's do it on Fox. Do I think that's going to happen? He needs to. I mean, you know, it's at that point where, if you watch a trial, the last thing they want to do is put their defendant on the, you know, on the stand because they think, yeah, this guy's or gal's going to get torn apart. But when you think, okay, look, this, we got no other choice now. This is the Hail Mary. We're not handing the ball off here. We got no choice. We're going to have to go for it. It may be getting to that point. It actually may be getting to that point. And, you know, right now you go look at Texas there, you know, there's certain issues going on with voter registration. We're going to get to later certain issues going on there when, you know, polls being closed in certain areas. It feels like they're throwing out everything they possibly can. But why that race matters the most, first of all, the amount of money, but also because of what signal it would absolutely send to the Republicans. We lost a Senate race, a statewide race in Texas. What are we going to do for 2028? MAGA, is MAGA it? Marjorie Taylor Greene?
0: Going into the 2024 election, Marjorie Taylor Greene was a full-throated defender of President Trump and his Make America Great Again movement. Now,
5: I think MAGA is dead.
0: But don't think that she's now supporting the Democrats. At last night's forum sponsored by the Texas Tribune,
5: there is no one I know that is considering running that I think is a credible candidate.
0: Democrat or Republican.
1: I agree with her in that. And this is going to go back to what we talk about a lot here, which is third party. Where's that third party? Where is the third party? I think the third party is going to come. One of the other things she said that more and more people are starting to echo.
5: If they can't be truthful and hold him accountable to his campaign promises that affect the entire country, then they're liars and they're hypocrites and they're in a cult.
1: Yes. And they can't. They're terrified. And everybody gets on her about it. Because she says the thing that's actually true. So, but I think Texas is the place that people are looking because of all the other states, you know, the ones that people are looking at, you know, Maine, you know, Maine's, it's kind of, it's a libertarian, a little hippie-ish. We understand that, right? You know, it's granola-y, but at the same time with, you know, some conservative values. Georgia, it's gone back and forth. But when you think of the dead red, if you will, it is Texas. And that would be the shocker. And it's going to be interesting. And it's not, by the way, it's not just Tallarico. And I go back to this, too. the governor's race is way closer than people would think it would be. Way closer. Why? People are fed up. They're frustrated. They're pissed. They're angry. And they're just, they feel like they've been sold a, you know, just a absolute, they thought they got a bag of goodies and it's a bag of hurt and lies. And they're done. So we'll see. We'll see what takes place, man. It's going to be interesting, no doubt about that. A lot of good stuff to get to today. We'll talk a bit about Iran. The president of Iran sat down with Bret Baier, who, by the way, I still think is at Fox the best person there. The person that is, that resembles a journalist more than anybody else in the big cable world. I think it's Bret Baier. And they had a very interesting conversation. We're going to touch on that next hour. We got a little Finally Friday sounds. Buddy Jim Kennedy is going to join the program. We're talking a few things, including the Elizabeth Holmes documentary that's coming out. And because, man, that thing is weird. She's uncomfortable. The best way to describe anything that she's around is awkward. No doubt about that. And I got some NFL picks as well. Calitrin, losing weight, guys. You know losing weight can be tough. Calitrin doesn't make crazy promises like a lot of these other ones. You're going to lose 500 million pounds in the space of a day. It's not that. Calitrin works with your body. As you sleep, as you rest, guess what? 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And sleep matters big time. 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And why does sleep matter? Because if you don't sleep well, you're going to start craving stuff. You're going to be stressed. You're going to be lethargic. You're going to see weight gain. And as you get older, obviously, the metabolism slows down a little bit. 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
23: 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The ball came out.

0: I have tried in my career not to be a political commentator of any kind, because I want my music and shows to be about unity, not division.
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0: As a child-free man, I've made it abundantly clear that I am not interested in being in a serious relationship with a single mom.
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2: 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X, Insta, YouTube, and everything else. 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
4: Have a super freaking awesome day and stuff. Okay, bye.
2: You have a super freaking awesome day as well, Rodney. We'll be talking to you a little bit later. In our Finally Friday sounds, you hear Tommy Tuberville there. They got a great text message from 0607 that says, has Tommy Tuberville been tested for dementia? Even if the furry thing was legit, how could you be stupid enough to voice this? They're eating the dogs. They're eating the cats. It was legit. I have no idea why he did it. Like, what was the thought process in that? On the floor. But there's a lot of that. You know, we've talked about it, you know, the whole thing with, you know, the trans sports thing. What a huge deal. The Republicans, you know, this is what you're going with. Prices are high. We're at war with Iran. We've got serious questions that need to be answered about AI. We've got all of these real questions, and you're worried about whether or not your pilot in their private time is a furry, or whether or not there's men in women's sports, which all questions that you can have. But you got to start ranking them of importance, I think. That's just me, though. Maybe, well, obviously they're going in a different direction because they don't want to talk about the other stuff. Coming up, Jim Kennedy, Kennedy Institute Public Policy Research, joins the program. Chad Benson Show.
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8: 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A nor'easter bringing dangerous flooding and storm-force winds up and down the East Coast. ABC's Matt Rivers at the Jersey Shore.
9: States of emergency in New York and New Jersey.
10: There's a voluntary evacuation order in place.
9: Authorities on the Jersey Shore urging families to get to higher ground, while business owners race to shore up what they can.
11: You have to make sure that everything that's loose out there is secured.
9: 900 miles of storm warnings from the Outer Banks to Maine as a massive nor'easter crawls up the coast, packing 60-mile-an-hour winds and 12-foot waves.
8: The Supreme Court ruling 6-3 along ideological lines, giving the Trump administration the green light to use a federal citizenship database to verify voters. And President Trump and China's President Xi Jinping wrapped up their 3-day summit in Washington.

0: President Trump says he discussed Iran with the Chinese leader, but did not elaborate. This is ABC News.
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11: It is Friday, baby. That means our buddy Jim Kennedy, Kennedy Institute of Public Policy Research, is joining the program to talk about politics, pop culture, all the fun stuff going on in the world. And, Jim, we need to start. G-Dog is in town having a big steak dinner last night. You know, we were talking about it at work. It was going to be sea bass. You know what, though? A lot of people thought, you know, it would have been neat if it was fish sticks, but it wasn't. But they're, you know, the whole thing with, you know, Trump rolled out the red carpet and both Republicans and Democrats kind of pushed back and had some criticism over the fact that he has, you know, kind of bent over backwards for Xi.
12: Yeah, I was a little surprised with that. I mean, I don't have a problem with that. I think it's good. We should always be talking with our, I don't really want to call them our enemies, but our, you know, our counterparts in the world.
11: Yes.
12: They're probably the second largest global power after us in the world. Second largest economic power, certainly in the world right now. And we should definitely have conversations with them. You know, Trump was over there in, I think it was March, and he's, you know, does,

0: does the thing. He did the favor of inviting him back. I understand that he had a great time yesterday showing him the new helipad. And I'm sure he was bragging about how quickly he got it built. And now it's the greatest helipad in the world. That she's going to want to go back and have one exactly like his, except probably not with the U.S. logo on it. But, you know, it is Trump. But, you know, Trump does pomp and circumstance well.
1: Yes.
0: I mean, he is big on it. I'm sure everything was gold plated because it is Trump. But he does those kind of things well. And, you know, it really is entertaining in a sense to look at it and watch what he can do. A lot of people are complaining that he was really kind of kissing up to Xi. And I don't know if he really is, or he's just simply trying to influence him and think that he'll get some sort of a deal out of Xi. But like we were talking about earlier, the difference between because Trump is the king of the negotiator. He's the art of the deal guy. The difference is dealing with business people. At worst, they're going to be narcissists. The guys like Xi and Kim and Putin, they're sociopaths. They have people killed. And in some cases, lots of people killed. Yes. And that's a whole different level of crazy that I'm not sure that Trump has gotten used to dealing with. Say what you will about Trump, but I'm pretty sure he doesn't have people killed on a regular basis. I'm highly confident of saying that.
1: Yeah, I'm confident in that as well, that Trump does not have people snuffed. No. You know, but the thing about him, and you and I were joking about this, the thing about Trump is Trump wants what Xi has, and the right can dispute this all you want. Not that he wants to do anything super nefarious, but he likes the fact that Xi has essentially ultimate power.
0: Yeah, he's got absolute power. He doesn't have to deal with the crazy media. Doesn't have to give them access if he doesn't want to. He doesn't have to answer to anybody. Well, he does. She does answer to anybody. But you know, everybody has a boss. Even she has a boss. It is the Communist Party in China that he does have a boss to. But still, he has a fairly wide ability to do what he wants to do over there. And Trump obviously doesn't. Trump is constantly being reined in America, which drives him nuts, because as the owner and CEO of your own business, Trump Enterprises, he could do whatever he wanted pretty much. Sure, he had a board of directors, but he appointed the board of directors.
1: Yeah, see, that's the thing we always talked about, right? Like, we want a businessman to be. The problem with the businessman that we got, you know, for better or worse, you can say whatever you want about Trump. I mean, is the fact that when we think of powerful corporations and big business people, we think of people, your stock is public. You answer to not only the boardroom, but the shareholders, and there's votes. You don't get to make all these decisions on your own. Trump, in the boardroom, at the end of the day, he was the dictator.
0: Yeah, he could do what he wanted. And if you didn't want to do what he wanted, you probably weren't going to stay on the board when your term came up. And those are probably a sweet gig, because you probably had board meetings all over the world at Trump resorts. And you may have gotten yourself a condo at Trump Tower, or deal on one or something like that. I'm sure being a board member for any of the Trump companies was probably a pretty good gig that you would definitely want to hold on to, and you'd let Donald do whatever he wanted, since he did really kind of control all of the shares through the family trust. And he was, you know, he was, as a business person, very powerful. When you run your own company, you need a board, you need a outside board to basically rein you in and make sure you're doing the right thing, so you don't start believing your own press releases. I'm not really sure that Trump probably had the best corporate governance when he was there, but he was, you know, he'd been successful in the last 15 years after obviously he'd had a few stumbles years before, but he had somebody, you know, he had kind of absolute power, and now he doesn't. And again, yes, that's why he kind of looks up to Xi, like, man, he doesn't have to deal with any of the stuff that I've got to deal with. So I'd like to be him from that aspect. But again, she's got lots of internal problems dealing with falling, you know, with a virtually non-existent birth rate. They've got all these ghost cities they've built that nobody lives in because there just aren't enough people for them and they don't want to live there. They've got a huge debt problem from that. They've got a huge property debt bomb going off for them. So yeah, so there's, you know, they've got their own problems as it is. And, you know, whether Trump wants to be him or not, it's still, you know, he still envies that thought in his mind of being a quasi-absolute leader.
1: Yep, absolutely. Talking to Jim Kennedy, Kennedy Institute of Public Policy Research. The UN all this week, stuff was going on, and, you know, Trump doing what Trump does, you know, the Iran. I mean, at this point, nothing's going to happen until after the election. I think everybody knows that. Iran, he knows they're going to wait him out and all of these things. But Bibi spoke, and it was interesting to first of all, a lot of people got up and walked out, even people that were allies pre, you know, October 7th. I saw the numbers, Jim. It was frightening. It went from

0: a positive 51% in just before October 7th to now a negative 16 is how Americans view Israel right now. That is a massive swing, and I blame it strictly on the powers that be who run Israel. They've got a problem, not just here, but globally, in the way that they've conducted themselves. And they can say what they want about, we were fighting like lions. That's great. Yes, you had a right to defend yourself. It stopped being defense when you've killed 70,000 people.
1: Yeah, they do have a they do have a problem with their with how people view them in the world right now. I would definitely agree with that at this point. And I don't know how much of that problem gets resolved if Bibi goes away, if they're willing to give them another chance with, you know, with a different leader. And again, it probably decide which side of the political spectrum in Israel they come down on. When Bibi eventually does go away, and, you know, as many people may or may not know, it almost is like Bibi is trying to stay in power because he has got a whole host of criminal charges that they want to bring against him once he gets out of that office as prime minister and they get past this war footing that they're on. So he's kind of, in a sense, fighting for his life on that. And, you know, he's the reason that we're in Iran for many cases, because he was able to rope Trump in to this. And actually, there's some talk now that the Israelis the Saudis have turned to the Israelis for help with the Houthi situation, because we've turned them down as far as putting direct conflict into there. But yes, Israel does have an image problem right now. How it resolves that is an interesting situation that you know, it may just take time for them to kind of step away from this and kind of get out of the spotlight and do a lot of stuff, do what they need to do more quietly. Cause the Gaza situation is with the Palestinians that are still there, and there still are, I believe, about 1.3 or 1.4 million there. They've blown up all the tunnels. I don't know where any of their funding is coming from now, if they're still being funded from Qatar, but that needs to be rebuilt. And that was what Trump had originally planned to do, was basically to rebuild Gaza into something modern. And like I said, the Trump Gaza resort on the Mediterranean type of situation there, to basically make it a tourist destination, because there is some very beautiful land there that is on the Mediterranean. But they need something. They need an industry that isn't based upon terrorism, and they don't really have that. And that's they need an economic base. It's the same reason why Afghanistan has always been so militarily run, because of the fact that it's vulnerable to people coming in and taking over, because they don't have an economic base for the people to basically be self-sufficient on. Gaza needs the same thing. It needs a business for something that it can be self-sufficient on. It can produce GDP. It can raise the standard of living of its people. And guess what? Generally, people that are working, that have stable homes and cars and can go on vacations and buy their families nice stuff, they're not as interested in being suicide bombers as people that are living hand-to-mouth on a daily basis that are dirt poor.
0: Talking to Jim Kennedy, Kennedy Institute of Public Policy Research. We talk about politics, a little pop culture. Have you seen the trailer for that Elizabeth Holmes documentary?
1: Yes, I did. I actually sent it over to a friend of mine. I have a friend who's quite fascinated with her.
0: Why would you not be fascinated with her, Jim? She is quite the lady.
1: No, it was a female friend who thinks she's kind of a sociopath.
0: She thinks that
1: she was in it. She used to work in the Silicon Valley in Silicon Valley law field. So she's dealt with a lot of entrepreneurs over the years. She didn't deal with Holmes, but it was before she was there before that. But she thought she's a psychopath, and that she was intentionally, from day one, the whole thing was a scam or a grift. Whereas I don't buy that. I think she really was working on something, because I've known I've known many entrepreneurs who just try to get themselves to the next step.
0: Yes.
1: And if she thought that she could basically bridge this to the next round of funding, or until they really did work out the problem and really were able to do it, that she was completely confident they would get it to work. If they kind of made it work, you know, look like it worked, kind of fake it for right now, you know, fake it till you make it type of situation, that they would eventually get there, and then the whole thing be legitimate, and this would just be something they'd look back on when they were all billionaires and laugh about, and how creative and how much ingenuity they had to try to basically get the marketing through to that point, to where they really did get the product. But again, they don't always work out, and then sometimes it becomes a criminal operation where you are intentionally defrauding people, and you really don't have a path to getting that product actually released in the state that you claim that it's in. There's a great case, I don't know if you remember it, the Z-Best case in the San Fernando Valley.
0: Oh, yes.
1: Barry Minkow.
0: Yep.
1: The kid that started, he was all over the news because he started this carpet cleaning business at 18 and built it up and built it up. And then they went public, and it was a big darling of the San Fernando Valley business community. And eventually got to the point where they were taking on these contracts that turned out to be, well, they weren't really contracts. They were basically building, they were doing these restoration, fire restoration, and they weren't actual legitimate contracts. They were booking them and bragging about them. And it turned out that the thing was a house of cards in the end. That started out as a legitimate business. And what got them busted was they claimed that they had a deal in some suburb of Sacramento to refurbish like a 16-story building. And some reporter read it, goes, there weren't any 16-story buildings in this town. What is he talking about? And started digging into it. And he was the guy that started unraveling the whole thing, because it was turned out to be at the end, it was just a massive fraud that they were basically booking all this revenue that didn't really exist when they went through and audited it. But at the start, he had no intent. There wasn't intent to defraud it when he started. And this is a similar thing. I think they had a legitimate, I think they really had, I mean, it's a great idea if they could ever have gotten it to work. A lot of people in the medical industry thought it was crazy because they say that's simply impossible if you understand the science and where we currently are in science, but that's where we advance technology in America. We do things that people don't think is possible. And she thought it was, and whether she was legitimate or not, I don't know. But yes, it is supposed to be a very interesting documentary on her. And I just saw a thing where she is going to be released to a halfway house in, I believe, in the Atlanta area sometime at the end of next summer.
0: Yep. His name's Jim Kennedy, Kennedy Institute of Public Policy Research. Brother, it is always good talking to you. And then come Monday, more midterm Mondays. We have so much stuff to talk about when it comes to midterms on Mondays. It's now, it's go time now. So people want to reach out to you, check out the midterm stuff and all that stuff before we get to it on Monday. What do they do?
1: Yeah, midtermmonday.com. We've got polling data up there. We're starting to put some of the state governor's date, race data in there as far as campaign finance information. And on Monday, we'll have a teaser for you. Remember the old Missouri redistricting discussion? It is still going on, and we had news on it this week that we'll be talking about on Monday. That thing is not over yet. That thing is still going on. The attempt to have to implement the different maps in Missouri is still live, and they've already begun to vote. So I don't know how this is going to get sorted out.
0: Going to be crazy, brother. Good talking to you. Have a good weekend. We'll do it on Monday.
1: Thanks, Jack.
0: Coming up, we'll take a look at the NFL, but first, Boer Capital. Let me tell you something about Boer Capital. They're amazing. You know Zach. You guys listen to Zach. We have him on here every week. Next week, they're having the game plan. The webinar is live October 1st, 3:30 Pacific, 6:30 Eastern. 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

0: Foxborough, baby.
1: Last week kind of sucked. Week before that, it was okay. Last night started bad. I thought the Packers were going to win last night. They got beat down. They do not look good. That's all I'm going to say. Let's go through the rest of this week's NFL schedule. I got the Bengals beating the Steelers. I got the Jags over the Patriots. I got the Giants getting by the Titans. I got the Hawks beating the Commanders. The Lions beating the Jets. I got the Panthers beating the Browns. The Chiefs beating up on the Dolphins. I think the Bills beat the Chargers, send them to 0-3. I think the Texans get a win in Indy. Niners beat the Cardinals. It's going to be one of those games, I think. Kind of a beatdown. I think the Bucs get by the Vikings. I think the Saints

0: Raiders. The Raiders do not start 3-0. Cowboys gonna get it over on the Ravens. Sunday night game. Broncos, Rams. I have the Rams. And Monday night, this game would have been really exciting if Caleb Williams was playing. He is not. I've got the Eagles, E-A-G-L-E-S-S, beating the Bears on Monday night. Here you guys go. See how we do. It's been a very interesting season. So far, it's the season of the backup quarterbacks. Who will go down this week, they say? 323-538-2423. At Chad Benson Show. Now, that is your X, your Insta, your YouTube, and Facebook. So if you have any chance, go check out any of our social medias. Like and subscribe. Check out our Facebook there, but also check out our YouTube and like and subscribe there. It really helps us out. And, of course, we got a podcast. And if you miss any show, make sure you grab the podcast. Again, that also helps us out. We really appreciate that right here on The Chad Benson Show. Coming up, hour number two of the program. The latest out of the Middle East. What will happen? What won't happen? Oh, man. Just chaos and craziness, guys. We got some fun stuff as well. We got the Wheel of Surprise. Every week, there are so many stories that we just do not get to. And we're going to try to get to as many as possible. But I bet you we don't get to all of them. We've got a bunch of other good things on the way, including your urban word of the day and what's going on in Los Angeles? The homeless funds held by HUD. Why is that? What kind of scam are they perpetrating over there in Los Angeles? We will discuss that among other things. That's all straight ahead. Hour number two. This is the Chad Benson Show.
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1: It's a brand new song. Oh, man. And it's going to be huge. I just know it. T-Swift, Patient Zero.

0: new smash hit. You know it's going to be massive. It's already streaming to the tens of kabillion. Who is Patient Zero? Well, it's not who you think, because come to find out, the song is not about the Canadian flight attendant who many people thought was Patient Zero in the AIDS epidemic. Gaston Dugas. It's not that. It's apparently a love story of something. I'm not quite sure. I was totally wrong about this one. Like, why is she singing about this? Oh, I don't think that's a... I don't think that's what that meant, Chad. I know, guys. Come on, we can laugh a little bit. Jeez, I tell you what. People are so uptight nowadays. Speaking of uptight, I would have told G, hey, G, you know what? We got old Taylor here. You know, she's going to come out and sing Patient Zero, her new single, just for you, rolling out the red carpet. Speaking of rolling out the red carpet, Brett Baer had on this week's Iranian president and asked him some, you know, very interesting questions. I think Brett Baer is arguably, in cable news, the person that I think is the fairest and one of the best, if not best, journalists out there, because I think he is a journalist. But they talked about it was a long, long, long interview, and they talked about a lot of different things, and obviously the war was it. They're not going to be like, who do you think is going to, you know, win the Super Bowl this year? That was not what it was about. It was about the war. That's what they asked, and they asked him, Why are you at war with us?
1: We did not choose war. The war was imposed on us. We do not seek war. Rather, whenever they attack us, we are forced to defend ourselves. We never started a war, but if they wish to keep fighting with us, we will respond strongly.
0: Oh, okay. Okay. Talk to me about the nuclear weapons. Why you want nuclear weapons? Why you want nuclear? Tell us. You guys are trying to get nuclear. That's what we were told.
1: We have never sought nuclear weapons. What we wish to adhere to is the framework of the non-proliferation treaty.
2: It's not civilian use. Why do you need 60% enriched uranium?
1: We had conducted negotiations and were willing to thin out the material to a great extent, to dilute it. If we wanted to reach a weaponization of the material, we would have done it.
0: Would you have done it, huh? Would you have done it? Hmm. Oss also asked him about agreements, Straits of Hormuz, things of that nature. Well, like, what's going on there?
1: We did reach an agreement with your president, which was signed. That agreement was signed. And based on that, we are willing and still wish to move forward. And the framework was agreed upon. We had not closed the Strait of Hormuz. It was open.
0: Open, he says. So, not a lot. You know, I mean, I think it was an interesting interview, and he even said, you know, they like to get a deal done sooner rather than later, but they're willing to go to the mat. They're not giving up anytime soon. Trump knows that. That's why his focus was on Xi. And so there's not a lot that's going to, they met for less than 2 hours, Xi and him, behind closed doors. There's not a lot that's going to happen coming out of this. You extend the little trade thing that's going on. Trump can't afford a trade war right now. We've got all kinds of serious issues. Issue diesel still a big issue.
3: Diesel prices are also at all-time highs. Some lawmakers want President Trump to ban the export of U.S. diesel to keep more supply here at home. But dozens of businesses, including some grocery store trade groups, have now signed a letter urging Trump not to do that, saying it will only lead to price increases in the long run.
0: And that's a big deal, right? Because the thought was, we could do this, but the short-term gain, which would be minimal, would lead to a long-term pain and upset the market. You can't do that. And one of the other things we've been talking about is heating oil. What's winter going to be like? In some areas, going to be really, really cold. Other areas, it's going to be wet. But heating oil is going to be a serious issue, and get ready for the jump in price. Just like with diesel, there is a lot of pressure there for heating oil, and because of summer, it hasn't been a factor. The expected jump, massive.
4: Energy officials in Maine say the average statewide cost for heating oil is now over $6. That's an 81% jump compared to a year ago and topping a record from 4 years ago, forcing Mainers to pay about $740 more to fill the average tank used to heat their homes. And that's not the only thing hurting Americans' wallets. The war with Iran is also driving up diesel costs, with the average price of $6.50 a gallon this morning and gas at $4.49.
0: That's ugly. Ugly. And you got mortgage rates going up. Are we going to see 8 soon? That's a possibility. It's all happening. And Maine's one of those ones where you're Susan Collins. Now there's all kinds of, you know, pay to play stuff swirling around. And if you're Susan Collins, you know, we're looking, you know, we've talked about it. Tallarico and what's going on with him. And Ken Paxton in that battle, and what's happening in other parts, you know, with Al Sayed in Michigan. But that jump in price, that puts huge pressure on the likes of Susan Collins and holding on to the Senate. And the price for us, you know, across the board, the price here, it's just, you know, it doesn't matter where you are in the country. You know, this is what I always tell everybody. Look at the price of gas in Texas and certain parts in the Gulf Coast. If it's up, know that it's going to be sticky and nasty for a while. And it's going to continue to be that way. And then you throw in, and one of the things that people are starting to now realize, fertilizer was a big deal. And the cost of diesel now has put so much pressure on farmers. And you look out there and you're thinking to yourself, good God, suicide rates are up. Bankruptcies are way up. And then you look and you think to yourself, what are prices going to be like now that they're starting to get the crops out of the ground and they're spending gobs of cash on diesel? Who do you think that's going to land on? That's going to land on us.
4: Both of Maine's senators, including Republican Susan Collins, who's in a tough re-election fight that could decide control of the Senate, now calling on President Trump to release heating oil from a government reserve to bring costs down.
0: He might have to. So we're going into all of the strategic reserves that we can, and heating oil is probably going to be the next one. And on average, that's just Maine, on average, it's already up 31% to 39% in different parts of the country. And that's expected to continue to grow as we head to the colder parts of the year. It's always about the economy, stupid. That's what I tell everybody. I didn't coin that phrase. That was James Carville. And he's right. Absolutely. Just, it's about the economy. Last night, so I went and played golf yesterday. I don't know if you guys wear this. I like to play golf. I tell everybody, I'm a pro pickleball and golfer. I just happen to do this as a hobby. I get paid to play the other things, which is not true, and you guys know that. That being said, I go play golf, and on my way home, I'm like, I'm hungry. Usually Thursday nights, it's my late night. I've got, you know, I do videos. I've got, you know, a bunch of interviews and stuff to do and put together the Finally Friday and all that stuff. So I go and stop and get dinner. And I will tell you guys this. I went to Zaxby's. It's amazing. It's amazing. It's incredible. I love Zaxby's. It was $22 for just me. $22. I just got a couple chicken fingers, and, you know, I splurged on myself and got a milkshake because I'd walked about 8 miles golfing. And I'm like, you know what? I'll do that. And I've been working out hard and stuff. It was $22. That is

0: insane. I mean, it was amazing. The milkshake's incredible. I tell everybody, it is. It's incredible. The fries are good. But $22. That is, wow. Crazy. Isn't it? I mean, or am I wrong? Is that just, I mean, I could have gone to, you know, like Chili's or something. It wouldn't have been as good, I'll tell you that. Not that I don't like Chili's, because I do. But I'm just saying, when you think about just cruising through a drive-thru, 22 bucks, you're like, holy moly. Used to be where it's like, what are the calories on that? Now it's like, oh, wow. Oh, wow, that's a lot of calories. Oh, that's the price. That's not the calories. It's the economy, guys. People are feeling it. And it's going to continue to be that way, especially as we head into the midterm. That's the hyper-focus. Republicans, you can focus on all the cultural issues you want, thinking that's going to sway the average voter. It's just red meat for the base. In reality, the people you need, they're not listening. Not to that. 323-538-2423 at Chad Benson Show is your X, your Insta, YouTube, and everything else. It's Dolly Day. We'll talk about that. And who uses the phone more? Kids or parents? Very interesting. We shall discuss. But first, Prize Picks. It's awesome. I want you to go right now to Prize Picks. 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
8: I think you guys are going to find this to be a shocker, but people that are over the age of 40 and beyond use their phones, too, while they scold the youth for being on their phones all the time. No, they don't. Not like that.
9: Breakfast.
10: They are often the tech police.
9: Oh. No, that's it. Everybody, gadgets down now.
11: All right, here we go.
10: But for some older Americans, it's do as I say, not as I do.
12: When she's on her iPad, she might as well be up in the moon. She's in another world.
10: Turns out there's not much of a generation gap.
13: They're just as addicted as we are, I'm telling you.
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14: posts on MyFace or whatever, and
10: AARP says 9 in 10 Americans over the age of 50 use it.
15: 99% own at least one tech device. Smartphones are the most common, and texting is their favorite way to communicate.
8: Yes, we do. We like to be on the phone. In fact, I'm embarrassed by how much I'm on the phone. Now, a lot of it is for work, but I'm not going to lie to you. I get sucked in to, you know, the reels and the whatnot. And, you know, that's where I get a lot of my crazy audio, too. But it's not just the kids. The difference is, and I was trying to explain this to my kids, mine's for work. And I think, honestly, mine would go down tremendously if I didn't have to do it for work, my usage. But the one thing I explained to them is, remember, we grew up without phones forever in a day. We grew up without technology. So we have an understanding of what it's like to communicate with other people, to be bored, which is very important because kids don't want to be bored today.
16: Your light's on.
15: Sorry.
10: Elliot Nathan documented his parents, Maggie and Doug, for TikTok.
17: Again, you're just a little close. There you go.
18: I'm aggressive. I'm into it.
10: Devices that bridge the more than 200 miles between them.
15: Who's on their phone more?
17: Oh,
18: that's a tough one. I'm going to have to say Elliot. Yeah, but it's close.
17: My wife says I'm chronically online, so I think I could maybe take the cake, but just barely.
10: You

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1: 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Love hearing from you right here on the Chad Benson Show. We're all guilty of it, so let's not pretend that the computer in our hand that's really not a phone is the biggest distraction in our world. No doubt. It's what keeps us connected, yet at the same time, further apart and not present. What do you guys think? Let me know. It's kind of funny that we talked about that. Then I told you to hop online and to like and subscribe to my stuff. It's kind of the business in the world we're in, right? It kind of is. I'm just saying. Hey, speaking of saying, guess what day it is?
2: Get your rhinestones on. We're honoring Dolly. It's the 25th day of the 9th month, 9/25. So in honor of the late Dolly Parton and her hit 9 to 5, it's been declared Dolly Day in municipalities across the country. Nashville is encouraging residents and visitors to wear pink and spread kindness, along with playing 9 to 5 at 5 p.m. The city is also celebrating her life with fireworks at 9:25 p.m. local time. Other places honoring Dolly include New Orleans, Manhattan, and the whole state of California. Some businesses are honoring Dolly's legacy, too, by donating proceeds to her Imagination Library, which has distributed millions of books to kids worldwide. Dolly Parton passed away on August 25th at age 80.
1: Dolly Day, so if you have a chance, wear the pink. Be kind. Simple as that. Great message. And all the while that's going on, her nephew and the management company are still fighting, and that's a sad, sad, sad situation. But today we should remember Dolly and the kindness and the sweetness that was that woman who managed to be, in a world of division and chaos, something that everybody seemed to love, which you don't get much of, but we need more of. Coming up, Wheel of Surprise. 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

0: ABC News, I'm Dave Packer. A nor'easter bearing down on the East Coast, bringing with it heavy rain and strong winds that could cause power outages and major flight disruptions up and down the East Coast. States of emergency declared in New Jersey and New York and the New York City area. They're bracing. ABC meteorologist Lee Goldberg.
1: Rainfall amounts, they're going to go from 2 to 4 inches of rain. Locally, we can get up to a half foot of rainfall. Coastal flood alerts from the mid-Atlantic into the northeast. Also, high wind warnings as well. And these waves are going to feast on our area beaches, really chewing them up with 12 to 14 foot waves. There are 25 footers offshore.
0: Amtrak says it's canceled train service between New York and Boston due to the nor'easter. Meanwhile, in Hawaii, Governor Josh Green announcing President Trump has approved a pre-landfall emergency declaration as Hurricane Nolo approaches the islands. The Chinese president wrapped up his state visit with a tour of the National Archives in D.C. Friday, along with President Trump. When asked, Trump said he did.
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17: Back by popular demand, several of you said, I love it when you do this. It's called the Wheel of Surprise. If you're new to the show, I've got what, you know, I guess it's just a page where I've got buttons that I can push and it's got all the audio on it, right? So the interface there. And there's a lot of stories we don't get to. And so what happens is I ask that my producers just number them one through whatever, and then we'll spin the little wheel, and then we decide wherever it lands. We push the button, and we find out what story it is. It's a surprise to all of us. Now, I've read all the stories, but we just don't have time to get to it because, you know, every day seems to be some sort of chaotic adventure in the world of politics and pop culture that sometimes, while it's an important story or it's interesting, because of stuff that happens, breaking news and whatnot, we just don't have a chance to get to it. So we tried to get to it on a Friday, the stuff that we missed. Number five.
18: This morning, Stanford University is apologizing after swapping out a Latino male student for a black female student in this AI-altered promotional photo.
19: I did feel pretty upset with the actions of the university.
18: Billy Ramirez told CNN he first laughed when he saw he had been taken out of this 2024 picture of himself and two other students at a school dining hall. But then he says he realized the implications.
19: It's more about my Latino identity kind of being erased in that photo and how I pride myself in being Mexican.
17: Yes, Latino. We were just talking about them earlier. So they swapped you out. That's not good. Uh-oh. Wonder why they did that.
18: The photo, in which AI also changed the appearances of the other two students, was placed on banners around campus to advertise school dining options. The student newspaper first reported AI was used, sparking an uproar.
20: They have diversity. They shouldn't need to fabricate it.
21: I think it was, like, weird because, like, obviously there's pictures of, like, different people already, like, out there. So why, like, change stuff with AI?
17: Because they can, and because maybe they're trying to have a narrative. Stanford, what are you doing?
18: Stanford now acknowledging it did not follow its own AI rules, and both the alteration and lack of disclosure in this case violate that policy. We are working to provide additional training for all staff. All the banners have since been removed.
19: Just a wake-up call for Stanford to increase its diversity rates, because if you pride yourself so much in diversity, you have to swap a student who's Hispanic into another race and gender to kind of showcase to the world it's diverse. Well, actually, like, you need to take action.
18: Stanford says it's seen a decline in both black and Hispanic enrollments since the Supreme Court's decision to end affirmative action. It called the photo alteration a serious error in judgment.
17: There's a lot of those out there, serious errors in judgment. It's a question. If you would have just done an AI photo with, you know, the Bennington ad, as I used to call it, just every race and creed and all the things, would that have been okay? Is it because you took him out? And the other thing, the first thing I thought of is, did he get paid for that? Shouldn't you have gotten paid for that? If you're using my name and likeness and my image, I would assume you get paid for it. So Stanford has apologized for that. It's the Wheel of Surprise. Nobody knows. Number five.
22: Alexander and Natalia Yeremeyev brought the...
17: All right, I'm going to stop that really quick. I'm going to tell you, this is a heart-wrenching story. And I'm letting you guys know that the minute I heard who it was, what it's about. We didn't get to it. It is, and it has to do with death, and it has to do with a kid. So I just want to let you guys know that, you know, kind of give you a warning, if you will.
22: Alexander and Natalia Yeremeyev brought their 8-month-old son, Michael, to a religious retreat in Salem, Oregon. Michael was born with health conditions and spent most of his young life at Seattle Children's Hospital. But one late night in Salem in September 2024, the boy had trouble breathing and was rushed to Salem Hospital, where he tragically died.
23: They had clearly just been through the worst moment of their lives. They had just lost their son. They're out of town. They didn't know what to do, and the hospital failed them in their absolute worst moment.
17: Yes. And how did they fail them? Well, we're going to talk about that, because if you want to talk about bad judgment, as we're just talking about Stanford, this hospital said, hold the keg, the beer, the pub, the microbrewery, the still, and everything else.
22: What followed, according to a $10 million lawsuit, went far beyond grief. The parents say hospital staff told them hiring a funeral home to transport their baby back home to Seattle was too expensive, instructing them to take their son's body in their personal car instead. Their attorney, Anna Brunkenhofer, says she's never heard a case like this before.
23: This is a hospital. It's an emergency department. Unfortunately, death is something that they are accustomed to and that they deal with. They should have had procedures and protocols in place to assist the Arameyevs while they were dealing with literally the worst moment of their lives. And instead, what they did is they just compounded their grief by essentially telling them that they were on their own in this.
17: Can you imagine that? You're going through the worst moment in your life. Your young child has passed away. They roll on out, said, sorry, couldn't fix it. Here you go. Take it home, you know. So don't know what else to do. So you want us to drive with the kid, the grief, and oh, by the way, the what if scenario. Well, what's the what if scenario? They get pulled over. You're upset. You're devastated. You get pulled over. Cop looks in the back and goes, what's that? Explain that away.
22: Court documents state staff suggested laying the baby flat across the back seat when the parents worried about rigor mortis, while the doctor provided only a handwritten note on a prescription pad as paperwork. This lawsuit alleges the hospital never offered morgue placement, leaving the parents to make their agonizing four-hour drive to Seattle with their deceased son in the back seat. The lawsuit goes on to say they were terrified of being pulled over by police and ultimately had to clean the baby's body fluids from their own car.
17: Are you kidding me? Again, the what if scenario. No wonder they're terrified. Wouldn't you be terrified? Explain this to us.
23: It is legal in the state of Oregon and in the state of Washington to transport a deceased with the proper permits. But that is not what our clients wanted to do here. You know, they were looking for help. They were looking for guidance. They were looking for the hospital to sort of tell them these are the next steps.
22: This lawsuit accuses Salem Health and the medical team of severe negligence and causing extreme emotional distress for the family. Their attorney says this legal action is about accountability.
23: They wanted to ensure that this didn't happen to any other families that were going through what they had to go through.
17: Hey, you know what? We got a piece of paper here with our, you know, it's got our logo and stuff on it. Well, the doctor will scribble you out something. So if you get pulled over, just hand it to him. That is nobody. Well, nobody. There was nobody in the freaking hospital that worked there that said to themselves, self, maybe this is not a good idea. Of all of the stuff that's going on at the hospital, hiring a mortuary to drive the kid, that's too much. We'll just let them drive it. Oh, my goodness. Of all of the bad ideas, kids, of all of the bad ideas, it's the wheel of surprise. That's a good idea. Round and round she goes. Where she stops, nobody knows. Number 11.
0: It was an anthem of the 80s that helped propel Quiet Riot into heavy metal history. It was years before 23-year-old John Torra was born, and yet his rendition blew away the band, which launched an open audition for its new lead singer after their step down.
17: Could you imagine that? Could you imagine that you're just hanging out. Somebody says you're doing cool stuff on the old interwebs and you got a cool voice and you like to rock and roll. Hey, there's an audition for Quiet Riot. You should try it. Would you like to be a rock star? And I'm going to say, rock star, it's a great job. It's a cool band. But, you know, it's been a while since they've had hits. But it's still a great job.
1: I didn't believe it was real. I thought, is this AI?
2: Fire!
0: It's the voice of Tora, a musician from Massapequa who applied for the gig among 700 others.
1: The public spoke. The public rallied for him.
0: Band manager Regina Benali, widow of longtime drummer Frankie Benali, flew Tora out to L.A. where he proved the viral videos were no fluke.
1: Within the third song, the guys in the band were all nodding and smiling and, like, looking at me like, we've got a ringer here. Frankie would have chosen him.
2: When I was a kid, heavy metal wasn't really a thing anymore.
17: It wasn't a thing anymore? Why wasn't it a thing anymore? Just out of curiosity. Oh, yeah, because you're a kid.
2: 20 years late to the party.
0: But Tora says he's been preparing for this dream job since he was a kid.
2: The studded belts, the spandex, the striped microphones, the mask. I was like, whoa, like, this is incredible.
0: After a makeover.
3: This is your length.
0: The look is now perfected. Now the youngest band member by a quarter century.
2: I know, I'm a little baby still.
0: He hopes to bring their music to a younger generation.
2: Next thing you know, they said, hey, welcome to the Quiet Riot family. We'd like to have you part of it. And, you know, I try my best not to cry. It's an honor.
0: He starts touring with Quiet Riot next month, and there's one gig he hopes they can add to the tour, a homecoming here on Long Island.
17: How cool is that? And if you guys remember, the movie Rockstar, starring Marky Mark, was actually based on something similar, just like Aaron, was it Pineda, the guy from Journey? They saw him, said he sounded like Steve Perry, and he was like a karaoke singer, but Judas Priest. So 2001 movie, Rockstar, was based on Tim Ripper Owens, who was a singer in an Ohio, you know, tribute band to Judas Priest called British Steel. And in 1996, Owen was chosen to become the actual lead singer of Judas Priest after Rob Halford left the band, which, by the way, he's now back in the band. And, you know, they have mended those issues. But you never know, right? You never know what might come. You just keep dreaming and dreaming. We got time for one more Wheel of Surprise. Number two.
4: Automated license plate readers like these are a common sight across many American cities, used by police departments to recover vehicles, solve crimes, and generate investigative leads. Now they're at the center of a legal battle in Indiana. On Wednesday, the Marion County Prosecutor's Office announced that five Indianapolis Metropolitan Police officers had been charged with fraud and official misconduct for allegedly using the flock cameras to track the movements of romantic partners, spouses, and random citizens thousands of times. Four of the officers have been suspended and recommended for termination, and a fifth has already resigned. One officer, Jonathan Schultz, is facing two counts of stalking.
24: He would meet women out in the community, and then from there would enter their information into the flock camera system, and then the allegation is that he would use that information to track them.
17: What are we doing with these damn flock cameras? We're going to talk a little bit more about it next hour, some of the other stuff that's going on with these things, because there was a hearing yesterday. But what do we always talk about, guys? It's not the camera itself or the technology. It's the people that abuse it. It's the humans.
4: According to the anti-surveillance project DFLOC, over 150 communities nationwide have rejected, banned, or deactivated them amid concerns over potential violations of privacy and civil rights. On Wednesday, a Senate Judiciary Committee heard testimony on the cameras, including from a Florida woman who says she was wrongfully accused of a deadly hit and run.
25: That piece of information became part of an investigation that ultimately led to my arrest on three counts of vehicular homicide and 13 days in jail for a crash I had nothing to do with.
17: We got to do better. We do. My goodness me. Again, we're going to talk a little bit more about it next hour, including what's going on in Dallas with the trash trucks. It's not just flock cameras somewhere. Are the trucks watching you? Yeah. Mm-hmm. What are we doing? It's one thing to say, I opt in to some of these things and I know you might track me. It's another thing to say, hey, doesn't matter where I go, you can spy on me all you want. Frustrating. Don't let that happen to you. Don't. right? We already have enough people going after our identities and trying to find us. 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
18: Just because it's Friday doesn't mean we can't learn. Let's get to it.
19: Now it's time for the urban word of the day. The young have a vocabulary all their own, and we break it down for you. It's called the urban word of the day.
18: So remember, the urban word of the day, or phrase. And this is a phrase that you might hear more and more, becoming quite popular amongst the youth. You met me at a very blank in my life. So whatever that is, I was talking to one of our promotions interns, and we were joking because she was eating like a whole bunch of nuts, and I was joking about that because I'm like, hey, are there any hot dogs left or barbecue? I'm like, where

0: you in that. She goes, you met me at a very crunchy time in my life. Crunchy, of course, being kind of the environmental, hippie, you know, eating good time of my life, which I've already had those times, and I've chosen not to eat like anything but a five-year-old. You've met me at a very exciting time in my life. 323-538-2423 at Chad Benson Show is your X, Insta, and everything else right here in the Chad Benson Show. Coming up, hour number three, last hour of the week. We're going to talk about more on the flock cameras and the hearings yesterday and how many cities are starting to get away from it because of the data centers and all this stuff. But Dallas, we touched on it a couple weeks ago. It's insane what they're doing. And even yesterday, we were touching on it a little bit in my local show. And people text me from several parts of the country, even though I'm on, you know, locally here in Nashville. And they said, you see what's going on in Dallas? I'm like, oh, yeah. I do. It's crazy. We can talk about that. We've got a little What's Trending. Your Finally Friday sounds, just to name a few things. Hour number three straight ahead. Chad Benson Show.
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0: Why do you love Shriner's Children's?
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8: From ABC News, I'm Dave Packer. Dangerous flooding and storm force winds are creating concern up and down the East Coast, with tens of millions of Americans in the path of that nor'easter. It's striking some areas right now. ABC's Matt Rivers on the Jersey Shore.
9: States of emergency in New York and New Jersey. Authorities on the Jersey Shore urging families to get to higher ground while business owners race to shore up what they can.
10: You have to make sure that everything that's loose out there is secured.
9: 900 miles of storm warnings from the Outer Banks to Maine as a massive nor'easter crawls up the coast, packing 60-mile-an-hour winds and 12-foot waves.
8: The Supreme Court ruling 6-3 along ideological lines, giving the Trump administration the green light to use a federal citizenship database to verify voters. ABC legal contributor James Sample explains this process is not without issues.
11: Given the number of false positives, meaning the number of actual citizens who are being tagged as non-citizens, who will then have to jump through those hurdles, that's a significant problem and may well lead to some severe disenfranchisement.
8: The ruling comes less than 40 days from the November midterms, but because of a different federal law, voters aren't allowed to be removed from the rolls 90 days before an election. President Trump and China's President Xi Jinping wrapped up their three-day summit in Washington. President Trump says he discussed Iran with the Chinese leader but didn't elaborate. Pope Leo opened his historic four-day trip to France, speaking at UNESCO headquarters about artificial intelligence.
12: Our efforts in this domain must ensure that new technologies remain at the service of the human person rather than becoming yet another instrument of domination and injustice.
8: Later, the Pope visiting the newly reopened Notre Dame Cathedral. The AP reports from a source that Stephen Curry has agreed to a two-year contract extension worth $116 million. You're listening to ABC News.
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1: Data centers. What's going on with them? Well, they brought Americans together. People aren't thrilled by what's going on with the data centers. Then you got the Flock cameras, right? Flock cameras. Slowly but surely, they've cropped up everywhere, and people are worried about the Flock cameras, as they should be. Privacy issues, a big deal. Multiple cities in Texas have deactivated their Flock cameras. The debate in several big cities and small municipalities across the country of whether or not to get rid of their Flock cameras.

0: is happening all the time. In fact, Greg Abbott recently directed the Texas Department of Transportation to stop issuing new permits for flock cameras. Well, if not flock cameras, what about, I don't know, garbage trucks?
1: Tonight, the city and its AI camera contractors say they're taking additional steps to protect privacy as a result of questions we asked. It started when we filed a records request asking to see what the cameras can see. The records we obtained gave us a first glimpse of images captured by Dallas's new AI-powered code enforcement cameras. The city's put them on bulk trash collection trucks that pass by homes each month. Cameras using AI to detect possible code violations.
2: We blur faces. We blur license plates.
1: In a recent interview, City Detect, the company that supplies the cameras to the city, told us its system automatically blurs private information like license plates and faces of people captured in the photos.
2: So nobody has access to any unblurred faces or license plates.
0: I just want to go over this again. So this is just for code enforcement, right? Like nobody's going to have access to any of this stuff. I just want everybody to know whenever we hear that, we all laugh, right? Because we know that, as we have heard from numerous people, including yesterday, the hearing up on Capitol Hill about numerous abuses of the flock cameras. Now you're like, screw the flock cameras. We'll just stick them on trash trucks. But don't worry, though. It's to make sure that your yard's not overgrown or whatever.
1: But when NBC5 Investigates filed open records requests asking to see more than two dozen photos from the system, the city sent us one that did not look like the rest. In most photos, faces and license plates were blurred like this. We've added some additional masking to some of these images before showing them on television to give homeowners more privacy. But in this one, the city tells us it had to add that black box over the license plate before releasing the photo to us, because the plate was still visible in the original image.
3: I let the vendor know that we were surprised, and that was when they told us that generally the effectiveness of that process is about 99% effective, and they understood the concern.
1: Assistant Code Compliance Director Jeremy Reed oversees the camera program.
3: We were assured that this system automatically blurs these images. Now we find out maybe not in some cases. How do people trust what's happening with the system? I can see that concern. I would say code compliance has no need or desire to see faces and license plates. That's why we've asked for the blurring to happen.
0: It's not about whether or not you need it. It's who can access it. We talk about it all the time. These things on the surface, on the face, they're a tool. That's it. How the tool is used is the issue. You don't think it'll be used and accessed in other ways? No. No. And again, it's not just Dallas and everywhere they roll these things out. It's a test program. It's a test program. Did you worry? It's just a test. I repeat, it is just a test. If you don't get in front of it, it becomes more than a test.
1: Reed says after we questioned this photo, his team sent it back to City Detect and asked the company to run all photos in the system through blurring again. In a statement, the company told us our accuracy rate is very high, but no blurring technology will be 100% perfect, which is why city staff are encouraged to flag anything the system misses so it can be redacted. The company said even in the case where a license plate gets missed, there is no ability to search for a license plate anywhere in our system. There is no plate database, no plate index, and no connection to any external plate or law enforcement database.
4: Good privacy, I don't like it.
1: Alan Tubbs owns the home captured in that photo where the city says the license plate was not automatically blurred. Tubbs told us he understands the photos are taken from public streets, but he's still not thrilled about it. And he's concerned the city may use cameras to increase code enforcement fines.
4: It's another way to make money, and you know, sooner or later they'll do that.
0: Yes, but it's a lot of other things, including once again privacy, and everything's a test. Everything is, we're just trying it, and it is not just Dallas. Like I said, it's all over the place.
1: Meanwhile, in another U.S. city,
5: I believe AI cameras mounted on trash trucks is a violation of people's privacy. This is surveillance. This is Big Brother.
1: Residents pushed back against plans to use the same cameras in Huntsville, Alabama last year. And the city council hit pause on those plans after listening to concerns.
6: A lot of people immediately felt sort of outraged about it.
1: Whitney Washington is with a labor group that mobilized opposition, concerned cameras might replace human workers, even though her group doesn't represent Huntsville's code enforcement staff. Washington says she also feared frequent photographing of homes could build a catalog of information about the property.
6: If you're detecting people's houses, why wouldn't you also be able to see the people at the house or what cars are at a house?
0: Again, it's building information. It's gathering data. Where does that data go? Who gets to access it? Those things are the things that matter. This is the issue that has brought the right and the left together in so many ways that you normally wouldn't think that they would come together. Because, you know, you've got Trump who's out there. He likes flock cameras and the data centers. And if you don't get on board, you're all going to be poor. And you go look at somebody like Governor Abbott who's out there championing it. And then when it becomes uncomfortable in a tight race, let's put a moratorium on it. I'm telling you, it's brought everybody together because everybody still worries about their privacy. And they also, this is the funny thing, they also don't trust each other because they think the other group is going to get the access to it, and then they're going to come after, you know, the right and the left are going to go after each other. No, this is about all of us here. We need to have some privacy. We got enough things spying on us, for God's sakes. And then the access. Who gets to access these things?
1: In some of the Dallas photos NBC5 Investigates obtained, characteristics of vehicles and people are sometimes visible even when license plates and faces are blurred. Unique markings like bumper stickers or paint designs can be seen, and the photos are stamped with the date and time it was taken at a particular address. People's clothing and body details are also sometimes visible, too.
3: I would say that a Google Street View camera could see the same thing.
1: Dallas Code Compliance insists the city only uses the cameras to track code issues.
3: I see the concern, but we are taking every step that we know how to take to protect people's privacy, and we think that we're doing a good job.
0: All right. Well, we'll find out how long this lasts, but I'm hearing it from people all over. What the hell's going on? Why does the trash truck now have cameras on it? Why is it spying on me? What do you guys think? Let me know. 323-538-2423 at Chad Benson Show is your X, Insta, YouTube, Facebook, and everything else. And as we talk about all of these things, again, heading into the midterms, this has become a big issue, as has price on life. Like oil, like gas, like heating oil, like sodas.
7: Bloomberg reporting that PepsiCo is raising prices on some of its popular snacks and drinks just months after cutting prices by as much as 15% in an effort to win back shoppers. Bloomberg says prices will rise on bags of Doritos, Ruffles, and Sun Chips, along with some Tostitos salsa and Fritos dips. Some soda prices are also expected to rise, with the changes coming as early as the end of this year or early 2020.
0: It's going to come sooner rather than later. And here's the question. Okay, you're raising prices. Now, when I go to the bag, is the bag going to be the same size? Sure. Is it going to be filled with more air and less chips? Probably. And let's not forget all gas, all of that stuff, China, Iran. Of course, Trump meeting with Xi yesterday. Iran's president sat down with Fox to talk about all the things going on. And, you know, China's played a huge role in keeping the market essentially depressed, even though it's high comparatively to what it could have been. But they've dipped so far into their strategic reserves, they can't do it anymore. And they're starting to go back on the open market, which could push gas even higher.
8: China, of course, buys a majority of Iranian energy. So they have influence over Iran. They are allies. If they could become involved, that might make at least the chances to resume negotiations in earnest go up.
0: Yeah, but I don't think that's going to happen. Not right now. Xi is going to play it cool. Let's see how this thing plays itself out in the midterms. And prices are going to be, you know, in and around where they are. We've talked about it on numerous occasions. You're not seeing that $50 anytime soon. So as far as oil, I think you're going to see the fluctuation between, you know, 100 down to 90, then back up to 100. And should something go chaotic and crazy, you could see it pop big time. So I think we're in, you know, we're in for it for a little bit. Price is probably going to remain high. 323-538-2423. At Chad Benson Show is your X, your Insta, YouTube, and all those other great things. We love hearing from all of you. 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Coming up, a lot of stuff still to get to this hour. We got a little watch trending straight ahead. Our buddy Jim Kennedy is going to join us. We're going to talk about several things, including that crazy documentary with Elizabeth Holmes. And we've got your Finally Friday sounds as well. And our good buddy and yours, Rodney, with his motivational sound of the day. Chad Benson Show. Could today's stock prices be hiding tomorrow's risk? 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

0: God's trophy.
1: All right, it's fine. I was trading on the old interwebs on this Friday, baby. Let's start with Google. NFL last night. Falcons, Packers, and the Falcons. Number one and two trending things is the Falcons got a win over the Packers, who were booed off the field, as they should have been. Patient Zero lyrics. Ooh. We got new stuff from Taylor Swift. What? Susan Sarandon, she was arrested with several other celebrities, or detained, or whatever you want to call it, protesting Bibi Netanyahu at the UN. Mark Carney and Donald Trump, trade war continues, because that's good for all of us. That is good for all of, I mean, just everybody. How exciting is that for us? Over to the magical world of Yahoo G. Trump, their big dinner. She is urging human control over AI. Well, have you talked to AI about that? Bond market, Taylor Swift, Melania Trump, Nor'easter, and the White House airing the taxpayer-funded pro-Trump ad, which we talked about yesterday, that is, well, bizarre, I think is the best way to describe it. And finally, over to X. Avengers Endgame Encore. So they're re-releasing Avengers in Endgame into the theaters, and there's going to be some Easter eggs, a few scenes that weren't in the last movie to try to tie Doomsday or whatever it is that's coming up. DeSantis trending, flock cameras trending, Rubio, Vivek, Ramaswamy, he's not doing well. Tallarico, challenging Paxton to a Fox News debate. And guess what? Now you know what's trending. And we did it for you right here on the Chad Benson Show. Green Bay Packers. Should be calling them the Green Bay Lackers, because they're lacking any cohesiveness. Oh, look what you did there, Chad. I know, right? I know. Melania Trump, the CIA, John Cornyn. Midterms, all things trending in the magic world of X on this beautiful Friday. And last night, of course, big state dinner. We were joking they should have served fish sticks. They did not. Trump went above and beyond.
2: The president really pulled out all of the stops to welcome Chinese President Xi. This was a lavish display from the Trump administration. There were troops on display, military jets flying overhead, Trump giving Xi a special tour of his White House renovations, eager to show off his new helipad. Trump telling reporters that Xi, quote, loves good granite. The president even taking Xi onto Marine One.
1: Yeah, he loves good granite. There's no doubt about that. But Xi, not to be outdone, did not come empty-handed.
3: President Xi also publicly confirming what was announced in April, that China will send two giant pandas, a male named Ping Ping and a female named Fu Shuang, to Zoo Atlanta in the coming days, calling the bears an envoy of friendship between the United States and China.
1: Trump salt. Not to be outdone, we've got you something. Kodiak brown bears. You're going to love these. Oh, Lord. Panda bears. Everybody likes a panda bear. They are the dumbest animals on the planet. If it wasn't for how cute they are, they would have been extinct by now. They do everything to kill themselves. Go watch the handlers of panda bears. They have to watch them so they don't kill themselves. That's how bad and goofy they are. But they're cute. And at the end of the day, looks matter. Coming up, Jim Kennedy joins the program. Chad Benson Show.
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9: ABC News, I'm Dave Packard. A nor'easter bringing dangerous flooding and storm-force winds up and down the East Coast. ABC's Matt Rivers at the Jersey Shore.
10: States of emergency in New York and New Jersey. Authorities on the Jersey Shore urging families to get to higher ground while business owners race to shore up what they can.
11: You have to make sure that everything that's loose out there is secured.
10: 900 miles of storm warnings from the Outer Banks to Maine as a massive nor'easter crawls up the coast, packing 60-mile-an-hour winds and 12-foot waves.
9: The Supreme Court ruling 6-3 along ideological lines, giving the Trump administration the green light to use a federal citizenship database to verify voters. And President Trump and China's President Xi Jinping wrapped up their three-day summit in Washington. President Trump says he discussed Iran with the Chinese leader, but did not elaborate. This is ABC News.
12: 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The air we breathe, water we drink, and land we share? Real progress begins with birds. Yes, birds. 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It all begins with birds. Audubon.
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1: And it is Friday, baby. That means our buddy Jim Kennedy, Kennedy Institute of Public Policy Research, is joining the program to talk about politics, pop culture, all the fun stuff going on in the world. And, Jim, we need to start. G-Dog is in town having a big steak dinner last night. You know, we were talking about it at work. It was going to be sea bass. You know what, though? A lot of people thought, you know, it would have been neat if it was fish sticks, but it wasn't. But they're, you know, the whole thing with, you know, Trump rolled out the red carpet and both Republicans and Democrats kind of pushed back and had some criticism over the fact that he is, you know, kind of bent over backwards for Xi.
20: Yeah, I was a little surprised with that. I mean, I don't have a problem with that. I think it's good. We should always be talking with our, I don't know if we want to call them our enemies, but our, you know, our counterparts in the world.
1: Yes.
20: They're probably the second largest global power after us in the world. Second largest economic power, certainly in the world right now. And we should definitely have conversations with them. You know, Trump was over there in, I think it was March, and he did the favor of inviting him back. I understand that he had a great time yesterday showing him the new helipad. Trump does pomp and circumstance well.
1: Yes.
20: I mean, he is big on it. I'm sure everything was gold plated because it is Trump, but he does those kind of things well. And, you know, it really is entertaining in a sense to look at it and watch what he can do. A lot of people are complaining that he was really kind of kissing up to Xi. And I don't know if he really is, or he's just simply trying to influence him and think that he'll get some sort of a deal out of Xi. But like we were talking about earlier, the difference between, because Trump is the king of the negotiator. He's the art of the deal guy. Difference is dealing with business people, at worst, they're going to be narcissists. The guys like Xi and Kim and Putin, they're sociopaths. They have people killed. And in some cases, lots of people killed. Yes. And that's a whole different level of crazy that I'm not sure that Trump has gotten used to dealing with. Say what you will about Trump, but I'm pretty sure he doesn't have people killed on a regular basis. I'm highly confident of saying that.
1: Yeah, I'm confident in that as well, that Trump does not have people snuffed. No. You know, but the thing about him, and you and I were joking about this, the thing about Trump is Trump wants what Xi has, and the right can dispute this all you want. Not that he wants to do anything super nefarious, but he likes the fact that Xi has essentially ultimate power.
20: Yeah, he's got absolute power. He doesn't have to deal with the crazy media. Doesn't have to give them access if he doesn't want to. He doesn't have to answer to anybody. Well, he does, though. She does answer to anybody. But, you know, everybody has a boss. Even she has a boss. It is the Communist Party in China that he does have a boss to. But still, he has a fairly wide ability to do what he wants to do over there. And Trump obviously doesn't. Trump is constantly being reined in America, which drives them nuts, because as the owner and CEO of your own business, Trump Enterprises, he could do whatever he wanted pretty much. Sure, he had a board of directors, but he appointed the board of directors.
1: Yeah, see, that's the thing we always talked about, right? Like, we want a businessman to be. The problem with the businessman that we got, you know, for better or worse, you can say whatever you want about Trump, I mean, is the fact that when we think of powerful corporations and big business people, we think of people, your stock is public. You answer to not only the boardroom, but the shareholders, and there's votes. You don't get to make all these decisions on your own. Trump, in the boardroom, at the end of the day, he was the dictator.
20: Yeah, he could do what he wanted. And if you didn't want to do what he wanted, you probably weren't going to stay on the board when your term came up. And those are probably a sweet gig, because you probably had board meetings all over the world at Trump resorts. and you may have gotten yourself a, you know, a condo at Trump Tower, or deal on one or something like that. I'm sure being a board member for any of the Trump companies was probably a pretty good gig that you would definitely want to hold on to, and you'd let Donald do whatever he wanted, since he did really kind of control all of the shares between through the family trust. And he was, you know, he was, as a business person, very powerful. When you run your own company, you need a board, you need a outside board to basically rein you in and make sure you're doing the right thing so you don't start believing your own press releases. I'm not really sure that Trump probably had the best corporate governance when he was there, but he was, you know, he'd been successful in the last 15 years after obviously he'd had a few stumbles years before, but he had somebody, you know, he had kind of absolute power, and now he doesn't. And again, yes, that's why he kind of looks up to Xi, like, man, he doesn't have to deal with any of the stuff that I've got to deal with, so I'd like to be him from that aspect. But again, she's got lots of internal problems dealing with falling, you know, with a virtually non-existent birth rate. They've got all these ghost cities they've built that nobody lives in because there just aren't enough people for them and they don't want to live there. They've got a huge debt problem from that. They've got a huge property debt bomb going off for them. So yeah, so there's, you know, they've got their own problems as it is. And, you know, whether Trump wants to be him or not, it's still, you know, he still envies that thought in his mind of being a quasi-absolute leader.
1: Yep, absolutely. Talking to Jim Kennedy, Kennedy Institute of Public Policy Research. The UN all this week, stuff was going on, and, you know, Trump doing what Trump does, you know, the Iran. I mean, at this point, nothing's going to happen until after the election. I think everybody knows that. Iran, he knows they're going to wait him out and all of these things. But Bibi spoke, and it was interesting to first of all, a lot of people got up and walked out, even people that were allies pre, you know, October 7th. I saw the numbers, Jim. It was frightening. It went from a positive 51% in just before October 7th to now a negative 16 is how Americans view Israel right now. That is a massive swing, and I blame it strictly on the powers that be who run Israel. They've got a problem, not just here, but globally, in the way that they've conducted themselves. And they can say what they want about, we were fighting like lions. That's great. Yes, you had a right to defend yourself. It stopped being defense when you've killed 70,000 people.
20: Yeah, they do have a they do have a problem with their with how people view them in the world right now. I would definitely definitely agree with that at this point. And I don't know how much of that problem gets resolved if Bibi goes away, if they're willing to give them another chance with, you know, with a different leader. And again, it probably decide which side of the political spectrum in Israel they come down on. When Bibi eventually does go away, and, you know, as many people may or may not know, it almost is like Bibi is trying to stay in power because he has got a whole host of criminal charges that they want to bring against him once he gets out of that office as prime minister and they get past this war footing that they're on. So he's kind of, in a sense, fighting for his life on that. And, you know, he's the reason that we're in Iran for many cases, because he was able to rope Trump in to this. And actually, there's some talk now that the Israelis the Saudis have turned to the Israelis for help with the Houthi situation, because we've turned them down as far as putting direct conflict into there. But yes, Israel does have an image problem right now. How it resolves that is an interesting situation that you know, it may just take time for them to kind of step away from this and kind of get out of the spotlight and do a lot of stuff, do what they need to do more quietly. Cause the, you know, the Gaza situation is with the Palestinians that are still there, and there still are, I believe, about 1.3 or 1.4 million there. Something, I mean, they've blown up all the tunnels. I don't know where any of their funding is coming from now, if they're still being funded from Qatar, but that needs to be rebuilt. And that was what Trump had originally planned to do, was basically to rebuild Gaza into something modern. And like I said, the Trump Gaza resort on the Mediterranean type of situation there, to basically make it a tourist destination, because there is some very beautiful land there that is on the Mediterranean. But they need something. They need an industry that isn't based upon terrorism, and they don't really have that. And that's, they need an economic base. It's the same reason why Afghanistan has always been so militarily run because of the fact that it's vulnerable to people coming in and taking over because they don't have an economic base for the people to basically be self-sufficient on. Gaza needs the same thing. It needs a business for something that it can be self-sufficient on. It can produce GDP. It can raise the standard of living of its people. And guess what? Generally, people that are working, that have stable homes and cars and can go on vacations and buy their families nice stuff, they're not as interested in being suicide bombers as people that are living hand-to-mouth on a daily basis that are dirt poor.
1: Talking to Jim Kennedy, Kennedy Institute of Public Policy Research. We talk about politics, a little pop culture. Have you seen the trailer for that Elizabeth Holmes documentary?
20: Yes, I did. I actually sent it over to a friend of mine. I have a friend who's quite fascinated with her.
1: Why would you not be fascinated with her, Jim? She is quite the lady.
20: No, it was a female friend who thinks she's kind of a sociopath.
1: She is.
20: She thinks that she was in it. She used to work in the Silicon Valley law field, so she's dealt with a lot of entrepreneurs over the years. She didn't deal with Holmes, but it was before she was there before that. But she thought she's a psychopath and that she was intentionally from day one, the whole thing was a scam or a grift. Whereas I don't buy that. I think she really was working on something because I've known I've known many entrepreneurs who just try to get themselves to the next step.
1: Yes.
20: And if she thought that she could basically bridge this to the next round of funding or until they really did work out the problem and really were able to do it, that she was completely confident they would get it to work. If they kind of made it work, you know, look like it worked, kind of fake it for right now, you know, fake it till you make it type of situation, that they would eventually get there and then the whole thing be legitimate. And this would just be something that they'd look back on when they were all billionaires and laugh about and how creative and how much ingenuity they had to try to basically get the marketing through to that point to where they really did get the product. But again, they don't always work out. And then sometimes it becomes a criminal operation where you are intentionally defrauding people and you really don't have a path to getting that product actually released in the state that you claim that it's in. There's a great case, I don't know if you remember it, the ZBest case in the San Fernando Valley.
1: Oh, yes.
20: Barry Minkow.
1: Yep.
20: The kid that started, he was all over the news because he started this carpet cleaning business at 18 and built it up. And then they went public and it was a big darling of the San Fernando Valley business community. And eventually got to the point where they were taking on these contracts that turned out to be, well, they weren't really contracts. They were basically doing these fire restoration, and they weren't actual legitimate contracts. They were booking them and bragging about them. And it turned out that the thing was a house of cards in the end. That started out as a legitimate business. And what got them busted was they claimed that they had a deal in some suburb of Sacramento to refurbish like a 16-story building. And some reporter read it, goes, there weren't any 16-story buildings in this town. What is he talking about? And started digging into it. And he was the guy that started unraveling the whole thing because it turned out to be at the end, it was just a massive fraud that they were basically booking all this revenue that didn't really exist when they went through and audited it. But at the start, he had no intent. There wasn't intent to defraud it when he started. And this is a similar thing. I think they had a legitimate, I think they really had, I mean, it's a great idea if they could ever have gotten it to work. A lot of people in the medical industry thought it was crazy because they say that's simply impossible if you understand the science and where we currently are in science, but that's where we advance technology in America. We do things that people don't think is possible, and she thought it was, and whether she was legitimate or not, I don't know, but yes, it is supposed to be a very interesting documentary on her, and I just saw a thing where she is going to be released to a halfway house in the Atlanta area sometime at the end of next summer.
1: His name's Jim Kennedy, Kennedy Institute of Public Policy Research. He joins us every Friday and Monday for Midterm Mondays. Jim, we will talk to you on Monday for Midterm Mondays. You have a good weekend.
20: Thanks, Chad.
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0: I've tried in my career not to be a political commentator at any time, because I want my music and shows to be about unity, not division.
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0: As a child-free man, I've made it abundantly clear that I am not interested in being in a serious relationship with a single mom.
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3: Listen to this, that many airline pilots, flight attendants, and air traffic controllers are part of the furry community. 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
5: 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Think about all the craziness that's happened, and think about all the craziness that's probably still going to happen. Am I right? And we're heading into midterms. I mean, it is full steam ahead. 323-538-2423 at Chad Benson Show is your X, your Insta, your YouTube, Facebook, and everything else. If you're missing the show, make sure you grab the podcast. It helps us out right here on the Chad Benson Show. Another solid week in the books. As we do each and every single day, we leave you with some encouragement,

0: and some words of motivation and advice from our good buddy, Rodney.
1: You are either a child of God or a cosmic miracle. Either way, you're pretty freaking awesome. Please act accordingly. Okay, bye.
0: So true, Rodney. Either a child of God or a cosmic miracle. Either way, you know what? You're a good person. You're special. Treat each other kind. Have a good weekend. We'll be back on Monday to do it again. As always, Night Night Jack.
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2: From ABC News, I'm Dave Packer. Millions bracing for a nor'easter bearing down on the East Coast, bringing heavy rain and strong winds. Could cause power outages and major flight disruptions. New York City's Metropolitan Transit Authority and Prep Mode MTA Chair and CEO Jano Lieber.
3: They're clearing the drains, the vents, the catch basins, checking emergency generators in case of power outages.
2: States of emergency declared in New York and New Jersey. In the New York City area, they're bracing. Mayor Zoran Mamdani.
4: Look out for one another and stay safe, New York.
2: ABC meteorologist Lee Gobler.
5: Rainfall amounts, they're going to go from 2 to 4 inches of rain. Locally, we can get up to a half foot of rainfall. Coastal flood alerts from the mid-Atlantic into the northeast, also high wind warnings as well. And these waves are going to feast on our area beaches, really chewing them up with 12 to 14 foot waves. There are 25 footers offshore.
2: The Chinese president wrapped up a state visit with a tour of the National Archives Friday alongside President Trump. Meanwhile, new insight on talks with President Xi during his visit. ABC's Karen Travers.
6: The president was asked at the archives if he discussed with President Xi the war with Iran. He said, we did. He didn't say any more about it in terms of what details and how that conversation went. He was asked if he thought there'd be progress in the Strait of Hormuz, and the president said, I think we're going to do great. Now, it's notable, the president has not mentioned Iran in his public comments during the state visit. That was the first time he even acknowledged it.
2: One of New Jersey's top Democrats, Dale Caldwell, is leaving office following growing calls for his resignation from Governor Mikey Sherrill Friday.
7: I gave the lieutenant governor until today to resign. He submitted his resignation to me this afternoon, which I accepted.
2: This after what Sherrill calls an impartial and fair investigation into allegations of Caldwell's allegedly inappropriate behavior with staffers, including sexual harassment, which he denies. You're listening to ABC News.
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2: A historic visit for Pope Leo in the streets of Paris. ABC's Tom Sophie Burridge.
10: He's been touring the inside of that cathedral, newly refurbished, of course, after that terrible fire a few years ago. And actually, he paid tribute to the firefighters who saved the cathedral during that terrible moment, but also the craftsmen and women who helped restore the cathedral. They've done an absolutely incredible job. The light inside there, the finishing touches, everything about it is absolutely magnificent.
2: ABC's Tom Sophie Burridge at Notre Dame. The former head of a Michigan-based company taking heat for an AI-generated photo after it caused her to lose her job.
11: Last month, President Trump declared the renaming of Canada's Lake Ontario to Lake America. 2 weeks ago, Jane Smith posted an AI-generated picture of herself and three family members wearing Lake America sweatshirts, not as a political statement.
12: We were kind of poking fun at the fact that one of the Great Lakes' names were getting changed.
11: Smith's employer, Family First Credit Union, didn't get the joke, and she's been fired, telling ABC 12 in Flint, Michigan.
12: The AI can be dangerous in the fact that it can make people think something's real that's not.
11: Jim Ryan, ABC News.
2: For the first time since January 2025, mortgage rates have hit 7%, a likely impact from the rapidly changing bond market, where the 10-year U.S. Treasury yield closed Friday at a 19-year high. The result? Some would-be sellers might be holding on to their homes to try to lock in their cheaper rates rather than risk a higher cost on a newer mortgage. Dave Packer, ABC News.
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14: 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And today, we're going to be bringing you outdoor news from throughout the state as well as the nation, along with the best for fishing, hunting, and a whole lot more.
15: Good morning, Texas. This is Bill Olson. Hope everybody is having a great first weekend of fall. Yes, fall has arrived. I know some are still experiencing the heat, but there's cooler weather on the way and rain's falling in parts of the Lone Star State. We're also going to start our annual Waltz Across Texas, talking to all 11 Texas Parks and Wildlife District leaders with basically an update of the forecast that was provided in the October issue of Texas Outdoors Journal. If you've not picked one up, go to your local newsstand and get your copy, then get your subscription, because it's a heck of a magazine, been around for 35 years. We've got that. We've got news from around the state as well as the nation. So y'all do stick around, and remember, you're listening to your reliable information source for the great outdoors, Texas Outdoor News.
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3: You're listening to Texas Outdoor News. Bill Olson along with Harold Gunn. We do appreciate you making us a part of your weekend plans. And again, welcome to the first weekend of fall. We start our annual Waltz Across Texas. Our guest today, Sam Harriman out of Lubbock, talking about what's going on up in the High Plains in the Panhandle. And Mason Conley out of Tyler, Texas, yes, talking about the northern part of East Texas. And those are just the first two of 11 district leaders that we'll be visiting with and updating you folks as to what's taking place.
4: Well, I need to compliment you on wrangling these people, because that's an awful lot of stuff.
3: It's worse than trying to herd quail, you know. My goodness. These people are busy of year. Surveys, right. Updates, it's not like there is – got their feet on their desk and twiddling their thumbs. This is busy, and it gets even busier as the year goes along. And we appreciate them taking time to visit, not only for the magazine, but also for the radio show. Weather-wise, and I made this comment regularly, mm-hmm. It seems like you get to the 1st of August, and those weather forecasts have... the anticipation, they're dangling the carrot, you know, in front of you that cool weather's going to be here, you know, right after September 1st, you know. Right. Well, here we are heading toward the end of September, and we might actually have some cooler weather in September. It's on its way along with some rain, and then it's just going to get cooler and wetter, and it's going to be exciting to see what takes place. And whether you hunt or whether you fish, y'all need to pay attention to the suggestions we make so that your preparations are complete and you can plan accordingly to deal with what Mother Nature puts in front of us, let alone what those critters are doing to try to outfox you, you know?
4: Absolutely.
3: So we've got that going on. This weekend is also the National Hunting and Fishing Day of Texas, Saturday, you know, September 26th.
4: Right.
3: Is going on, and it's a proclamation saying how outdoor pursuits foster patience, self-reliance, and appreciation for the natural world while promoting physical activity and mental well-being. Boy, I know all of us that recreate outdoors talk about that mental well-being.
4: I second that, yes.
3: Definitely.
4: Absolutely.
3: Definitely where we need to go.
4: There's a lot of people I can suggest get out there and get their mental health right.
3: It is a great way and a great place to raise a family.
4: Indeed.
3: And to further the relationship with your spouse. Just too many kind of isolate and do their own thing, mm-hmm. as opposed to just sometimes being quiet.
4: Right.
3: And sharing, you know, the small things.
4: And turn the phone off.
3: Yeah. Absolutely. Got that. You got any national news?
4: Yeah.
3: What?
4: President Trump last week announced the Restoring America's Saltwater Angling and Recreation, an executive order. He did it in the White House Rose Garden. The order establishes a national policy to elevate marine recreational fishing in federal fisheries. With proper management, directs federal agencies to pursue better data and more modern management approaches, strengthen state-federal partnerships, remove unnecessary barriers to access, and advance innovation solutions for the American anglers.
3: You know, I've been hearing, and I'm sure you have too, about the different surveys of who's leading, who's doing what.
4: Uh-huh.
3: And I scratch my head and I go, who in the heck are they talking to?
4: Right.
3: You know, for the results to come out like they are.
4: Uh-huh.
3: Okay. And with what President Trump has accomplished,
4: yep.
3: And it's not just, you know, the big, beautiful bill.
4: Right.
3: It's, how about Greenland?
4: Mm-hmm.
3: What a deal.
4: Yeah, absolutely.
3: What a deal. Absolutely amazing. And folks, you need to realize that the world does not operate on a switch. You don't turn it on and turn it off.
4: Correct.
3: And sometimes things, you know, happen.
4: Mm-hmm.
3: There's the other side trying to figure out how they can do you.
4: Well, I appreciate it when we can find out what happens. I appreciate the other day you sent me something that someone had sent you, you know, about what Trump said at the UN. And so much of the news didn't cover that.
3: Oh, without question.
4: You know, I mean, and I'm going, they don't report anymore. We could beat that drum to death. It's supposed to be, you know, who, what, when, where, why, and how. Not maybe, kind of, woulda, coulda, shoulda. It's just terrible, and they're not reporting the news.
3: When was the last time that you heard the UN applaud an American president's speech, you know, or comments?
4: Right.
3: It's just, you know, he's a professional. He's brash. And the art of the deal is not going, this is what I want.
4: Right.
3: And that's where you start?
4: Mm-hmm.
3: No.
4: Mm-hmm.
3: It's kind of like if you've got a piece of real estate and you put on your sign or your ad or best offer.
4: Right.
3: Well, guess what? Whatever the price was, you just negated it and said, I'm unwilling to take less.
4: Yeah,
3: you know?
4: Correct.
3: It's quite interesting. You got anything else? Because we got a full show today.
4: Well, I've got a quick sad news one because, again, it's the left. Illinois lawmakers, they're at it again. They're pushing legislation that would force lawful and highly regulated firearm manufacturers to shoulder the cost tied to firearms-related injuries and deaths, regardless of who criminally misused the firearm involved or how it was acquired or when it entered the stream of commerce. They're calling it the Responsibility in Firearms Legislation Act, or RIFLE. Good grief. And there's two bills, one from their Senate and one from their House, up on this thing. And that dog won't hunt. I mean, you know, they've tried that before. Remember back when the SHOT Show was once and never again in Atlanta, where all the cities were suing the firearms manufacturers.
3: And this is in the state of Illinois?
4: Illinois, of course, yeah.
3: Wow.
4: The Pritzkers are really behind this, of course. And, you know, and they keep relating it to it as a health issue.
3: Yeah.
4: Right? You know.
3: Well.
4: No. No.
3: No. All right, we're going to take a break. When we come back, we've got our best bets. We've got the Outdoor Report. So y'all do stick around. Texas Outdoor News is coming right back.
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4: You're right. 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I want to say welcome back, folks. This portion of our show is brought to you by The Blind. 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The Blind has been a bestseller for over 43 years with more than 75,000 sold since 1980. 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I've got some at my place I've had over 20 years. They're still doing their job, and last season, I put in the new generation VersaBlind. And just as this name implies, the VersaBlind satisfies the needs for any hunting discipline, rifle, bow, pistol, black powder, and more. Its newly designed spacious configuration provides more room while on the same footprint. 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See the original blind, the VersaBlind, the new cottonseed feeder, towers, tie downs, other accessories at blind.com. 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
4: Yes, checking the Texas Outdoor Journal Fishing and Hunting Times. This Saturday and Sunday are the first of two of three best days for the week. Monday, Tuesday, Wednesday are three good ones. 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Friday and next Saturday and Sunday make up a trio of best days. This Saturday and Sunday, game will be active from late morning until mid-afternoon. On Monday, Tuesday, Wednesday, this major feeding period of the day will occur from early to mid-afternoon until the evening hours just before sunset. Next Thursday and Friday, times will have adjusted with game most active from late afternoon until well into the evening hours after sunset. Next weekend, a major time shift occurs with game beginning to feed from well before sunrise, continuing to forage until mid morning. This Saturday, September the 26th, we will have a full moon. Next Saturday, October the 3rd, the moon will enter its last quarter phase. On the coast, this weekend, both Saturday and Sunday, we'll have a double tide schedule of two high and two low tides each day. Monday is a three tide day with two high tides and one low. Tuesday through Thursday, a trio of days with a double tide schedule. Friday has a single low tide as the only tide of the day. Next Saturday and Sunday, have a single tide schedule of one high, one low each day.
3: All right. On the coast and on our lakes, the forecast is to encourage you to watch the weather and have that as a major part of your plan when you're figuring out where you're going to go fish, and not just plan A and B, but, you know, have several options, because as these fronts start to roll through, out of the north, we're going to see more and more changes taking place, and that's going to be critical. On the coast, you're playing wind direction, you're playing tides. Check out the Salina and tide tables in the back of Texas Outdoors Journal. If you're looking to do some offshore fishing, and this is absolutely amazing, what opened back on in May, May 22nd, the red snapper season, the recreational season opened, I believe it was on the 1st, and continues to run until the allowable catch has been caught. It still hadn't been caught.
4: Right.
3: You know, and what happens is if we haven't caught it, they just continue to push the days further out. The for hire season opened June 1st, and will close on October 26th. Folks, there's still some plenty of opportunities to get out and fish. You may have to be selective on the days that you do fish, but it's absolutely phenomenal. And inshore, it is tremendous for coastal fish. On our lakes, with the rains that's

0: and forecast, we're probably going to see some runoff. We may, it may be a bit in coming downstream simply until this dry ground soaks up enough to allow the runoff to take place. But you need to watch that. And then the refilling of lakes that's going to occur. Follow that rising water, flooded brush. Fish, well, bait are going to go into the brush to try to hide and not get eaten. Bait, or the game fish are going to be right behind them, going after them. And great opportunity to get out there. For those of y'all that are dove hunting, if you can find a place to fish in the morning and then go dove hunt in the afternoon. I mean, we've talked about cast and blast on the coast.
1: Makes for a great day.
0: Forever time, but you can do the same thing around our inland lakes.
1: Also, too, like you've always suggested, you know, check more than one weather reporting source. Because last week I had, you know, clear skies as my weather report at my house, and all of a sudden I'm going, what's that? And I had a frog choker. I mean, I had a tremendous thunderstorm but, and no prediction of it.
0: Whatever happened to Google
1: became
0: AI,
1: right?
0: Which is pretty scary. And I was looking some things up, and it popped up as AI.
1: Mm-hmm.
0: And the most recent update was September 1st.
1: Mm.
0: What?
1: Mm. No.
0: You know, that's not what we've expected.
1: Correct.
0: And, you know, everybody talks about the good things, fine. But the people that are orchestrating this need to rein it in, you know, need to be responsible. I put this out here for a reason. Oh, it's October.
1: Yes.
0: And that means whitetail archery season has opened on the 3rd of October, or will open on the 3rd of October.
1: Mm-hmm.
0: That includes the archery season in the Panhandle, October 3rd, runs through November 20th. Trans-Pecos ridging, October 3rd through November 26th. Whitetail deer, archery season, October 3rd through November 6th. And Harold, I know you'll get excited about this, but the fall season for squirrel, October 1 through February 28th. That's a long season. Get out there and shoot some and then chicken fry,
1: absolutely,
0: as Harold would say.
1: Absolutely.
0: All right. Lots going on in the Lone Star State. Lots going on Texas Outdoor News this morning. So we're going to take a break. When we come back, we're going to head to Tyler, Texas with Mason Conley.
1: All right.
0: Find out what's going on in East Texas.
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0: 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We're back with Texas Outdoor News. Bill Olson along with Harold Gunn. And this portion of the program is brought to you by Spear Ag in Uvalde, Texas. You know, you might say agriculture is in the blood of Spear Ag owners Justin and Klein Spear. 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Just like you when you were a kid going to the feed store with your grandpa on a Saturday, today Spear Ag brings that feeling back to life. 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
1: Oh, okay.
0: 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That's 830-279-6156. As we've mentioned several times, this starts our annual Waltz Across Texas, and we'll be visiting with all 11 Texas Parks and Wildlife District leaders. And leading off, Mason Connolly from Tyler, Texas. Mason, welcome back to Texas Outdoor News. How you doing, my friend?
13: I'm doing great. How are y'all?
0: Doing well.
1: Thank you.
0: Hey, listen, you mentioned to me before we got out of your interview segment that you wanted to mention something, and every part of the Lone Star State is special. Y'all have got some event going on up in your part of the state. What's up?
13: Yes, sir. So at our office in Tyler, at the Tyler Nature Center, on October 10th from 10 a.m. to 3 p.m., we're going to be having an East Texas Fire and Nature Festival. Now, kind of the idea is to promote prescribed fire and its benefits. So we'll say fire, and prescribed fire especially, is the bell of the ball, but we're also highlighting a lot of different things, kind of nature-oriented, very family-friendly, going to have a lot of things for the kids go see a fire truck and all kinds of activities and giveaways. But this event is really focused on family friendly events. We'll have nature walks and bird ID and plant ID and plenty of activities for the kids and families to do. So again, I invite, if you're in the area, in the Tyler area, come on out and see us at the Tyler Nature Center, October 10th from 10 a.m. to 3 p.m.
0: Sound like a big time. That's great. And it's a great way to be introduced, particularly if you're a newcomer to Texas, or if you've been around for all your life. Go see a beautiful part of Texas there in that part of East Texas. All right, you helped us out in Texas Outdoors Journal again with a forecast of what was upcoming. We are now officially in fall. Let's come out of last season. What kind of harvest did y'all have in your area? For white-tailed deer. Go ahead.
13: Yeah, harvest was good. You know, we didn't really see necessarily a huge increase or a large decrease. It was pretty much about average, but definitely had some really nice deer come out of the post-oak savannah, kind of that getting into the Piney Woods area and up north along the Oklahoma border. Some really nice deer come out. So I'd say harvest, as far as numbers, we're right on track, but definitely had some good deer. You know, some folks letting some older bucks walk and be able to capitalize on those mature deer.
0: You know, for years, for decades, really, East Texas was maligned because so many of the ranches had been subdivided and broken up into smaller pieces. But of late, at least the last decade, it seems like, there have been some big, big animals that have been harvested. And I guess people really are letting them walk, getting bigger and grow some bigger antlers and bigger body weight, right?
13: know, that's a message we've been preaching not only in East Texas but across the Southeast for decades, you know. And I would like to think or hope to think that things are starting to catch on. But, again, I do think the antler restriction, that 13-inch rule, allows these animals to just get a little bit older, you know, about a year older and hopefully, ideally, a year smarter. So, you know, the goal is to kind of let some of these deer walk and get some size on them and some maturity. And, you know, I'd like to think that's working. But, again, it's a message that Parks and Wildlife staff preach, you know, they don't get bigger if we harvest them young. So we try to let them walk if we can. And, yes, I'd love to hear that message is getting through. And I think, folks, you know, we are probably getting to a little bit smarter hunter as we go along. And so, you know, I think they can – it's easy to see the fruits of your labor if you just bide your time just a little bit.
0: Your staff and landowners that you work with, have you all gotten any indication as to what kind of mass crop you might be having in your area?
13: You know, I actually talked about this just a day or two ago. Really, I'd say it's about average. We're not seeing that kind of boom mass crop we saw 3 or 4 years ago. And it kind of depends on the tree and the year, but this year is fairly average. I know on the trails I've been out through the woods and even in my yard, things seem to be about normal. So I don't think we're having that kind of boom year we experienced probably 3, 4 years ago where it was just you couldn't walk and not crunch acorns.
1: Yeah, Mason. This is Harold, by the way. Let's check.
13: Sure.
1: Let's check on some other game species we've got up there. How are we looking this year for turkey and quail?
13: Oh boy, East Texas with turkey and quail is certainly a hit or miss. You know, there's certain pockets that have turkey, and we're doing quite a bit of work to try to restore those in certain areas where we think you know they might be able suitable habitat and be able to persist. Quail in East Texas, oh man, if you got quail, just count your lucky stars because it's a bird that's kind of vanished from East Texas. But there are some pockets that do hold quail occasionally, but you know, it's a rough go for quail and turkey in East Texas especially. A lot of different factors go into that, but that's a very long-winded discussion.
0: What shape are our backwater sloughs and water for waterfowl on? They're saying it's going to be cold, so hopefully that weather will push ducks on south.
13: You know, I think that's one key that we've kind of lacked in the past few years. We always talk about water and availability. I think we'll have the water. I mean, the rain's got to come eventually, I hope. The colder weather, I think, is what we need above all to kind of push some of these ducks down. And we just haven't had that in the past few years. If you follow duck hunters and harvest rates, it's been pretty low over the last few years, and it's really, I think, more tied to just warmer weather. So hopefully that almanac is correct, and we're going to get some cool weather, and ducks will push down, and we'll have water for them to go somewhere. And I think if you've got water and we've got cold weather, hopefully the year will be better than it has been in the past few years.
0: I'm trying to get our producer's attention to audio, Bob. Did you hear him say almanac?
1: Almanac, right.
13: Uh-oh. Is that a touchy subject?
0: Well, no. I just have read it forever.
1: Yeah. Bill is never far from his. I got to ask you real quick.
13: I understand.
1: Yeah, and I got to ask you, too, because water does come into play here, too. You guys got any pigs up there?
13: Oh, there's pigs everywhere. I mean, you know. Backyards, front yards, out in the woods, they're everywhere, it seems.
0: Are you seeing more people trapping, trying to get the entire sounder going that route as opposed – hunting's fun, and we want to be able to continue to do that, but are you seeing more of a trapping effort?
13: Yes, sir, absolutely. And, you know, as we go along and dealing with pigs, there's a lot of focus on, you know, how to catch it, how to trap the sounder level. You definitely get the most bang for your buck. Now, economically, it may be a little more steep on the front end, but once you have it, the benefits are there. And so we are seeing, and again, as traps and functionality and different styles are coming out, we're seeing more folks kind of targeting that sounder level instead of those single traps and harvesting alone. Again, we're talking about that smarter hunter, and so we're starting to see, hey, if you catch the sounder level, you can see some benefits, at least for a little while.
0: Hey, you know what? And besides the hunting out there, y'all got some great fishing in those area lakes.
13: Oh,
0: and
13: yeah.
0: I mean,
13: we get
0: some more rain, you know, with these fronts coming in over the next few months. Y'all are going to be sitting pretty.
13: Yes, sir.
0: All right, listen, we're just about out of time. Before we go, let's give that date one more time of that gathering. October 10th, I believe you said, right?
13: Yes, sir. October 10th from 10 a.m. to 3 p.m. There'll be door prizes and raffles and all kinds of things. So come on out.
0: And that's being held at?
13: At the Tyler Nature Center on FM 848, just on the outskirts of Tyler. It's at our regional office.
0: Outstanding. Mason Conley, Texas Parks and Wildlife District Leader out of

0: Tyler gets our annual Waltz Across Texas kicked off. Mason, appreciate you and your staff and all you do.
1: Yes, sir. Always a pleasure visiting with y'all. Thank you.
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0: We continue our Waltz Across Texas and moving from East Texas to the High Plains, the panhandle of the Lone Star State. You talk about beautiful. This entire state that God gave us is just beautiful, and that goes for the High Plains. We're going to be visiting with Texas Parks and Wildlife District Leader Sam Harriman. Sam, you got your first year out of your way as district leader. How are things in the panhandle?
5: Oh, they're doing well. Got a good team around me, and we're just keeping at it and trying our best to get habitat work on the ground, and it's going well up here. Thanks for asking.
0: We've been talking about the weather and the transition, that this is the first weekend of fall, and fronts seem to be massing to move into the Lone Star State. Y'all got really dry this summer, didn't you?
5: We did, yes, sir. It was a pretty dry spring and early summer. Some parts of the panhandle received some decent rains in June. Once we hit into, July and August, it really turned hot and very dry and very hot, for sure, across most of the panhandle. So I'd say all in all, drought conditions have taken hold throughout much of this year across the panhandle, for sure.
0: With that dry weather, what did that do to your antlered critters, mule deer and your whitetail, as far as them getting kicked off, growing some new headgear?
5: Some areas, I think we may have received some rain at the right time. Maybe some areas where they got rain in, May, early June, could have added some relief, for antler development. But I wouldn't expect anything, very above average across most of the panhandle. But I think in some areas we got a little bit of a lift with the rain we did get, June time frame.
0: How about those prairie speedsters, pronghorn antelope? How are they doing?
5: All in all, across the panhandle, they have been on the upswing. We have increased our permit numbers in some of our herd units that are especially doing better. Once again, this is a low fawn recruitment year. So, we'll see. Time will tell, how those populations go. All in all, they're doing better. Antler development or horn development will probably suffer for pronghorn due to the dry spring and early summer that we had. So, might not be the most, best year for horn growth. And there may be some sort of, a gap in finding mature animals. We did have several years with very low recruitment for pronghorn, several years back. So there could be an age gap where maybe a little bit interesting for founders to find a mature animal for pronghorn this year. But should be average to maybe even below average for pronghorn hunting, I'd say, this year.
0: One of the benefits of getting older, if there is one, that's you get to see a lot of stuff. And in my lifetime, I've seen pronghorn move from the Trans-Pecos up to the Panhandle. And then when the Trans-Pecos antelope herd had some problems, y'all were shipping critters back out west. What are y'all still in that cooperative mode with them?
5: We are, you know, with the several years that we had with low fawn crops, we're still in that rebuilding phase.
0: Right.
5: I think we're getting closer to maybe getting to, you know, population of the panhandle where we could start moving animals. But for sure, that's definitely on our thoughts of trying to restore them back to areas where we can. They're a cool critter. Like you said, we'd like to see them in more places.
0: When you think of the panhandle, you got to think bird hunting. And to my mind, that's quail and waterfowl. I know there's more, and we'll get to that. But what shape is the brush like for the hatch for the bobwhite quail?
5: So yeah, we came off a good season last year from local, you know, conditions, you know, reports that I've heard. We've had good carryover. I think, you know, our first hatch was pretty dismal. You know, like I said, with the dry spring and early summer that we had, I have heard some reports of areas where they could have gotten some later hatches. So, you know, I'd say overall, it's not going to be anything like last year. You could expect maybe an average, you know, hunting in some areas, maybe even below average, just depending on when areas caught rainfall. But yeah, nothing like last year or the couple of years before that with quail hunting. So, unfortunately, somewhat on the decline as far as quail hunting goes here in the Panhandle for bobwhites.
0: With the forecasts they're talking about and the wet weather that's predicted to fall in your part of the state, even if we don't match up to last year's recruitment, that should set the stage and put some ground moisture and create some brush to maybe give us a good start on spring next year for quail, right?
5: Yeah, sir. Yeah, that's a good thought. Hopefully grow some winter forbs, winter weeds, you know, just to get some ground cover and hopefully just set the table for next year. You're absolutely correct. So hopefully this will carry off, maybe get a more precipitation this winter and then hopefully carry that over into next spring. So you're right. It could set the table for hopefully better things to come starting next year.
0: Before I throw it to Harold to have him ask a few questions, waterfowl and the playas that are up there, for all you waterfowl hunters that hunt the coast, small ponds, maybe East Texas lakes, backwater sloughs, if you've never been to the Panhandle and seen what's available, it is amazing. Have you started getting some water? We still need some more water in those playas. What shape are we setting up to greet waterfowl this year?
5: We're still needing more water. I've heard local reports. You know, we've got some good rainfall earlier this week, especially as you moved west out of Lubbock and south from Lubbock. But a lot of that water just went to recharge through the playas. So that's a big thing. We talk about playas, they're important, so the groundwater recharge, but haven't seen a whole lot of playas starting to hold water. So most of the Panhandle has some good rain in the forecast for later on this week. So I would say we still need some more rainfall to start sealing off those playas so they hold water for waterfowl. But we're hopeful, fingers crossed, that'll come, and we'll be ready to kickstart a good waterfowl season.
0: One final bird that talk about waterfowl wise, sandhill cranes. Man, I've been up there and seen just flights of them over, you know, standing cotton. What shape are y'all in for those coming south?
5: Yeah, we should start to see them trickling in soon. Based on our count this March, you know, populations are still doing great. It's amazing just how those birds persist, but they're still, populations are doing great. You know, hopefully, like for them, you know, we can get some more rain in playas and salt lakes just for the roosting habitat. But, you know, as far as our population counts go for them, they're still holding strong and doing well based on our ground counts that we do in March. So hopefully it'll shape up to be a good cranes season as well.
2: Yeah, Sam, this is Harold. One thing that's fascinating about your area, you've got so many varied species of game animals and birds, and here down in southeast Texas, a lot of times we forget about things like pheasants. What's going on up there as far as your pheasant population?
5: They still continue to be depressed. You know, I think with pheasants, you know, there's annual variation that can happen with rainfall, but so many things with pheasants, you know, just the lack of grain crops that we had historically, you know, the change in irrigation practices, pheasants numbers still just aren't what they used to be, you know, in years past. As you move farther north towards Dalhart, you know, Dalhart area, Spearman, the far northern reaches of the Panhandle, you get into better pockets of pheasants, even parts of, you know, Deaf Smith, Palmer counties, they can have pretty good numbers, but overall, they're still well below average what we're seeing on our surveys. So, but hopefully in localized areas, folks can still get into some birds in areas.
2: Well, and of course, another big favorite in our state, how are you all set up as far as your turkey population?
5: I'd say they would follow quail in general. You know, we had a rough start to, you know,

0: spring and early summer. You know, hopefully we, you know, had some more pulp production as we moved throughout the year. But I would say for this year, we'd expect maybe, you know, an average year for turkey hunting. So I'd still wouldn't let it, folks, let it deter them. I'd still get out there and try to see what they can make of it, though.
1: You know, in your part of the state, you don't really have that. It doesn't seem like that many high fence ranches or game ranches. But you certainly have some critters that people call exotic when they're not exotic animals. And they're coming out of New Mexico, and that's the elk. Yeah. What's going on with elk, and who's griping about them coming back in?
0: So they're like you said, mostly coming over from New Mexico. A lot of them are found come along the Canadian River drainage. Mm-hmm. As far as, you know, large ranches go, you know, I haven't heard many gripes on that. I think, you know, there's good hunting opportunities. I have heard once they get, you know, up off the cap and if they can get into some cornfields, you know, there can be a gripe there, maybe among, you know, the farmer population. But all in all, I think a lot of folks welcome the extra hunting opportunity, and it's kind of a novelty. So that's the scoop on elk. And we actually have a project where we have some elk collared here in the panhandle, so we're learning more about their movements and how they use the landscape. So hopefully we'll have more answers coming forward on their ecology and movements and survival here in the panhandle in the coming years.
1: Well, it's a novelty. In recent years, there was actually a, you know, season, not in your district, but west of the Pecos for decades. And it'd be interesting to see how things work out, the opportunities, and how Texas Parks and Wildlife, how your group's going to be managing that, because they need to be managed.
2: Indeed.
1: That's for sure. I'm surprised you didn't ask about hogs, Darryl.
2: I was thinking about hogs. I mean, you guys up there being just south of Canada, you got any hogs to hunt up there?
0: Oh, yeah. Yes, sir. We have hogs, you know, probably more in the rolling plains than up on the high plains. But even up on the high plains, if you get into, you know, a draw with a bunch of, you know, salt cedars and such, you know, heavy cover, you can get into hogs. So plenty of them to go around up here as well. Plenty of opportunities for hog hunting up here.
1: You know, when it comes to hogs, they're talking about, you know, hogs that are in Canada and migrating. Right. I think they're calling super hogs, you know.
0: Right.
1: May have something new to look forward to.
2: Yeah. If you don't have them now, you will.
0: For sure, probably. Yeah. Yes, sir. Yeah.
1: All right, before we let you go, anything that we've left out that we need to cover?
0: No, sir, not I can think of. Appreciate the opportunity. And like I said, it's been a tough year with the drought. It's taken a toll on some of our species, but still, so get out there and enjoy the outdoors and enjoy the bounty that we have here in the Panhandle.
1: Our guest, second guest today, has been Sam Harriman out of Lubbock. Don't tease him about being a Red Raider, okay?
0: You know?
1: Looks like they got a good football team. Sam, we appreciate you joining us today on Texas Outdoor News.
0: Yes, sir. Thanks for having me.
2: Thank you, Sam. Friends, we'll be back with more Texas Outdoor News right after this.
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0: Hungerford at the Hungerford Hall. Information on that is at ducks.org. Remember that website, because coming up on the 30th, San Jacinto Kingwood Area Chapter Ducks Unlimited Fundraising Banquet in New Caney is going to be at the Salas Park Show Barn. 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
1: I want to thank our two guests today, Mason Connolly out of Tyler and Sam Harriman out of Lubbock. That's 2 of 11, 9 to go.
2: Right.
1: And I do know that next week we have cornered James Weaver out of Alpine.
2: Okay.
1: So we're going to be in some big country, and we'll pair him with one of the other district leaders. I tell you what, this is great, great information just to give you an update. What we've done in Texas Outdoors Journal, and then the update as to what the surveys are showing. So y'all be sure to tune in.
0: Interesting stuff.
1: Yeah.
0: Yeah, and current.
1: Oh, without question,
0: right.
1: I'm current. And you can... Well, maybe that's the reason why we've been around for 34 years.
0: There's got to be a reason. I know that. I'm enjoying it.
1: Yeah.
0: Anyhow, do remember to check our website out, TexasOutdoorNews.com. 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And also, we archive our shows, so you can go up to where it says listen to our show, and there's years of programs available by date and by guest. 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

0: From ABC News, I'm Chuck Severson. Good morning. Already rough surf and flooding in parts of North Carolina and New Jersey from a nor'easter. Full impact of high winds and rain expected tonight from New Jersey to New England, says ABC News forecaster Lee Goldberg in New York.
1: We're especially concerned here in the tri-state area. We're going to get a hard hit here because it is going to hover off our coastline. Right now, that nor'easter is starting to intensify, probably about 275 miles to our south and east. Already some heavy rain bands from Cape Cod to eastern Long Island, windswept rain all the way down to the Outer Banks.
0: President Trump described his brief summit at the White House with China's President Xi as productive, but no word about any agreements. A Trump administration win in its attempts to search voter rolls for non-citizen voting, which is something election experts say is rare. The Supreme Court, in a 6-3 decision, allows the Department of Homeland Security to expand a 40-year-old immigration database. The problem is there have been a lot of false positives, says ABC News legal contributor James Sample.
2: It may provide an additional basis for the administration if the administration sees elections going in a direction it does not like, to come up with bases to challenge individuals as though they were non-citizen voters.
0: Victory for Democrats in Missouri. The Supreme Court last evening blocked an effort to use a newly drawn Republican-favored map for the upcoming midterms. Too close to the election, says the court. Santa Fe, New Mexico jury finds Facebook's parent company Meta deceived users, allowing data to be harvested in a 2016 data breach. New Mexico Attorney General Raul Torres.
3: Anyone in big tech who thinks that they can mislead and misrepresent the way in which they do business in the state of New Mexico will not be tolerated.
0: Now a judge will decide how much Meta will pay, and it could be billions. Pope Leo wraps up his stay in Paris this morning, flies to the Shrine of Lourdes in the south of France. 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
6: 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Thank you for tuning in. God bless you. Hope I'm making a difference in your life. That's the main thought on this radio show, to teach you the good, the bad, and the ugly about the car business. And I buy and sell the good, the bad, and the ugly. 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It don't matter. 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So we can prepare you for your next purchase or your next sale, because it does matter. It's your hard-earned money that I want to help you with to make a better decision today that'll pay off tomorrow. And it's tough out there, and times have changed. The car business has changed, and I'll try to keep you up to date what's going on. So God bless you. Thank you. Thank you for tuning in. Buckle up. Let's get ready for the good show. I hope you're having a great weekend. I hope you got some plans to relax. Some people have to work. I work on Saturdays. I know how that goes. But Sunday, I'm usually at the Tree of Life, the third, fourth, and fifth Sundays. I greet at the front door. If you want to meet me, come to Tree of Life. I mean, I'm there on Sundays, the third, fourth, and fifth Sunday of the month. Love to talk to you. But I teach the good, the bad, and the ugly about the car business. And I buy the good, the bad, and the ugly. Cars, trucks, vans, houses. Land, it don't matter. I've been buying land and houses 55 years. I've been doing the car business over 60 years. And I love what I do. I love people. I love talking to people. I had a gentleman stop in my lot that had sold his business. We were talking about several things. We're talking about keeping how much money dealerships make on dirty injectors and how to clean them and do it properly and save you a lot of money. I saved some people $5,000 a piece to put new injectors in their diesels. We got them cleaned up and they didn't have to replace them. I've got a Dodge diesel that's got 1,300,000 miles and I can prove it. 1,300,000. Still runs great. Original injectors. Head's never been off. Pan's never been off. And it's pulled a 2- and 3-car trailer most of its life. But you got to take care of them. You got to maintenance them. You got to know what to do. And I'm blessed because I do. I've been in the car business. I've dealt with these things when they were easy to work on. And now there's more computers than, you know, they say in a car or truck today, there's more computers than there is in the spaceships going to the moon. So who knows? But there's a bunch of them. I remember there was a statement out about motorcycles had more computers on it than it 40 years ago would have cost $7 million. Now we make them and throw them on everything that we own. So you got to be prepared. You got to understand, hey, the good, the bad, and the ugly about the car business, because it can sting you. It can hurt you. Just talked to a lady who's been battling on a situation trying to get a car fixed. She got a truck for her son. And some of these warranty companies won't pay, I'm telling you. But the experience I've had, I know the good ones and the bad ones and the ugly ones, you know. And so extended warranties are very important right now. Years ago, it wasn't so bad. I mean, I used to have mechanics work for $50, $60 an hour, you know, 30, 40 years ago. And now you can't find one under 100. And then franchise dealers are $250 an hour. I've got a Mercedes guy that quoted me because he likes my radio show a little better price. But he's an independent. You know, his overhead's less than new car dealers. And the pressure to make money is not as strong. They put pressure on these service departments, big time pressure to make money. They got to cover the overhead that's on these dealerships. And so, and then they train them to try to buy your vehicle to resell it or resell the new ones or use one they have. So you got to be prepared. You got to understand. I love Proverbs 1:5, let the wise listen and add to their learning. I want you to know exactly what's going on. I want you to be prepared mentally, physically, spiritually for a battle for your money. You got a dollar sign on your back and a target on the front because they'll target you. They'll try to get every available dollar. Well, think about it. When's the last time you bought a vehicle and it lasted and it was worth something when you got making that last payment? And so I've talked on another radio show I have that's in New Brunswick now. I'm on another station in New Brunswick. You can call me and I'll tell you. I'll tell you where all my radio stations, where all my shows are. You can call me anytime, 830-708-4789. But I've talked to a lot of people that are struggling with dealerships not giving them paperwork. You got to have your paperwork and know exactly. I think I mentioned last week about a lady that bought a vehicle, a new one, and it had miles on it, had scratches on it, all kinds of problems on it, and they were supposed to fix it, and they didn't fix it, and she couldn't get the new car. It was a battle. And she was a single mom, a teacher, you know. And will they take advantage of a woman? Oh, will they? Will they really? Especially a single mom that's worried about safety and size and you know, and don't. See, that's the problem. We go to school for everything in the world. She's got a degree. She goes to school for everything in the world, but we don't go to school for buying and selling what we own. We're not prepared, and car dealers get trained 365 days a year. Hey, go to a party and be there with a car salesman. He tries to sell everybody at that party, even the dog, you know. Hey, come here, Rover, you need a new car. So anyway, you got to be prepared. You know, a salesman's a salesman. I'm sorry. I'm trying to sell to educate you, to help you make a better decision. And it's terrible, the car business, because it costs you so much money and what man makes breaks. But I want you to make decisions today that'll pay off tomorrow. I should have mentioned this. You know, debt replaces discipline. How do you mean by that? Well, we don't care. We've got society, especially in the United States, thinking that it's all right to have debt. And in some situations, that we don't have a choice. But it replaces discipline. Well, how does that work? I mean, you can't say no to yourself. You walk into a dealership wanting to spend $500 a month, and this is what the car dealer magazine say. And you spend $750 a month, and you don't add that up for 72 months, you know, that's over almost $18,000. 84 months, over $20,000. That's extra, and you're paying interest on it. So you've got to match your budget with your lifestyle, what's coming up. We don't know what happened tomorrow. I'm going to tell you, December 1st, 2018, I was working hard. Things were a little off in my body, but not bad. You know, I was still working, you know, 8, 10, 12 hours days. But, you know, then they found out I was 100% blocked on 3 of my veins to my heart, and I needed triple bypass. And my cardiologist couldn't believe I was still living. Well, we don't know about tomorrow. We don't know about an accident. We don't know about our job. Right now, we don't know about the economy. It looks good. It looks real good. But, I mean, there's some issues with our government. There's some issues with our what's going on. Terrorism is going on. I mean, we can get blown up anytime. I mean, this country's not settled like it's unsettled. So we got to think about the future, prepare for the future. I love Ecclesiastes. It says 4:4, it says, and I saw that all labor and all achievement springs from man's envy of his neighbor. Keeping up with the Joneses sounds like to me. My brother-in-law, my guy that I work with, they got him a new truck. They got him a new SUV. They got him a new house. Sometimes we live over our heads. Have we gotten that situation? Well, they put out a figure the other day. I found that 6 million car notes are 90 days or more delinquent. Have we bought more than we can afford? What about breakage? I mean, you know, I mentioned that I ran for U.S. Congress and didn't quite make it. A lot of issues there. I learned a lot. But, you know, and so I was listening to Bloomberg Radio Business Channel, and they've got experts in the car business that say that the manufacturers are training, guiding, asking, directing their engineers to build cars. They last 70, 80, 90,000 miles. Then you throw a bunch of parts at it, and you got to buy new. Can you afford that? I mean, everybody drives a used car. Got a gentleman who listens to my radio show, bought a brand new $99,000 car. In time he got out the door with some extras, this, that, and the other, it was $118,000. And he didn't like it. Several reasons he didn't like it. And he could afford it. Two kinds of afford and can't afford. Oh, man, them can't affords are miserable. But this one was that he could afford. So he had it for a month, maybe two at the max, I think is what he told me. And he took it back to him and sold it back to the dealership for $96,000. I don't know, that's a $22,000 hit. I don't think I liked that for 2 months. But he can afford it. He didn't like it. He made up his mind, hey, I'm going to turn it loose. So you don't think you drive a used car? Everybody drives a used car. There's proof right there. The man owned it 2 months, took it back, and they bought it like a used car. So you got to be prepared mentally, physically, spiritually for a battle for your money. And if you're trying to keep, this gentleman wasn't, but if you're trying to keep up with the Joneses, do you pay too much? Do you owe too much? What about insurance lately? Everybody's insurance has gone up. Man, I'm going to tell you, and who owns the insurance company? Warren Buffett and George Soros. Boy, don't they know what a cash cow is? And then Buffett's bought a lot of dealerships. I think he's well past 100, wanting to buy 200 more. I know one of his ex-employees. And you got Penske buying dealerships. You got the Canadians buying dealerships. You got Group One and this group and that group trying to buy dealerships. I think in the next 5 years, there's not going to be any mom-and-pop dealerships left. And I've got notes for a book, Mom and Pop to Billionaires. I've seen it the last 63 years. I've seen the changes. I've seen the attitude change. I see the greed come in to owning a dealership. You don't think they're not cash cows? Well, I got news for you. You'll learn the good, the bad, and the ugly about the car business. And you know what? We don't blame the salesperson. We don't blame the dealership when after 2 or 3 years we come out of the black cloud and realize I paid too much for this car. I'm still paying on it. Still got years to pay on it. And it's not worth much. Well, everybody says a new car averages $58,000, and I think that's a little high. But anyway, you can buy stuff cheaper or better. You got to call me to get that information, 830-708-4789. And you've got to, at $58,000, let's say, or let's say $50,000, and you drive it 3 years and it's worth $5,000 or $6,000, miles matter. Had a gentleman call me the other day, got a truck. He drives some. He don't drive a whole lot. Said, my truck's got 78,000 miles. I said, well, you need to trade it between now and 88,000. 90 hurts a little, 100 hurts a little. Right now, the magic number is 130. 130, when it gets past that, it drops like a rock. So you got to be prepared when to trade, when to buy, how much you like it. Talk to some people that's got a Kia that's got 130,000, 40,000 miles on it. Got some problems with it now. But, what man makes breaks and what, they don't want them to last forever. They want them to buy them a new one. Of course, there's no warranty, no nothing. And there's some issues. And so they're trying to work through that. I'm helping them there, talking to them there. We're trying all kinds of stuff on it. But like I said, debt replaces discipline. Well, how many fun toys have we got? Motorcycles, boats, campers. I mean, that stuff is fun. It's hobbies. And we need time to get away. But, my mother taught me years ago, make money on your hobbies. Make sure if you're buying a toy that you got cash money. She instilled some good things to me. My dad taught me, if your word's no good, you're no good. I try my best to do what I'm saying. Right now, I'm super busy. So if you call me, we got something working. Please, I'm trying my best to get there. And so you got to think about everybody else, what's going on. And so now we're dealing with zero interest rates. We're seeing manufacturers throw money at trying to get rid of the 26s because the 27s are here and more coming. And so they're throwing money at it. But you got to have great credit. This is not for the person with bad credit. They're not going to go for that. No. You got to have good credit. So they're throwing everything in the world to move the 26s. And there's some dealers have 25s. But the manufacturers give them some extra money when the 27s come out. So they've got some money on the back end of the 26s and probably on the 25s because they definitely need to move. Have they priced themselves out of the market? Have cars and trucks got so high that we can't afford it? And they're talking about wages are up 3.5-4%. We understand that. And gasoline is up, diesel's up. We're battling with that. It soon will be turned around. I own 16 small pieces of oil wells. I watch that real closely. I want it to be fair for everybody. I don't like $100 barrel of gas and oil. We need to get it down. And it is coming. But also, we've got terrorism going on, like I say, in the country. And so we've got to protect the United States, protect our people. It's not being I don't know, out of line. But, you know, we need to police ourselves. You know, we've got the Democrats wanting to police the world, but we need to police ourselves. We need to take care of our people, especially the people that were born and raised here and the people that are coming over to do well, help the country, improve the country, pay taxes, become a citizen. My great-great-grandparents came over and they did it right. Why can't other people do it right? What's different from them than us? But anyway, so we're in this transition. We're in this market. We're in the time when things slow down. We have a market change. We've just taken a little bit of it last couple of weeks in the car business. Things have tightened up. Car lots are full. So you got to make the right decision on the right car. And if it's not what you need, if you feel mixed up or lost or don't understand, hey, take my advice, walk out. Readjust, give me a call. Readjust, do the pivot, understand what you're buying, what you need, and maybe a little bit about the future, you know. I've seen some lifetime warranties lately. Well, let me tell you about them. You got to pay, you got to do a lot of extra stuff to keep it, and it's not worth the money. You'll pay 10 times what you have to pay for an extended warranty. I sell the best one I've seen. You go to randyadamsinc.com, press where it says warranty, and you get a price directly from the warranty company. Not me. Don't call me. I don't get prices. I can help you if there's a problem. I'm trying to help a guy right now about a situation. And it's the warranty that doesn't cover one thing that he something he does. Looking for a bunch of vehicles. And, you know, some of this stuff will last. Some you need to buy a warranty, some you don't. Helping a lady on a truck, it's kind of a long story. But anyway, she asked me if that was a good truck, and I said, as much as I've seen, yes. I'm involved in the transaction, but I'm just now buying the truck and reselling it to her to help her out. So anyway, you got to know what you're buying, what you think it will last, how you going to take care of it, what's it going to cost you. You know, I'm switching a lot of companies from diesel to gas. Maintenance, breakage, all kinds of stuff. Got a lot of companies going to gas. And you know, I understand. I agree. And I've got a diesel at the moment, but I'll switch to gas in a heartbeat because it costs a lot less to do. So you got to weigh up all the avenues, the opportunities, directions you need to go. I want you to be the best you can. I want you to make the right decisions. I don't want you to try to keep up with the Joneses. You know, buy what you can afford, you know, afford and can't afford. I keep telling you that, and that does matter. Hey, if you got any silver dollars you want to sell, give me a call. Or any silver, I'm looking for some stuff. And old signs, looking for some old signs. I'll buy the good, the bad, and the ugly, you know, so I'd be there. My mother taught me to give 110%, and she taught me debt was a bad deal. And it's got to the point, and of course, that was 30, 40, 50 years ago. My mother passed in 79, but she taught me a lot of good stuff, and I'm trying to instill it in you to go that direction. Then still buy what you can afford. Make sure you can afford it. Because, I mean, we got insurances, in my opinion, that's going crazy. I mean, in insurance, we're paying way too much money. The billionaires are making way too much money. And so, you know, you've got to find out. And I tell you, if you buy a sports car and they want to give you a six-month more policy, you might want to look at that. Because let me tell you something. You get a ticket or an accident, and the next 6 months you try to get it insured will be super, super high. So I'm trying to get you to understand, you know, and look at tires. I mean, I had a truck I'm trying to buy, and it needed six tires. It's a diesel, a Dodge diesel. The tires would be $1,500 to $2,000. Yeah. Batteries, they've gone out of sight. Just had a lady that called me, said, I need a battery. I said, well, go to Walmart. Walmart? I said, yeah, they're the best. You get the best price and they got the best warranty. And so we got to check prices on everything that we're looking at. I mean, there's some trucks that you buy that the price of tires, sports cars, price of tires. And so, you know, I want you to understand, prepare. You know, it's too many people don't spend enough time figuring out what the vehicle's going to cost them. We spend a lot of time researching TVs, and I don't. In fact, I didn't have a TV for 4 years. But anyway, we've spent a lot of time researching a TV or something we're going to buy, and we don't do it for a vehicle. We don't do it for a car. We don't ask enough questions. We don't check it out. We don't see. And some of these manufacturers pay a lot of money to get a good rating on their vehicle. If you want to know the good, the bad, and the ugly ones, call me, 830-708-4789. If you own a company and you got vans with bad motors, bad transmissions, wrecked or whatever, you might give me an opportunity there. I buy the good, the bad, and the ugly. I know there's a lot of places that buy vehicles, but number one, you're dealing with me. I'm the owner. And I'll give you the truth about it one way or another. Hey, if I get outbid on a vehicle, I'll tell you to go there. So you got to understand that. My overhead is super low. I'm a blessed man. My lot's paid for. My cars are paid for. I'm a super blessed man. And so I'll deal with you direct. I stay on the market. I'm at the auctions every week. I'm on the internet every week, seeing what the market's doing, what's going on. I know exactly what it takes to fix your car. Hey, because all the cars need some work of some kind. So give me a call if you want the truth about a vehicle, what it's worth. And I buy a lot of vans and trucks from companies because they got a problem, you know, and it may be engine, transmission wrecked or something, you know. And I'm going to tell you exactly what the market is at that time. Sometimes people will wait too long. We're in that market change. Be prepared. But let me tell you something. It gets real slow middle of November to the end of the year. If you own a company and you need to dump some inventory, don't wait till the end of the year. Do it now. Do it in the next 30 days. Clean your inventory up. Look at what you own, what you need to get rid of. Give me a call. I'll give you free advice about it. I might not be the person you want to sell it to or what you want to do, but, you know, I do buy a lot of company units, big companies. I did a lot of business with Valero for years. The guy I was doing business with passed away. I was selling them a lot of trucks to go to their plants. And everybody, they wanted used trucks. Let me tell you the story. So the big wheels from Valero would go down to the plants, and they'd say, what year is this truck? They'd tell them, well, it's a year or two old. Man, y'all don't take care of our new trucks, you know. And this looks terrible. Well, that gentleman about 20 years ago, he figured out, why don't I buy some older trucks that are 5, 6, 8 years old? 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We took trucks to Oklahoma, to Beaumont, to Corpus, all kinds of different plants for them. And the big wheels were happy. 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Teach you the good, the bad, and the ugly. I'll talk to you. I will answer. If I don't answer and you don't hear from me that day, I'm going to try to call you back. If not, call me back the next day. Because, you know, I know all the tricks, all the holts, all the dance steps that you're going to go through buying your next car or selling your next car. 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And a great making memories with your family. 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I hope you have a great weekend.
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16: Much good to be with us. The BYU football team is off to a 3-0 start and ranked 9th in the country. But the buzz is about the eating habits of star quarterback Bear Bachmeyer's family. During the September 12th broadcast of BYU's win over Arizona, former NFL quarterback Robert Griffin III claimed Bachmeyer told the Fox television crew that when the family gathers for meals, sometimes they just take their clothes off. He brought it up in the fourth quarter when the broadcast showed Bachmeyer's mom, April, in the stands at the game. Griffin claims Bear told them that at the dinners, sometimes they just take their clothes off and walk around naked. Unfortunately, with BYU on a bye week, Bachmeyer has not been able to clarify Griffin's claim, and Griffin himself has remained mum. Bachmeyer, by the way, already has 642 passing yards and 6 touchdowns through 3 games. That'll do it for this hour. For Nicole Murray, I'm Gordon Deal. 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
2: From ABC News, I'm Chuck Sievertson. The nor'easter hitting the northeast is forecast to get worse, with 50-mile-an-hour wind gusts and 4 to 6 inches of rain in parts of New Jersey and Long Island later tonight and tomorrow. ABC's Marcus Solis getting pounded by heavy rain in Long Beach, New York, on the south or Atlantic shore of Long Island.
3: We are in one of those heavy bands of heavy rain. It is a soaking rain, wind-driven, and it is really coming down here in Long Beach. Waves crashing in crashing against the beach, and that is the concern here. Beach erosion, all these south-facing communities are really in danger of losing a good chunk of sand here.
2: The majority of more than 360 flight cancellations nationwide are at Boston Logan Airport, says FlightAware. Amtrak has canceled all trains between Boston and New York. Missouri Democrats get a win. The Supreme Court last evening blocked a newly drawn Republican-favored map for the upcoming midterms in Missouri. It's too close to the election, says the court. Trump administration has scored a win in its attempts to search the voter rolls for non-citizen voting, something election experts say is rare. The Supreme Court, in a 6-3 decision, allows the Department of Homeland Security to expand a 40-year-old immigration database. But
4: now, that sounds relatively innocuous, but what has happened in the course of doing this, what it has been done, is that numerous false positives have occurred.
2: ABC News legal contributor James Sample. President Trump called his White House summit with China's President Xi productive. ABC's Stephen Portnoy.
5: Overnight, the White House released this list of what it says the president accomplished in the talks this week. It has him pressing Xi Jinping to produce more refined fuels, but it's short on specifics. And it remains unclear whether the president received any commitments on China's support of Iran.
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11: All right. Well, a very good morning across San Antonio and South Texas and the Hill Country, wherever you happen to be listening. It's weather's not bad outside. Temperature's not bad. Just a slight little hint of coolness in the air. That's what I love about August. Still get very, very hot days, but you can have some pretty nice mornings as well. Great morning to get out and get things done. Lots of things to do out in the garden. And we're having another of our Saturday seminars under the cypress today. Interested in that? Free of charge, about 9:30. We're going to talk about greenhouse.

0: houses and garden rooms and materials and all the considerations there. So anyway, lots of things to talk about. I've pretty much got an open phone bank, so give me a call, 210-599-5555. 210-599-5555. Phone lines get a little jammed up, usually a little bit later in the show, so pick up the phone and give me a call. If you're into vegetable gardening and if you haven't gotten your fall tomatoes planted, let me suggest that that's one thing that you definitely want to get done in the next few days, because I'm not worried that much about freezing weather, not concerned that your tomatoes are going to freeze anytime soon, but they won't set fruit once the nights start getting chilly. So you need to get those plants in. You need to get them up and growing so that you can get plenty of tomatoes set. Now, if you're growing cherry tomatoes, I mean, we planted fall crop of sun goals earlier this week ourselves, but those don't pay as much attention. But if you want those big old slicing tomatoes, whether it's Celebrity or that new Rodeo tomato, Pole Big, don't know much about that one yet, but looks like it shows some promise, but don't know about the flavor. Anyway, if you're looking for one of many things to do, it would be get your fall tomatoes in the ground. Still got time to get in another crop of squash, bush beans, a little late on pole beans, but and you can't plant the winter squash, so to speak, this late, or the long season squash, as I prefer to call them. But you can get in some more zucchini, or maybe some more crooknecks, straight necks. Anyway, lots of things to do out there and lots of things to talk about. So give me a call, 210-599-5555. Lots of things to do in the yard as well. Believe it or not, time to get that fall fertilizer on. And if you're using a good organic product, Medina or Maestro Grow or Nature's Creation, you're never going to have to worry about burning. But getting your fall fertilizer on early will help make your plants more cold hardy and will help them be ready for that burst of growth as the soil cools down and the weather cools down. Even if you don't see a lot of growth on your plants in the fall above the ground, you know those roots stay active all winter long. So just one more many things to do out there. And I don't know, it's just the weather's getting nicer, and it is just a good time to get out and enjoy. Looks like John is ready to talk this morning, and I hate to keep people waiting. So three more lines. Grab one of them, 210-599-5555, while I say good morning, John.
1: Good morning.
0: Good morning, sir.
1: A couple of questions. On your lectures and, that you'll be giving, we'll be able to, can we hear those online? Or because I don't live in San Antonio.
0: Don't have that capacity yet. We do them here at the site of where we operated a nursery for 45 years, and don't have the technical capability to do that yet. In all honesty, we started this a couple of months ago, 3 months ago, simply because people missed. We used to do Saturday seminars all the time, and just had so many people asking for it. We've just recently gotten back to doing it. It's my hope that one of these days we will be able to at least podcast, if not no way to do them live, but hopefully we may get around to podcasting. At this point, unfortunately, don't have the seminars up to that point. Radio shows, yeah, you can go to ktsa.com and find lots of podcasts. But Saturday seminars, still something we're working on.
1: Can I ask one more question, please, sir?
0: Of course.
1: I have an antique climbing rose, and it's kind of just spread and take over. Is there, when should I cut it back?
0: After it blooms in the spring. Climbing roses produce growth next spring on wood that they grew this fall. So if you cut them back in the fall, you're cheating yourself about a lot of the spring blooms. If you wait, let them bloom in the spring, and then cut them back immediately afterwards, that is the very best time. Now, you're not going to hurt the plants, and certainly you can do a little tidy up. You can take out any dead wood anytime. But if you've got really major pruning to do on them, really ought to be done probably about sometime April, Mother's Day, something like that. That's as they finish up their spring bloom. All climbing roses, whether they're antique or modern hybrids, that's the time to do your pruning on those.
1: It's also that plant, it I guess was powdery mildew hit it this year. is

0: anything I could do to prevent any, kind of disease prevention for next
1: Oh,
0: year?
1: yeah. Yeah, absolutely. Whole ground cornmeal grows a beneficial fungus called Trichoderma, which gets rid of a lot of damaging fungi. And with roses, it's a good idea 3 or 4 times a year. Just throw a couple of handfuls of cheap old agricultural whole ground cornmeal around it. And in addition, especially on the powdery mildew, make what we call corn water tea. To a gallon of water, add 2 or 3 tablespoons of cornmeal, let it just sit overnight, and then use that as a spray on the foliage. You can pour it through a little, gauze or something like that, to strain it out. But corn water tea is about as good a fungicide as you're going to find, and really does prevent powdery mildew, whether it's on cucumbers or squash or roses. You'll go a long way to stop the powdery mildew and the black spot as well.
0: Thank you. I really appreciate it.
1: Well, it's my pleasure, and I really appreciate the phone call, and we'll work on getting more ways. Whereabouts do you live, John?
0: I'm in Dallas in Oak Cliff.
1: Oh, you're whereabouts in Oak Cliff? I'm curious.
0: Southwood Estates. It's about halfway between Ledbetter and Keast and just west of Hampton.
1: Okay, know exactly where it is. I grew up spending my summers working in my grandparents' greenhouse at the corner of 10th and Marsalis over there, kind of near the zoo, and spent my college years there playing. Then I played delivery boy for their shop for a long time, so I knew Oak Cliff. My grandparents lived over in Canterbury Court. My aunt and uncle over in Kessler Parkway. Oh, Kessler Parkway down behind Methodist Hospital. So you're just a little further south and west, but great area to be. I appreciate the call, and I'll be talking to your buddy Howard Garrett tomorrow morning about 9 o'clock. So we'll work on the seminars and getting them at least podcasts. And appreciate you listening here on Saturday and Sunday mornings. Get out and have a wonderful day.
0: Thank you.
1: Thank you, John. I do appreciate it. Rosa and Tim are my next two callers. Rosa's up first. Good morning, Rosa.
2: Oh, good morning. Good morning.
1: Good morning.
2: I'm going to ask you about a citrus tree. I
1: Okay.
2: don't remember what it was. It was a gift, but it's about 4 years old. And I noticed that the tops, just all the tops, have their leaves all folded over. But the rest of the tree is okay, just all the very tops
1: Kind
2: have them
1: of, kind of,
2: folded.
1: they're still.
2: Like they're praying.
1: Okay, but they're still good, and they're still good and green. They're not yellowing.
2: Yes.
1: Now
2: No, they're green.
1: that's what citrus do. When the humidity goes up and down, when the temperature swings back and forth, when you get right down to it, citrus, they're kind of ugly plants, but what we grow them for is a wonderful fruit. But what you're looking at is a normal late summer look to the foliage. And as long as the leaves are green, don't worry if they're a little cupped, if they're a little folded. That's normal for citrus.
2: Oh, wonderful. Okay. All right. And I forgot what else I was going to ask you, so I'll call you another time.
1: Well, you do that, and in the meantime, keep watering and fertilizing. Very important to take good care of the citrus in the fall so that it blooms well in the early spring, and you get plenty of production. So I'll be here for you anytime you need help.
2: Thank you so very much. Bye-bye.
1: You're welcome, Rosa. Thank you. All right, Tim, hang on just a second. I need to get a quick break in here. You'll be up next, and then open lines once again, 210-599-5555. Looks like I get to talk to you about Fanix Nursery and Garden Center. I was speaking earlier about getting your fall tomatoes planted, and Fanix has got a good supply in, but they're going fast. A lot of folks have learned that Fanix is one of the best places to go when you're looking for just about any kind of vegetable plants, be it peppers or tomatoes or eggplant. And of course, they have so many other things as well. We were just talking about citrus. Yes, Fanix has recently got another shipment of citrus in. They're well stocked on those beautiful warm weather perennials, things that qualify for Saws Water Saver rebate programs. And of course, they're well stocked on trees, besides fruit trees, good shade trees that'll qualify for the CPS Energy Green Shade Rebate Program. They're just Fanix is well stocked is what it comes down to. All kinds of plants and flowers and things for the fall garden. And of course, don't forget they are lithium ion eco power lawn equipment, outdoor equipment. They carry their serviced and stocking dealers for Ego. Everything from the relatively small leaf blowers and line trimmers and things like that, all the way up to that big riding lawnmower. Yes, battery powered, very, very quiet. You can use that equipment early on Sunday morning. The neighbors won't even know you're out there. Fanix is just a great place to visit. They're open 7 days a week. They're right over on Home Green Road, just off South WW White. On Home Green. 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
1: Bring it back to the phone lines. Going to be Tim and Cynthia and Ansem. Tim's first. Good morning, Tim.
9: Got a question about the con trees and the webworms and the effect that the webworms have removed all the leaves. And these are like giant pecan trees. We live right across the street from Landa Park.
1: Right.
9: And what's going to be the long-term effect with no leaves?
1: Well, the trees will put more leaves back on. This would have been real easy to prevent it from happening without any sprays, without any poison. So you need to know about a little beneficial wasp.

0: Called a Trichogramma, Trichogramma wasp. They parasitize the eggs of the caterpillars. Now, once the caterpillars are out and have done their damage, they're not as effective. But to cut down on any eggs that are there and unhatched, I would go online. Probably there's a company called Nature's Control. This is where we get our beneficial nematodes. But at this point, not going to do any good to spray. But the Trichogramma wasps, they're tiny little non-stinging wasps. You get a little cardboard strip, or it's a heavy paper strip that's about an inch wide, 3 or 4 inches long. And each one has like 5,000 little developing wasp larvae on it. You hang these out on your pecan trees, and little critters hatch out and pretty much wipe out the eggs before they even hatch. Your main helper when it comes to taking care of the caterpillars, once they've hatched, once they're working on the foliage, the paper wasps, the yellow jackets, the red wasps, the yellow and or the black and red wasps. A lot of people just, kill them every time they see them because they do sting. But if you've got wasp nests around that are not in a place that you're going to bump into them, where they're not going to cause you any problems, don't knock your wasp nest down. I've got pecan trees that are, gosh, take two people to reach around them. But I've got wasp nests everywhere around my house, my barn, places like that, and I never have a webworm. So you need to stop killing your wasps. But most importantly, little earlier, late spring, early summer, put out a few Trichogramma. They're very, very inexpensive, and they will totally stop you from having this problem. Now, having said that, now that you've lost the foliage, fortunately, with the good rains we had a couple of weeks ago, the pecan trees have the best water they've had in a long time. Would help to fertilize, same kind of fertilizer you put on your grass, an organic problem from Maestro Grower, Medina, or Nature's Creation. Figure for every inch of trunk diameter, put out maybe a pound of fertilizer. And just kind of go all the way out as far as the drip line. When it comes to watering, we do all that within 10 feet of the trunk. But fertilizing pretty much ought to go out to the drip line. You don't have to, work it in or cover it up with mulch or anything like that. Just make several passes around the tree with the fertilizer spreader when you're feeding your grass this fall, and that will give your trees the nutrients they need to, to put another set of leaves on. Not going to be a foot as full of foliage as they were this spring, but expect to get some more leaves this fall and be a lot better prepared for them next spring. Pecan trees, big old strong trees, they're going to come back out. This is a minor setback to them, but try not to let it happen again.
1: Okay. The second question, with so much, seeing those bugs eating the leaves, there's a tremendous amount of droppings up to the point where you almost, it's almost slippery, dry slippery on the driveway. Is
0: Right.
1: that dropping things any good for anything?
0: Just wash them off the driveway into the lawn. I mean, they are digested leaves. They are the same exact nutrients that tree needs to be able to put back into making new leaves. So I certainly wouldn't put them in the garbage. You can put them in the compost pile. You can put them directly on the lawn. You can just sweep them off the driveway and onto the surrounding area. So yeah, they're not liquid or not dry gold or anything like that, but I certainly wouldn't dispose of them.
1: Okay,
0: And
1: so but putting a trick.
0: I wouldn't park your car underneath the tree in the meantime
1: No,
0: either.
1: but just amazing. I've never seen so much because all the leaves are gone, so
0: Yep.
1: they went somewhere. So what time is it, spring, do the Trichogramma wasps?
0: If you're concerned about getting more pecans, we normally put them out once in March, once in April. If you're concerned about protecting the leaves, normally about the same time, sometime, anytime in the month, the late month of March, April, even into early May before the caterpillars start hatching. So, sometime around Easter, that'd be an easy date to remember.
1: Okay. Well, it's looked up there and all you see is a cloud of webs.
0: Yeah,
1: But
0: I know what you
1: there's
0: mean,
1: so
0: but
1: many. So, yeah.
0: again, to prevent them from ever getting started, try not to disturb the wasp where you can leave them alone, because That's

0: Well, that's what they feed on. They eat webworms, so to speak. And
1: Wow, okay.
0: if you got good numbers of wasps around, nobody wants them right outside the front door. Or, I
1: Yeah.
0: had to take care of a nest right inside the well house where I go to get cattle cubes out every day. But anywhere that they're not posing a threat to you, leave them alone, and they'll keep you from ever getting the webworms to begin with.
1: Okay, well, I appreciate the information, and I'll continue to listen to you. Enjoy your program.
0: And you enjoy your beautiful land of park and all the other great things you've got in New Braunfels, and we'll talk again, Tim. Appreciate the call,
1: Okay.
0: and thank you, sir. All
1: Thank
0: right,
1: you.
0: next in,
1: Bye.
0: certainly. Next in line is Cynthia, and then it'll be Anson. Good morning, Cynthia.
2: Good morning.
0: Good
2: I'm
0: morning.
2: actually on my way down to your seminar from north of
0: Very
2: Dallas, so
0: well, looking forward to seeing you. Hope you've got other business down
2: yeah.
0: here. It'll be a good seminar, but I don't know if it's worth driving from Dallas for. But we'll look very much forward to seeing you. Do hopefully bring a chair. We call it BYOC. We've got a limited amount and a few places to sit, but surprisingly expecting a big crowd this morning. So we will look forward to seeing you.
2: Well, I've got my lawn chair in the back,
0: Perfect.
2: so I'll see
0: Perfect.
2: you shortly.
0: Very
2: But
0: good.
2: I am interested in. I can't turn off my phone here. Let's see. I'm sorry. Are you still there?
0: I'm here and listening.
2: I'm so sorry. I was wanting to talk to you about another question I had. I've heard you mention that you have a conservation easement on your nursery there.
0: Yes, uh-huh.
2: And I am interested in doing that to our farm in
0: Uh-huh.
2: Salina, north of Dallas. We have an
0: Right.
2: interesting piece of property, and I'm doing prairie restoration. And
0: Good for you.
2: I'm wondering how to get started. I don't know any attorneys up here who specialize in that, and I'm thinking that might be good advice to get in the beginning.
0: That's a great question, and I could spend an hour talking about that. In fact, maybe we will even schedule a seminar on conservation easements. What a conservation is an agreement between a landowner and a land trust. The landowner decides, and every land and every conservation easement is different. And the only thing that really has to be in a conservation easement is no strip mining, and there are just two or three things that have to be in there. In my conservation easement, it says, and it goes, it becomes a part of the property and stays with the property forever. But I specify, certain grazing restrictions. I allow the removal of noxious things like invasive cedar, but native trees have to be protected. But anyway, the landowner decides exactly what kind of protection they want to put on their land. Well, one of the other things that has to be there is the property can't be subdivided. And then the land trust agrees, okay, we will protect your property in perpetuity. We'll come on your property on an annual basis. We'll make sure that your wishes are being followed, regardless of who owns the property in the future. So it protects your property in perpetuity, so to speak. That's the basics. You have your choice of land trust, and probably, I would Google area land trust, in the North Texas area. The biggest one in the country, of course, is oh, now here just popped out of my mind. They will charge you an endowment, so to speak, to help get your the Land Trust Alliance is what I was trying to think of, or the Nature Conservancy. Nature Conservancy is probably the biggest, but they're also the most expensive. So I would talk to and any land trust can set up a conservation easement for you. So I would Google land trust, North Texas and things like that, and you might talk to your neighbors. Again, it is a great thing to do. I have conservation easement on my ranch. My partner has conservation easement on her ranch, and we are dealing with what we call rural land trusts in order to accomplish that. Now, here in at Shades of Green, you know, we're much smaller. We have just a couple of acres here. So in this case, we worked with an urban land trust, in our case, one called Green Spaces Alliance. But what you're looking for is a rural land trust, and there are a bunch of them out there. If you have trouble locating one, get back with me, and I'll put you in touch with one of the land trusts down here, and they can point you in the right direction. And before you decide on your own conservation easement, whichever land trust you decide to work with, tell them that you would like to see a number of conservation easements that they have helped people create. And that's what we did in mine, kind of like a cafeteria plan. Went through several different conservation easements that the land trust that we used had done, and kind of cherry-picked, you know, what was appropriate for us and what wasn't. So I do commend you. It will also reduce the taxable value on your land as far as inheritance taxes go and things like that. And it doesn't restrict your enjoyment of the property. One thing you might consider, don't know what your ultimate plans are. And like I say, one thing that will be a part of your easement is that your parent, you know, land can't be subdivided, but let's say you've got three kids and you would like them each to have a, you know, part of the property. You can specify, okay, there can be three homes built on the property, and you can in fact ensure their ability to use and enjoy the property in the future, but it just can't ever be cut up and sold in little pieces, which is one of the principal reasons that my partner and I both did our ranches that way. So does that give you at least a starting point?
2: It does. The one thing I was most concerned about is if that land trust, if you deed it to them, can they change it for another property later on? Because our property is right in the middle of high urban development coming up north of Dallas. So I want to keep this little piece, you know, as a place for the wildlife to live.
0: Amen to that. And be sure and have a good land trust attorney look it over. But they are granted in perpetuity, and you get a big tax deduction on your own income tax as well, not just your property tax. And so the IRS is looking over their shoulder to be certain that your rights are protected. So the easement is just as good as the document itself. So take your time, prepare it properly, get it looked over, and you know, get together and decide exactly what you do want and don't want. But unfortunately, it doesn't protect from eminent domain. But you can sure you. It's just is. It's a black eye for anybody that tries to go after land that is protected is not absolute. I know, you know, at one point, and I was president of our land trust for many years, and every time we had like the state highway department or power companies or things like that, the first thing they do is come to us and say, tell us which lands you have under conservation easement, because we want to avoid those. So it gives you a lot of protection, but is it absolute when you're dealing with our blankety blank government? Nothing is absolute, but it's the best possible thing that you can do.
2: Okay.
0: You're not deeding your property unless you choose to give your property to the land trust. You can sell your property. You can give it to kids. You can sell your property, but whoever owns that property in the future will be bound by the provisions of the conservation easement that you create. You've just given me a great idea. I think we should have a seminar on conservation easements sometime this coming fall or spring. And keep listening. I'll let you know when. And we'll get somebody really knowledgeable to come down and give a good program on it.
2: That sounds like a deal. I'll look forward to that. And I'll look forward to this morning. I'll see you shortly.
0: Look forward to it, Cynthia. Thank you very much.
2: Thank you. Bye-bye.
0: Certainly. Goodbye. Anson, hang on. You'll be up next. Right now, I get to talk about Medina Agriculture. And I love talking about Medina. Known Stuart Frankie and his family for many, many years. And, of course, Medina's been around for, oh, gosh, I don't know how many years now. Started by his family to deal with the problem of agricultural land getting worn out. Properties getting, stopping to produce the way they once did. Getting hard soils that are hard to plow at all. Medina came up with the concept of we need to build the soil. We may need to create products that support the microbial life in the soil, that keep that soil loose and open, that build the organic material rather than deplete it. And that's what Medina products have been doing for, gosh, I don't know how many years, well over 50 years, but probably more like 75 or 100 years. 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
0: Hi, back to the phone lines. Anson is next in line. Good morning, Anson.
6: Hey, Bob. Enjoyed the show, and I love the little mini seminar on the conservation easements.
0: Yeah,
6: that was really good.
0: Work on doing a more major one, and you've seen our place, you've seen our beautiful cypress trees, and we just want to be sure no developer could ever come in and bulldoze them down and put up an office building or something. So anyway, always happy to talk about conservation easements, and we'll just see if we can do a seminar on that sometime in the next few months.
6: Fantastic. I got two questions. One, four cenizas that are about 15 years old, about 8 feet tall. And on one of them, I'm getting some lower branches that are just completely dying. And so I don't know, first, what's causing that? And then second, should I remove the branch, or is it going to come back? It doesn't look like it's going to come back. But what's your feedback on why this is happening and what I should do about removing?
0: It's up to you. It's a dead limb is cosmetically, it will look better if you remove it. But Senisa has very few diseases, you know, very rare. They don't really get caught any root rot or anything. So it pretty much comes down to an environmental problem of some sort. And believe it or not, they can get too dry. More commonly is staying too wet. The absolute most common problem is being buried too deeply when they were planted. And again, so many plants you get at the nursery come to you already way too deep in the pot. And Senesis is especially susceptible if you've got soil piled up around the trunk. It will ultimately rot the tissues in the trunk and can wind up killing even big trees and things like that. But when did all of this start? And and you say it's just one out of four?
6: Yeah, one out of four, and it's just, you know, probably two or three big branches. They've been thriving for 15 years, pretty neglected. I mean, like, they get rain when it rains, but, you know, I'm not overwatering for sure.
0: Yeah.
6: It kind of snuck up on me because, you know, I don't inspect them all the time, but I went around the back side, and I'm like, when did this start? You know, so it's probably been less than a month or two. Yeah, it was very surprising, and it's not a small branch.
0: Yeah, and you say you went around the backside. Are these foundation plants? Are they out in the wide open area?
6: They're out in a wide open area. Yeah, I just never see the other side of them unless I purposely walk back.
0: You know, we had about 5 or 6 years of pretty severe drought, and which, you know, hard on the root systems of plants. The fact that the top looks good and is putting on good new foliage makes me think that chances are part of it is just the top has gotten thicker and thicker, cuts off the light going to the lower portion. You wouldn't expect it to just be hitting one plant. So
6: I know.
0: It is probably an area. And like I say, could easily be, you know, that they got buried a little too deeply when they were planted, and it can take years for the damage to show up. So go to Howard Garrett's website, dirtdoctor.com, and look
6: root flare,
0: look for what he calls sick tree treatment. It will suggest some, it'll first talk about exposing the root flare, but then there are a number of things, azomite and some other things that you can put around to help maintain the good health. If that portion of the plant is still getting good sunlight, then you may have some regrowth down low. If the top of the plant is big and full and thick, it's always going to be a little bare underneath because the plant's only going to keep leaves where it's got adequate light to carry on photosynthesis. So, and the fact is the older growth is encouraging that the plant will survive, but like I say, it may or may not put on a lot of new growth depending on how much sunlight it gets. But you will need to check the root flare. I would recommend adding the nutrients and minerals that Howard talks about in the sick tree treatment. And call me back in a month or two. Let me know how they're looking. As long as the plant is putting on good, strong, new, healthy growth on the top, there's a very high probability the plant's going to return to good health for you.
6: Excellent. Good advice. Second question has to do with best practices setting up a siphon mixer. I've got a – need to get about 135 feet out. I know there's a trick with the size of the hose length.
0: Right.
6: And the placement of the siphon mixer. Give me a little feedback on, you know, do I need a 25-foot hose at the end with the siphon mixer or in between? Like, what would be the best way to set this up?
0: Well, what you need is good water flow through the hose. So it needs to be, I'd say, a minimum of a half-inch hose, better still, you know, 5/8 or 3/4-inch hose. The longer the hose is, the more back pressure it puts on the hose. It's called the coefficient of friction. Ask a fireman about that. He'll tell you all about all the things they have to do fighting fires with long hoses. But what you do is just you put your siphon mixer toward the end of the hose. It would be, if you're going way out, make the last 25 feet, because that's a standard hose size, or, you know, if you have a piece of a hose that you can put more fittings on, 25 feet is what I would work at, but the siphon mixer goes just ahead of the last section of hose, and you don't put any nozzles on the end of the hose that would cause a lot of back pressure. Now, if you put just a Dram 400 nozzle or something like that that creates a gentle flow of water, that's not going to affect. And when you turn on the hose, you know, pick up that rubber tube that's part of the siphon mixer and listen. You will hear it sucking air, and then you'll feel the difference when you put it down in the liquid. You can tell if it's, you know, doing its job. But yeah, I would have you know, a shorter hose, like 25 feet. I would have a good size hose, like 5/8 inch at a minimum, and you'll do just fine with your siphon mixer. It'll take a lot of the time and effort out of feeding, and your plants will appreciate it.
6: Very good. All right, well, enjoy the show, and looking forward to the next questions. Thank you.
0: You're sure welcome. Thank you, sir. Okay, Lydia, hang on just a second. We need to get a break in here. And it looks like I get to talk to you at this point about our good friends at Wild Birds Unlimited. I've got a big party just about to start out at Wild Birds Unlimited, their second anniversary party, kicking it off with a flying, so to speak, from the Last Chance Forever folks, the folks that do raptor recovery. And they're putting on a program starting at 8 o'clock. So if you're in the vicinity of North Burney and you want to get out and see something really interesting, head on over to Wild Birds Unlimited. Of course, the sales go on all day. The fun goes on all day. They'll have a spin the wheel. They'll have raffle drawings and I believe at 10 o'clock they have a food truck, and the Kelani frozen yogurt truck will be out there. And if you're making any purchase at all to Wild Birds Unlimited, the good tacos and all the frozen yogurt are free of charge to you. So it's going to be a big day celebrating their second anniversary. And it's a beautiful store. I love talking about Wild Birds Unlimited and as usual. And, of course, the original store here in San Antonio, Northwest Military at Huebner, they're going strong. The store up in Kerrville is going strong. But this is just the Burney store, the newest in our area stores. And it's just a party celebrating the second anniversary. And I hope you get by and say hello to him. If I wasn't on the air, I guarantee you I would be out there taking advantage of the door prizes and everything else. Is Wild Birds Unlimited, North Main and Burney on out. You're headed out north like you're headed up toward Comfort. Be watching for the bigger sign on the right-hand side for the 28 Songs Brew House. Well, they're right there, not next door, but very close to the brew house there. And like I say, the fun's getting underway, and the program from the Raptor folks, it starts in just a few minutes. So make your way over to Wild Birds Unlimited.
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0: Let's talk for a few minutes about Nature's Creation, one of the makers of, well, a whole line of great organic products to use around the garden. They wanted me to especially focus on their 20% vinegar product, used as a weed killer. Outstanding for killing green weeds of all sorts, including sticker burrs, including the little things like beggar's lice that may be coming up, crabgrass still coming up here and there. It's a non-selective herbicide, so you want to be sure you're using it in the right places, not spraying it over plants that you want to protect. But it doesn't stay in the soil, doesn't have long-term effects, but it works very quickly and very effectively to control all kinds of summertime weeds. The hotter it is, the sunnier it is, the better it works. Nature's Creation also packages a lot of great different types of soil, from just straight compost and good quality living mulch, all the way up to garden soil and cactus and succulent soil, potting soil. 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
20: 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From the Texas House to the center of a historic high-stakes battleground Senate race, James Tallarico has upended state politics. A former middle school teacher and seminary student running a populist campaign centered on working families, Tallarico has drawn millions of eyes and cross-party endorsements in his race against Attorney General Ken Paxton. Whether he's shaking up the conventional wisdom or driving record engagement across the Lone Star State, Tallarico remains one of the most talked about political figures in the country. How will the Texas Senate showdown shake out? Don't just guess. Track the shifts as they happen. The midterm markets are moving faster than ever, and every major political outcome has a price tag. 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
0: All right, back to gardening. It's a beautiful, beautiful Saturday morning out there. It's going to be hot this afternoon, but weather's really not too bad right now. Looking forward to our seminar coming up about 9:30 this morning. Free charge, bring your own chair. It's going to be everything you ever want to know about greenhouses and garden rooms, whether you already have one, you want to build one. come on over. Expecting a pretty good crowd. We have lots and lots of free parking, thanks to the fact that we do have a big vacant lot next to us right now. But do bring your own chair, and we'd look forward to talking to you. I'm going to talk to Lydia, and then open lines. So grab on them, 210-599-5555. Good morning, Lydia.
21: Good morning, sir. Have two questions, please.
0: Okay.
21: I have a lemon tree that I've had in a pot for several years. Uh-huh. It is growing slowly, but I want to put it in the ground, and I didn't know if this was the time for that.
0: Well, lemons are, not completely cold hardy. Now is certainly a good time to plant lemon trees or any kind of trees, but be sure that you have a way or that you've thought about covering it or protecting it if we have a potentially a cold winter. I'm certainly not crazy enough to forecast things, and the fact that we are in an El Nino situation normally means that we're likely to have a little milder winter, but it's a great time to put your lemon tree in the ground. Just be sure that you keep the root flare right up at the surface of the ground, but remember that lemons, if we have one of those

0: a longer, healthier life if you take care of it when we get into drier times. Now, with trees, like most anything else, the important thing is not how often, but how thoroughly you water. That ash tree doesn't have to be watered constantly, but when you do water it, be sure that you are soaking it, you know, extremely thoroughly. And don't forget to feed it. When you put your fall fertilizer on your grass, make a couple of extra passes around the tree with the fertilizer spreader to get it nutrients. But ash trees are, you know, there are a lot of them around, and they're good for, you know, 50 years or so. They're not going to live as long as a live oak, but nothing wrong with them. They provide good shade.
1: Okay. All right. That's what I want to know. And I really enjoy your show. And I want to have a blessed day.
0: Well, I wish you the same, and I thank you so much for giving me a call this morning. Always enjoy visiting, and do have a bunch of open lines right now, 210-599-5555. We've got a little bit more than an hour left. We got about 5 more minutes left in this segment, and then we got another full hour to talk gardening with you, so give me a call. It's going to be a good day again out in the vegetable garden. You really need to get those tomatoes in the ground. Your peppers, your eggplant, probably going to keep on producing in the fall. So if your plants are good and healthy, be sure they're well fertilized. And I'm not going to tell you have to replant those. If your plants are doing well, they are something that will go on and on and on. So just take good care of them. But tomatoes, your warm weather tomatoes, they're probably about done for. Don't have to take them out, but do get some fresh ones started, especially your big-fruited tomatoes. Cherries, they're going to go on producing well into the fall, but once the nights start really cooling down, your big-fruited tomatoes stop setting fruit. So you need to get them planted, whether you're planting Tycoon or Celebrity or, again, the rodeo tomato this year was one called Polbig, P-O-L-P-B-I-G. Don't know a whole lot about that one, but you're going to find them. Fanix has good supply of tomatoes. Rainbow Garden has pretty good supply. I'm sure Hill Country African Violets is well stocked, but don't put off getting them in the ground, because if you're going to want to be harvesting good fall tomatoes, you really, really do need to get them in the ground soon. If you want to get in another crop of bush beans, plant a good late summer bean like Contender or something like that. You want to get in some more squash, still time to get your crooknecks or zucchinis. Just look on the seed packages. You want to be sure you're choosing varieties that will produce in 45 to 50 days. Your really long season squash, like the acorn squash and the butternut and all of those, way too late on those. They take up to 100 days to begin producing, and we don't have 100 days left of growing season. So anyway, I tell you what, all of a sudden I've got a bunch of people on hold, so let's get at least one more call in here before the news break, and that would be Danny. Good morning, Danny.
2: Hey, good morning. How are you today?
0: I'm good, sir. How about yourself?
2: Very well, thank you. And I have a question, if you can help me, about rose bushes.
0: Okay.
2: I planted some 2 or 3 years ago, got them from Fanix, planted them. They, you know, took a year or so, but they got really big, beautiful, put out lots of roses. And then this last year, when we came out of the winter, one of my bushes remained big. I mean, they're like 4 feet tall, really big. And the two next to it are scraggly and about half dead, not putting out any roses. And I have not a clue why they're sick.
0: Are they in full sun?
2: Yes, they are.
0: Okay, that's a good thing. I suspect that at some point...
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4: From ABC News, I'm Chuck Severson. Hundreds of miles of the East Coast now being hit by a large and strong nor'easter. 4 to 6 inches of rain possible in parts of New Jersey and Long Island. On the Jersey Shore in Seabright, ABC News forecaster Leslie Lopez.
5: Earlier in North Carolina, waves up to 19 feet lashing the Outer Banks, overtaking beaches, coastal homes, and even breaching highways. Communities south of the stretch of Highway 12 near Cape Hatteras are now cut off until further notice. Shelves

0: Nearly Barrett supermarkets on Hatteras Island, meat, bread, milk, all in short supply.
1: There are hundreds of flight cancellations, and Amtrak has canceled all trains between Boston and New York. A victory for Missouri Democrats. The Supreme Court last evening blocked a newly drawn Republican-favored map for the upcoming midterms in Missouri. It's too close to the election, says the court. A Santa Fe jury finds Facebook's parent company Meta deceived users, allowing data to be stolen in a 2016 data breach. New Mexico Attorney General Raul Torres.
2: Anyone in big tech who thinks that they can mislead and misrepresent the way in which they do business in the state of New Mexico will not be tolerated.
1: A judge will decide how much Meta will pay. It could be billions. President Trump called his White House summit with China's President Xi productive. A list of accomplishments released by the White House says China agrees to buy more coal from the U.S. Unclear if Trump got any commitments on China's support for Iran. ABC's Stephen Portnoy in Washington.
3: The president short on specifics when asked about the substance of the talks.
4: We had a really great meeting. Great for everybody. Great for the farmers. Great for everybody.
3: But with the Iran war front and center, Trump confirming the two leaders did discuss that.
5: Did he offer you anything concrete?
6: Do you think there will be progress made in the Strait of
4: Hormuz? I think we're going to do great.
3: China is Iran's largest trading partner, the biggest buyer of its oil.
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10: All right, back to gardening. Going to talk to Danny a little bit more about these rose issues, and then Todd and Karen, and if Melissa's right, I have a second Danny there too. But Danny, back to your roses. Are these bush roses or climbers, or do you know?
11: They're bush roses. I believe we planted them, not next to anything, and they've just gotten really big and bushy. The trunks on them are, over an inch thick. I mean, they got really big and healthy, and then, like I said, I'm sure from what you told me, I wasn't watering them enough. But like I said, one of them is beautiful, and the ones right next to them are not thriving at all. So okay. I didn't know if I had a soil problem or I don't know.
10: I suspect that you lost some roots in the drought, and things that I would suggest to you. Look right down at the base of the plants, and I'm sure they're grafted. Virtually all the roses sold these days, unless they're specifically antique or grafted roses. Anything that is coming out near or below the graft point, go ahead and cut it out. Cut it out this afternoon. Because the rootstock is stronger than what we call the scion, what was grafted onto it. And, if the plant gets stressed, the plant will put all its growth in the kind of suckery growth at the base, and ultimately the plant will not do well. So first step would be sure to cut off anything below the graft point. Feed them. It doesn't have to say rose fertilizer, any good organic fertilizer. You will get faster results. I always like to do a combination. I would put out a dry granular fertilizer, and then I would follow up with a liquid product like Hester Grow Plant or Medina's Liquid Fish Blend, something like that. The foliage that is on both of the roses, do you see any yellow spotting on it? Are there any black areas on the leaves? How does the foliage look overall, and are the plants putting on new growth?
11: Well, the plants, like I say, the one bush is putting on new growth. It's thriving. Okay. The ones next to it, they're real stemmy. I'm not noticing the yellow color, but I'll have to look. I honestly

0: may be there. I just wasn't looking for it. But okay. Very, very little foliage on it. I mean, it's like, to me, they look like they're almost dead.
1: Okay. Well, start with thorough deep watering and feeding and an inch or so of mulch around the base of the plants. Labor Day comes up in about a month now, and that's the time that you're going to cut things back pretty severely. I mean, today you're going to take off any growth coming out below the graft point, but you're going to cut those bigger, you're going to cut the bigger trunks, limbs, whatever, fairly severely. You're going to want to cut the plants back by probably half, both the ones that are doing real well and the ones that are struggling a bit. Labor Day is the time we give them a heavy pruning. Not as heavy pruning. Cut them back by about a third, and then next spring, sometime around Mother's Day, be prepared to cut them back again. But these are bush roses. They're going to bloom on new growth. Cutting them back around Labor Day, you typically will get some good new growth and even get some fall blooming out of them. And then, like I say, just on your calendar every year, figure cut them back by one third in Labor Day, cut them back probably two thirds right around Mother's Day. But the most important things right now are going to be fertilizing and watering. If you start seeing, and one of the most common disease problems is something called black spot, where you get a yellowing of the leaves and some black coloration in there, and then they start dropping leaves like mad, you can control that by soaking some of that whole ground cornmeal in water and spraying the foliage with it. I would go ahead, in addition to fertilizing, I'd put probably a good cup of whole ground cornmeal, just sprinkle it around the base of the plants to try to keep any disease problems from developing. But at this point, cut off any sucker growth, fertilize, and fertilize, you know, probably monthly for the next 2 or 3 months, and water deeply. You don't have to do it real often, but when you do it, water enough to really soak the soil thoroughly. Keep feeling that soil. The kind of weather we're having now, you're probably going to be watering every 3 to 5 days to really give them the water they need. But at this point, first things, get all the sucker growth out to mulch, to fertilize, and get some good growth coming out on the, especially the ones that are struggling. But you want to keep that one that's really doing well, you want to keep it going as strongly as well.
0: All righty. Well, thank you so much.
1: Call me and let me know how they do. And I appreciate it, Danny. Thank you, sir.
0: Thank you. Have a good day.
1: You too. Bye. Todd is next. Good morning, Todd.
2: Hey, good morning, Bob. I've got hosta grow in my hand, and I'm looking at a pot. Actually, it's a little sheet, a ceramic sheet that I bought from the pot place. So your advertiser should be happy.
1: Oh, I'm glad to hear that, and I'm glad you are too.
2: So, I am, and my wife is. So more importantly, yeah.
1: You got everything in order.
2: Yes. Couple of questions. So I grew potatoes very successfully, and when I harvested them, I was gonna fix my above ground planter, but then I noticed like a week later I've got what I think are a lot of sweet potatoes that I had in there in the previous season.
1: Uh-huh.
2: And so would the sweet potatoes look good? Some of the leaves are yellowing. I'm wondering if if you think maybe that's too much water, or
1: that's too little water. That's too little water. Yeah.
2: Okay. Yeah. That was a problem with my above ground thing. I think it's starting to leak. And so I will have to come up with a way to reinforce it and keep more water in there. Okay. And I think I have some purple potatoes sprouting as well, because the leaves look like that. Should I just leave them in amongst the sweet potatoes and enjoy both, or do they compete too much?
1: They're not going to compete with each other, but your purple potatoes, your standard baking potatoes and all, they are going to mainly produce right at the base of the area where you planted it originally. Sweet potatoes can, you know, they make sort of an underground runner, and you can have sweet potatoes developing, you know, 8 feet away from where you planted the, we call them slips, the little things you start with on sweet potatoes. So it's normally with your purple potatoes and the bigger baking potato types, they usually produce in early summer, and that's about it. You'll probably be replanting those again in the spring. Your sweet potatoes, they can come back from the same plants more than 1 year. typically, most people want to dig up everything they have and enjoy it and maybe plant fresh ones next spring. But the ones that you planted, if they're healthy and growing, then just let them go. You'll do some digging around to find where the tubers are, but you should have some good sweet potatoes this fall.
2: Okay. Yeah, I thought I had dug them all up, but obviously the plant proved me wrong. So,
1: yep. Yeah, and the other types of potatoes, you know, like I say, they're going to be basically at the base of where the plants were. So usually it's not too much trouble to get all of them harvested, but sweet potatoes will surprise you. I used to grow sweet potatoes in these fabric pots just because that way they weren't sprouting up all over the place, and I was able to, you know, go through and harvest appropriately. But whatever you're doing it right. Keep it up and enjoy.
2: Okay. Okay. Good. And my second question is, I've got a flower bed in the front yard, and it's doing great. And in fact, the red salvia, they are. I thought I had gotten rid of most of them, but they come back everywhere.
1: Are they a relatively smaller one? There's a salvia that's called Salvia coccinea. There are varieties like Forest Fire and a bunch of different ones. But they tend to reseed and come back year after year after year. In fact, they tend to spread if it's an area that gets some water and nutrients. So, yeah, those the plants may freeze, but they make lots of seed. They typically come back year after year. So enjoy. They're beautiful. My partner and I were talking about them yesterday. They are such a brilliant red, and they're one of the easiest plants you'll ever grow.
2: Okay, so if I just cut them low now, and because my wife wants some other colors, you know, the colors are kind of gone, and she wanted just some different, some variety, is that okay? And then they'll just come back in the spring amongst the other stuff?
1: I wouldn't cut them back too severely. Kind of depends on the winter. If we get a really hard winter, they're probably going to die, but they do, unlike other types of salvia, they do tend to make a good deal of seed. You need to leave the blooms on long enough for them to make seed pods to drop seed this fall so that you'll have plenty of them, you know, come back next spring. You can do a little trimming if you want, but on those, we're coming into the season, actually for most salvias, we're coming into the season when they are most beautiful. So try to limit your pruning. If you need to make room for some more, go ahead and do that. And the three colors that type of salvia comes in are pink, white, and red. The pink one gets to be almost weedy. It gets so much. And sometimes the white ones will produce red seed, sometimes the red ones. You may get some variety in color just from what you already have growing. But enjoy them through the fall. Don't cut them back too severely. Plant some more if you like, but you're coming into the prettiest time of year for them, so don't overdo it on the pruning.
2: Okay, excellent. And just last question, I got some, before you guys went out of sale, some organic with microorganism planting soil. That doesn't go bad, does it? I mean, I haven't.
1: No,
2: no.
1: Okay. If it stays out in a super hot, dry place, your microorganisms in the soil, some of them will go away. Most of them will go into a dormant or resting state. And when they get moisture and all, those microorganisms will go back to doing all the good things they do for the soil. So, no, you lose a little bit of quality because only about half the microorganisms have a resting stage. But considering that a bag of soil like that can have, 20,000 different kinds of bacteria and 12,000 different kinds of fungi, you've still got lots of goodness left in that soil.
2: Okay, excellent. All right, well, your blessing as always. Thank you, Bob.
1: You're certainly welcome. I appreciate the call, Todd. Thank you, sir. Let me get a break in here, and Karen and the other Danny will be up shortly. But right now, it looks like I get to talk to you about GeoSource. 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
1: Right, let's get back to gardening. It's going to be Karen and Danny and Julie and Pat. Karen is next in line. Good morning, Karen.
8: Good morning, Bob.
1: Good morning.
8: Hey, I forgot that you had your talk today on greenhouses and double booked myself, and I'm just sick over it. Are you going to record it? Will there be like a way to go back and listen to it later somehow?
1: We don't have that capability yet. This is something we plan to keep on doing, and quite frankly, my partner especially, and me a little bit, we've been amazed at the response we got to it, so I'm sure it's one that we will repeat.
8: Next time I'm marking my calendar and making special notes.
1: Well, and be sure that we get you on our email mailing list so that we can let you know what's coming up. And Roberta, is it Shazy Green Legacy that people can go to sign up for the mailing list?
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1: And sign up for that, and we will keep you appraised of upcoming seminars, and we're also on Facebook and Instagram. You'll find information there as well. And like I say, based on, well, we'll see how the day goes. But sounds like we're going to have a crowd here this morning. And
2: I think we will. Yeah.
1: Yeah. It's going to be a lot of fun. I thoroughly enjoy, you know, doing these things. And we just have the most wonderful friends and customers in the world. So be sorry you can't make it today, but we'll be looking forward to doing it again.
2: Boy, me too. Okay, well, I'm glad you'll do it again, and enjoy today. Everybody will have a really good time, I'm sure. And, you know, you were talking about roses. I've got two climbers that I've never pruned. So, and I know you wait until fall for climbers, but...
1: Do not prune climbers in the
2: spring.
1: Fall. And yeah... Climbers really don't have to be pruned to maintain their health. Climbing roses, most people prune them just to keep them from getting out of hand, but climbers really require very little pruning, and when they are pruned, it should be after they do their spring flowering. Prune them in the fall, you're not going to have any blooms the next spring, but pruning is optional on climbers. Bush roses, you tend to need to prune them to maintain that natural vigor. So as I was telling the previous caller, bush roses we tend to prune by 2/3 in the spring, by 1/3 in the fall. But don't prune your climbers. And if they need to be pruned, do it after they finish their flowering next spring.
2: Okay, well, I'm glad I asked that.
1: Me too. Me too.
2: It's about 12 feet tall and coming up on 8 years old, and I've never pruned it except, you know, ones that were just sticking out at my face or something.
1: Well, you're obviously taking good care of it, so just keep on doing what you're doing.
2: Perfect. All right. Well, thank you, Bob. I'll look forward to your next greenhouse.
1: Well, we'll look forward to having you. The one thing I will tell you about those climbers is do keep an eye out at the base of the plant, because they are grafted, and when we have stressful weather...
2: It's an heirloom. It's from...
1: Okay, so it's on its own roots. You're perfect. Mm-hmm. You get out and enjoy, and take it easy in the heat. Karen, it's good to talk to you.
2: Likewise. Thank you, Bob.
1: Thank
2: Bye-bye.
1: You. Goodbye. All right, let's take one more call before we take a break, and that would be Danny. Good morning, Danny.
9: Morning, sir. How are you?
1: I'm good. How about yourself?
9: All right. I recently bought a new property, and we built a house on it, and I'm noticing a lot of new things out here.
1: Very good.
9: I have an oak tree that I noticed this week that it got some, like, boring into it, and I found a beetle.
1: Mm-hmm.
9: So I went on an app and it's showing a Palo Alto beetle. It's about 3 inches long, and it's boring into the tree. I was seeing what I can do about that.
1: And what kind of oak tree is this?
9: I believe it's a live oak.
1: Okay. When you start getting borers, it's usually a sign that the tree is under stress. And every oak tree in Texas has been under stress, water stress, for 5 years or longer. So, and I'll tell you, there's not a live oak out there that doesn't have some borers in it. That's not a beetle that I commonly see. And again, it would be rare to have a tree that didn't have at least a few in it. Are the holes that you're seeing, are they kind of random, or are they in a kind of a checkerboard pattern?
9: They are random. And
1: okay.
9: There's no pattern. I don't see a
1: pattern. Then it's probably a very minor problem, probably a bore of some sort. Where you get a distinctive pattern to it, you can have a bird called a sapsucker. And again, principally on trees that are under stress, because the tree responds to stress by putting extra sugars into its sap. And so naturally the birds and the beetles and things are going to go after that. So at this point, not a lot you can do. I certainly certainly wouldn't. There's still a few what I consider shyster arborists out there that want to inject your trees with this, that, and the other. Not at all necessary. Okay. Does the foliage look good on the tree? New growth on the branches look good? And you're always going to be losing some leaves off of a live oak, but overall, the foliage is healthy and green?
9: Yes, sir. I'm standing in front of it right now. Yeah, it looks nice.
1: Stop worrying. Check the base of the tree to be sure that the root flare is well exposed, because that's one of the most common things that stresses trees, is when they get soil piled up around them or when they get planted too deeply. And it's always a good idea to go to dirtdoctor.com and check out what they call the sick tree treatment. I love to say that a tree doesn't have to be sick to benefit from the sick tree treatment. So anything you can do there will certainly, reduce the stress and reduce any potential problems, but this is not anything that requires spraying or treating or anything like that. Just feed and water and take good care of them.
9: Okay, that sounds good. It is in an area, like, it looks like it lost a large branch, and the bark is, there's no bark on that area. Do I need to treat that area with anything?
1: No. You might have an arborist take a look at it at some point.
9: Okay.
1: If you've got a lot of, exposed, jagged, dead wood, it's possible that they might recommend cutting it back. You never make wounds flush to the trunk, but it will regrow from the edges of wherever the wound is. It will form a callus that will eventually grow over the area. Every oak tree out there, every vascular tree out there, the wood that's in the central portion of the tree is called xylem, the central part of the trunk, the limbs, and everything else. And that is basically dead tissue. Those cells have no nuclei. They serve to transport water and store water. Anytime you have a wound like this, it is a potential place that you could get some rot started. But even a hollow tree is 90% as strong as a tree that has no hole in it. So I'm always a little concerned, if you have a big dead stub sticking out or something like that. And like I say, at some point, you may want to have not a hack, whack, and stack tree trimmer, but get a true arborist to take a look and see if that damaged portion needs to be trimmed back, tidied up, as it were, so that it can start forming the callus that would eventually seal that wound over. But this is not anything that has to be done today. And the thing, of course, we're concerned about with wounds on trees, live oaks and red oaks, is that the beetles, what are called sap beetles, could come in and potentially infect the tree with oak wilt. But with those, a wound is only infectable for, 8 to 10 days after it happens. So at this point, no reason at all to go back to painting it or doing anything else with it. Just at some point, you can call a consulting arborist like David Vaughn, or you can call a good tree care company like Etter Tree Care and get them to take a look at it for you. But at this point, I'll tell you to enjoy it. Check the base to be sure that the root flare is exposed. Feed and water, and enjoy your new place and your new tree.
9: I appreciate you, sir.
1: Appreciate the call, Danny.
9: You're going to put me and my wife at ease there, because we're kind of freaking out.
1: Glad to be able to do that. You guys call me anytime you have questions, Danny. It's what I'm here for.
9: Yes, sir. You have a good day.
1: You too. Goodbye. All right, okay. Julie and Pat, hang on just a second. Need to get a break in here, and then we'll move on with more phone calls. I get to talk about Rhonda's Nature's Way, and I get to tell you a secret. This is Rhonda's birthday month, and if you want to save some money when you go see Rhonda, like we did day before yesterday, as a matter of fact, be sure and say happy birthday to her. You say happy birthday, Rhonda, and you get 10% off your purchases. That goes on for the entire month of August. This is her birthday month, and this is just sort of she's giving you a present to celebrate her birthday. And I do recommend that you visit Rhonda's. If you're looking to improve your health naturally, she's got things that will support your immune system. If you have given issues, maybe with allergies, Well, she's got natural products that will help you with that. You don't have to be running to a get pharmaceutical medicine every time you've got some little issues. There are so many things that can be taken care of naturally and so many problems that can be prevented with a good, strong immune system. Guys, you want to check out our prostate formula? Let me tell you what, it will make your urologist very happy how it's going to knock your numbers down. There's so many things, so many reasons to go see Rhonda. Trying to lose a little weight, she's got things that will help you. And while you're trying to lose that weight, if you've still got your sweet tooth, oh, man, she's got some delicious things that are loaded with flavor but no calories or carbs. Working out in the heat, check out the electrolyte products that she has to help you stay properly hydrated and stay working safely while we're still experiencing our couple of months we have left for the heat. So many reasons to go see Rhonda. She's closed on Sundays, but

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5: 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Backed by a powerful populist movement, Paxton has built his career on aggressive state litigation, conservative policy fights, and challenging federal authority. Now locked in one of the most closely watched and fiercely contested Senate showdowns in the country, he remains a defining force in modern American conservative politics. How will the high-stakes Texas Senate race shake out? 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
0: All right, let's get back to gardening and back to the phone lines. Julie is up next. Good morning, Julie.
12: Good morning, Bob.
0: Good morning.
12: I hope you're having a great morning.
0: So far, so good. And I've got a beautiful golden retriever lying at my feet to help me with the hard questions. So life is good.
12: Yes, they're great. Well, I have a question about crepe myrtles. They are 10 months old, and they've been in the ground, and they are doing fine. They bloomed just beautifully. And then we had a really big storm and blew all of the majority of the flowers, you know, mm-hmm. off of the buds.
0: Okay.
12: Or off of the stems. And okay, so it left, there's still a lot of buds on there, and there's still a few flowers, and I just wonder, are the buds that are on there now, are they going to go ahead and come out?
0: Don't confuse buds with seed pods. Crepe myrtles tend to make seed pods after they bloom, and the seed pods look a lot like buds. So if you still have buds, yes, they will go ahead and bloom. Crepe myrtles, I've been a little surprised. This has been one of the, I'm sure the good rains have had something to do with it, but crepe myrtles have been absolutely gorgeous this summer. And so you, it's possible that they're not going to make a lot of additional buds this late in the year, but they may make some. But yes, buds that are on there will open. Should you leave the seed pods? That's up to you. The birds will love it if you do, because birds do feed on that seed. If you take developing seed off, you will be encouraging the plant to make additional blooms. So most people, you know, will cut off the buds once you can really tell which are, or seed pods, cut off the seed pods once you can really tell which are which. You will encourage a little bit more blooming, but whether you do or not, that is strictly up to you. The plant stayed upright. They didn't get twisted around or bent over or loosened up in the holes with the storm.
12: Well, two of them that were on the north west side got pretty shaken up. I mean, like, you could stand them and you could see the ball of the tree moving. Uh-huh. So we came in and we worked and we put a tiny bit of stuff around it, and we went ahead and staked two of them. Okay. Because we were concerned more, and we did. We had another really big blow, and we were glad that they staked. And also, I've made the little moats around them, and that was what I wanted to talk to you about. We have had 2 weeks of over 100-degree weather, right, except for 3 days. And the next 9 days, it's supposed to be over 102 every day.
0: Yep.
12: Now,
0: right.
12: Okay, so watering, we've been, every other day, we have been watering all five of them 30 minutes, each one of them 30 minutes. And I don't know how to gauge whether that's enough water. I mean, the it's clay, and mm-hmm. it's pretty hard, Bob. When I go back over, and even in the evening, I'll go out and check them, and the ground is not moist around where mm-hmm. where the moat is.
0: Okay.
12: And so, and I'm spraying them down, mm-hmm. like you said.
0: Well, that's the best thing you can do. If you picked up your hose and sprayed up and down the trunks of them, you know, you could do that 10 times a day and they would love you for it. But you need to take the stakes out. Do not stake, because that trunk needs to move back and forth within a few degrees of motion to, you know, be strong. And if you splint them up, they're always going to be weak. You can guide them up. You can, you know, create with rope or wire. You can, you know, guide them up three directions or four directions, whatever you need to do. But leave your guy wires loose enough that trunk can move back and forth to some extent. But staking is a bad idea. The other thing that the way the real pros do it, especially these may not be big enough to justify this, but the best way on earth, if you had a plant with a fairly good sized root ball, when you put it in the ground, and you're going to have to visualize with me since we're not on TV, but imagine taking a strong rebar, a heavy-duty rebar, or taking a piece of, say, half-inch pipe or something like that, and on each side of the trunk, put that iron flat on the ground and secure it, you know, with some some sort of U-shaped things that you would drive in on either end. But basically what you've done is support, you know, put something on top of the root ball to keep it from rocking back and forth. And that overall is the best way to, you know, plant, whether it's a tree or a tree-like shrub like a crepe myrtle. That's the absolute best way to keep them from getting blown around in a storm. Second best is to guide them up. But staking, you're going to wind up with a not-so-good tree, a weaker tree in the long run. So that's not the way to go about doing it. You did check and be sure the root flare is right at the surface of the ground, didn't you?
12: That was the second thing I wanted to ask. Okay, that all these little roots are coming up, and because I've been trying to keep that heavy clay away from the very ball of it, at the base, mm-hmm. and yet support it. Now, when I go down there to to pull up the grass and all that stuff. And I see the little roots, the little hair roots that are up at the top. Does it hurt if some of those get a little bit, like, chopped off?
0: No, they should be chopped off.
12: Okay.
0: Because you want to take them off down to the point that you see the major roots beginning to come out from the base. That little fibrous root long-term is going to keep your crepe myrtle from developing healthier, better growth. So, no, that should be just trimmed away. And virtually every crepe myrtle that's sold is sold buried too deeply in the pot. So it's easiest to do when they're planted, because that way you can, you know, set the root ball at the right level. But if you have to create sort of a saucer-shaped, bowl-shaped depression around them to keep that trunk exposed to the air all the way down to the root flare, that's very important to do on all trees, including crepe myrtles.
12: Okay, in this weather, is it okay to put a little bit of compost just on top, just a light layer, not a whole bunch?
0: It's okay to put a whole bunch. Yeah, it's okay to put 3 inches out there, but just not up around the trunk, over the root ball. But remember, any woody plant should have good air circulation around the base. And but no mulching, that's the best thing you can do. It cools the soil. It retards evaporation. There's nothing but good comes from having a good mulch around. And a compost-based mulch is going to be your best mulch possible.
12: Well, am I watering okay? 30 minutes? I don't know how to keep alive.
0: Well,
12: it scares me, the weather.
0: With your mulch, that's going to help hold a little bit more moisture in the soil. Do you water by just turning the hose on slowly and letting it run? How are you watering the crepe myrtles?
12: That's exactly what I do, and I time it. I mean, I'm saving these plants. I don't care.
0: Okay. No. Well, do this. You know, turn it on slowly and stick a gallon container or a 5-gallon jug underneath the hose at some point and see how much water you're actually putting out in the time that you water. You want to be watering enough to wet that soil all the way through, but you don't want to be doing it too often. So there's no such thing as too much water, but there is too often.
12: Right.
0: And it's not that the water hurts the plant, but the water can drive the oxygen out of the soil, and then the plant's roots suffer for lack of oxygen. So when you first plant, you're going to have to water very frequently, because those roots are still confined to a very small area around the base of the plant. So this kind of weather, maybe every other day, maybe every third day, but spraying up and down the trunk so that those plants can absorb some moisture directly through that soft bark, that's probably the very best, most important thing you're doing for those plants. And then when you water, water really thoroughly. When it feels dry underneath the mulch, water them thoroughly again. How often that is going to depend on the temperature, the amount of sunlight, the amount of wind. And, we're not out of the hot weather yet. So
12: we've got all of that, Bob.
0: Okay, you're doing it right then.
12: The wind, the heat, and everything you could think of. Okay, I was just wanting to, I just wanted to know about that so we can put the compost on more. We've already put lots on, but I don't know what happens to it. It disappears.
0: Slowly compact and break down, but as long as you're not piling it up around the trunk, if it were 6 inches deep over the root zone, the tree would love it.
12: Okay, well, thank you. And I'm sure I'll talk to you later.
0: I will look forward to it, Julie. Thank you so much for the call. Thank you.
12: Bye-bye.
0: Bye. Okay, Pat and George, hang on. Got to get my last break of the show in here, and then we'll talk with you guys. 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
0: 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Tanks a Lot has the equipment, has the knowledge, can help you. If you're interested in rainwater, they'll help you get that system set up. They're good folks, and they've got the best when it comes to tanks. Located up in Burnie, north edge of town, just you're headed out Main Street up toward Comfort on the left-hand side. You'll see a lot with lots and lots and lots of tanks. That is Tanks R Us. 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And yes, they can deliver. Yes, they have all the accessories. Yes, they are. Tanks a Lot.
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0: All right, back to gardening. We're going to talk to Pat and then to George. Good morning, Pat.
16: Good morning.
0: Good morning.
16: I'm going to make this quick because we're on our way to your seminar.
0: Very good.
16: Okay. This is a question about a Miwa kumquat that I was fortunate to buy in March.
0: Oh, and lucky you. Been looking for a Miwa ourselves for some time. So I'm glad you got one. They're wonderful.
16: Yeah. I got it at Rainbow on Bandera, by the way.
0: Very good.
16: So, okay, my question is, it looks like it's grafted. I'm not sure, but it looks like when I bought it, the graft was about... Are they grafted?
0: Yes, virtually 100% of Miwa. We're getting some Myers lemons these days that are cutting grown, and I hope that we'll, you know, get a wider variety of citrus on their own roots. But right now, I'd say close to 100% of the Miwas out there are grafted. So, yes, I can virtually assure you that it is.
16: Okay. So it looked like it was buried a little bit too deep in the pot, so I took some dirt around, but the graft is about 6 inches above the soil now, and it's doing really good. My question is, the stem is only about an inch in diameter, I guess, and it's about 2.5 feet, just plain stem, and then there at the top there's a lot of greenery, and it's now got about 25-30 fruit on it, and it's really heavy.
0: Very good.
16: But it's really heavy, and so it was staked in the pot when I bought it, and I changed the stake a little bit, but it looks like if the stake wasn't there that it would just fall over because of the weight of the fruit, so I'm not really sure what to do.
0: In this situation, what I would probably do, what kind of stake is this? Is it metal? Is it wood? What is it?
16: It's metal. It's like a green-looking inch.
0: Okay.
16: Yeah.
0: What I would do is move the stake a couple inches out away from the trunk. And then just, you know, tie it up loosely so that it's, you know, that, like you say, the thing's not going to just double over from the weight of the fruit. And you don't have to do this today. I mean, do it, after you pick the fruit, this fall or whatever. But, you need to have it supported to the point that that trunk can move back and forth in the breeze. That's what makes for a strong trunk. If you splint it, then the tree has no reason to, in effect, you know, form a good, strong, upright trunk. The one thing that you're going to have to watch very carefully with that much of the rootstock exposed, I can almost promise you it's going to try to keep sprouting out below the graft point. And anything that comes out below that graft point, take it off immediately. Don't say I'm going to do this, you know, twice a year or whatever. Anytime you see leaves starting to sprout out below the graft, just take your thumb and snap them off.
16: Okay, great, because that's exactly what we did. We moved the stake, we did it loosely.
0: Let me tell you one other thing. Above the graft point, I would encourage you to let it, if it starts making some new limbs at that point, I would leave them. You might not want to let it make major limbs, but the more foliage you have up and down the trunk, every leaf there is like a little energy factory putting sugars back into the trunk of the tree. And the more foliage that you have up and down the trunk, the stronger and more quickly that trunk is going to grow. Long term, you may want to have it a bare, straight trunk tree. But for now, the more foliage that comes out from the Miwa portion of it up and down the trunk, the faster that trunk will grow and develop. So don't keep it a bare, skinny trunk.
16: Perfect. Thank you so, so much. And we'll see you in a few minutes.
0: Oh, he'll look forward to it, Pat. Thanks for the call this morning. Goodbye. Let's talk to George next. Good morning, George.
15: Good morning. Hi, Bob.
0: How are you doing today?
15: All right. And you?
0: Oh, it's the day's off to a good start. It's going to be a fun day. I'm really looking forward to today.
15: Good. Yeah. So my question are hackberries. And a few weeks ago, you were talking about that. I've got hackberries that have been around a long time that I keep whacking back every year along my chain link fence. This is my yard and a wire fence. And I've tried everything, okay, like the tin cans on the small ones, and then I've tried stump remover. And you mentioned diesel, and I just wondered, I mean, because they grow up in the fence, and it's like, and this year's been particularly bad, right, because of all the rain.
0: Right.
15: And I just wondered, what you would suggest. Is there a way to permanently get rid of them? Because this is like a full-time job.
0: You can pave the area.
15: Yeah, I don't want to do that.
0: Yeah, and the problem is, you know, they just, every time we, you know, get a rain,

0: Yeah. Although here's visualize this with me. If you're looking at the trunk of a tree, the central core of the tree is a tissue known as xylem, the wood of the tree, so to speak, and it basically conducts water and stores water. Outside, the next layer out is a layer called the meristem, which makes new xylem to the inside, and then to the outside, it makes a tissue called phloem, which is spelled P-H-L-O-E-M. And that phloem tissue is what is a relatively thin layer, and then you've got bark on top of that. But the phloem layer is what takes the nutrients that are manufactured in the leaves down to support the roots of the tree. Roots can't, you know, have no chlorophyll. They can't make their own nutrients, so to speak. They rely on the nutrients that are made in the top. And this phloem tissue is what transports the nutrients from the leaves down to the root system. You with me so far?
1: Mm-hmm. Yeah.
0: Okay. When you want to kill a tree permanently, you do what is called girdling it. Unfortunately, it happens where people wrap wire around it and leave it, and sometimes it happens unintentionally. But our forefathers, when they moved into new forested land, they would girdle a tree, which means basically peeling about 6 inches of bark down near the base, peeling it all the way down to this xylem layer, taking away the phloem, taking away the cambium layer. And when you do this, you have killed the tree. The tree doesn't know it's dead. It's going to sit there. It's going to continue to grow. It's going to look beautiful for a year. But because the central core, the xylem, is, you know, pushing the water up to the top of the trees, and the tree's going on like everything's great. But you have cut off the nutrient supply to the roots. And after a period of time, typically a year, the tree uses up its, or the roots use up their stored energy, and then the tree folds up and dies. You do not cut it back, because when you cut it back, you're just going to encourage it to branch out and continue growing. But if you want to kill a tree, girdling is the way to do it. And you do this, like I say, by peeling the bark off all the way down to that xylem layer, and then just step back and wait, because it will take up to a year before it dies, but it will die.
1: Well, I might be able to do that on a few of them, but a lot of them, I may have already messed it up, because I cut them down.
0: Well,
1: you know,
0: and
1: just to clear the space.
0: And they're going to try to come back out. You know, if there's nothing else growing in the area, I do this more in pastures. I would never do it in my yard. But diesel is not nice stuff. It's not organic, but it's not nearly as bad as brush killers and things like that. And sometimes you may have to put a little bit of that around. Listen, I am just out of time. We can talk about this again tomorrow. I'll be on the air from 8 until 11. Right now, I have to get out of here for news. We'll see y'all at the seminar. This is KTSA Radio. San Antonio, Texas.
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4: Moments like making my kids my famous meatballs mean a lot to me. But after being diagnosed with metastatic breast cancer, or MBC, which is breast cancer that has spread to other parts of the body, they mean even more.
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5: From ABC News, I'm Chuck Sievertson. Millions of people under the impacts now or soon of a large nor'easter, 4 to 6 inches of rain possible in parts of New Jersey and Long Island. In Seabright, New Jersey, ABC News forecaster Leslie Lopez.
6: We're talking about coastal flooding, beach erosion. We also have very strong gusty winds that are damaging. They could bring down trees and power lines. In addition to that, we're going to see that storm system continue to move its way up towards the East Coast and start to veer inland. So some of these winds are going to push inland farther into areas closer to Philadelphia, even Atlantic City, getting out towards parts that are going to be moving in about 30, 40 mile per hour gusts, I would say, inland. So that's not just at the coast.
5: There are hundreds of flight cancellations, and Amtrak has canceled all trains between Boston and New York. A court victory in the highest court for Missouri Democrats. The Supreme Court last evening blocked a newly drawn Republican-favored map for the upcoming midterms in Missouri. It's too close to the election, says the court. A Santa Fe jury finds Facebook's parent company Meta deceived.

0: Howdy, howdy. Good morning, everybody. Welcome to the Rockin' Home Show. My name is Martin Bomba, and it's the show about you, your home improvement questions, things that are on your mind home improvement-wise, things we can help you with, and that's why I'm here. So please pick up the phone and call me at 210-599-5555. 210-599-5555. That's the number to get in on that conversation this morning. Also want to say good morning to everybody watching us out on Facebook Live. Thank you guys for being out there this morning. Appreciate that. In the near future, we're going to be migrating over to YouTube. So just keep that in mind, and I'll give you more information on that as that gets closer. But again, thank you for watching us out there on Facebook Live. Thanks to everybody listening on KTSA 107.1, 55, and KTSA.com. I mean, there's all kinds of places you can listen to this show, and that's why we have listeners all over the country, and I appreciate that very much. Great week this week. This past weekend, I gotta tell you, I've got a music story to tell you. It's been one of the wildest music weeks in my life. I can't believe that I got to see my two favorite performers in one weekend. I don't know how that even happened, but interesting story, and I'll tell you about it here in just a little bit. Also, we're going to be talking today about some of the biggest repairs that you're putting off on your home that might be costing you money in the long run. A lot of people think that, you know, deferring maintenance is a way to save money. No, that's usually the opposite. Usually it costs you money to do that. And we're going to talk about some of the things in your house that you may just overlook and decide you can do later that might be costing you money. Try to save you some money today. Also, let's see here. Going to talk. Yep. Fall is here. I know. It's shocking. Feels like fall, doesn't it? No, it absolutely does. It was 100 degrees in the car, showing in my car yesterday, 100 degrees in late September. That's not right. It is not right. Now, we're supposed to be getting a cool front next week. Cool things down a little bit, maybe get some rain. I sure hope so. And maybe that means that that fall will actually be making an entrance next week. But right now, we still got the hot weather. So be safe out there if you're doing anything strenuous outdoors this weekend. You know, I always say it's the callers first, and I mean it. Let's get to them. 210-599-5555. Let's go to Joanna. Joanna, good morning. Welcome to the Rockin' Home Show.
1: Yes. Good morning. I had my house inspected a while back, and there was some kind of a leak up in the attic and those pipes with AC.
0: Yes, ma'am.
1: And I want to know who to call to check that out, because my last two electric bills have been over $400, where they're usually around $200.
0: Yeah, that's
1: and I know
0: definitely
1: it's because of that leak.
0: Definitely a sign something's going on. Well,
1: me
0: a favor, call my friends over at Wright Home Services, and they can get out there, inspect that, and see what needs to be done to correct that.
1: Okay, do you happen to have their phone number?
0: I do. I just got to grab it. Let's see here. The phone number is 210. I should be able to remember this, right? 210-444-0000. 210-444-0000.
1: Okie dokie. Thanks a lot.
0: Yes, ma'am. Thanks, Joanna. Thanks for calling this morning. Yeah, that's usually an indicator that you have a problem if you have a water bill or an electric bill that is usually, you know, between, let's say it's between $175 and $250 every month. Okay, you can count on that. Then one month shows up and you've got a $450, $500 bill. There's something going on, and you need to get it checked out. So Joanna's doing the right thing. Thanks for calling. Thanks for getting things kicked off this morning, Joanna. Appreciate that. Speaking of leaks, Debbie and I looked at a building yesterday, and cute little building for a possible new showroom. And

0: the roof on it is a lean-to roof, so it's got one slope all the way down from the front to the back. So the back is elevated, the front's elevated, and it all slopes toward the back of the building. Very steep slope, metal roof. Highly unlikely that you would be having any kind of leak that would be presenting itself, especially up toward the top third of the roof. And yet, inside this building, there were some water spots on the drop ceiling that they had in there. So it showed that there was definitely some kind of leak going on, but I knew that there was almost no chance that it was a roof leak because of the slope of the roof. Just so highly unlikely. By the way, it's a metal roof, and it was put on not terribly long ago. So what does that lead me to believe? That leads me to believe that either there are water lines run through the ceiling, which in this case, again, unlikely, but it could happen. You either have water lines running through the roof, you have a pan that is leaking on your air conditioning system, or you have condensation lines that are running through the attic or some type of drainage line that is leaking. And if that's the case, you need to get that fixed, and you can't just let it go. But that was an interesting thing that I found in that building yesterday. And Debbie and I were looking at it, and we said, where are all these water spots coming from? I said, well, it's not the roof, because there's no way that roof is leaking like that with that kind of a pitch and that material, just almost impossible. So that was an interesting diagnosis on that one. But let's talk about this past weekend, man. I gotta talk about this, because it was one of the most phenomenal musical weekends that I've ever experienced in my entire life. We went to Las Vegas this past weekend for 2 days, and by the way, 2 days is the perfect amount of time in Las Vegas. It feels like 2 weeks, you know, unless you just happen to love everything about Vegas, which I don't. There are some things I like about it, some things I don't. But as far as music goes, there is no place better right now to go and catch live shows than Vegas, and in particular, the Sphere. Well, this past weekend, the iHeartRadio Music Festival was going on in Las Vegas, and that was going on at the Dolby Theater. This was going on at the one of the centers where the Golden Knights play, where the hockey team plays. And we had tickets to the Friday night show. Kenny Chesney was going to be there. The Goo Goo Dolls were going to be there that night. Weezer was going to be there. It was a good lineup, and several other acts that I didn't care so much about. But those, I would have loved to have seen them. We found out, however, that the Eagles were back in Vegas for their residency at the Sphere that weekend, and they're there on sporadic weekends. We decided to forgo our tickets to the iHeartRadio Music Festival and went and saw the Eagles at the Sphere. Now, Debbie and I have done that once before. Unfortunately, at that show, Debbie developed a migraine during the show, and we had to leave about 3 or 4 songs in. So we didn't get to see the entire thing. Let me tell you something. If you are even remotely an Eagles fan, and you have the time and the ability to do it, there is nothing like the Sphere. It's one of the most mind-blowing productions, and the guys sound so good. Vince Gill was just knocking it out of the park, as was Deacon Frey and Don Henley and all of the guys. It was, what a great, great show. And if you love the Eagles and you want to see them, my distinct feeling is their shows in January and February are going to be the last shows you will ever see the Eagles live. And that's sad. Everything must come to an end, but I'm so happy to say that we got to see him this past weekend. It was a great 2-hour show. It was just, wow, beyond belief. If that wasn't enough, the next night we had tickets to go see Sammy Hagar and the Best of All Worlds band, Joe Satriani, Michael Anthony, on drums, a phenomenal drummer, and his name is escaping me now, which drives me nuts because I know this guy so well. He's such a good drummer. You would know his work. He was with John Mellencamp whenever Jack and Diane was recorded. He's the guy that came up with that drum break in it, and just a phenomenal drummer. And the keyboard player, again, also a great guy. What a phenomenal show. It was hit after hit after hit of Van Halen music, a little bit of Sammy Hagar music sprinkled in, a little bit of Chickenfoot sprinkled in, and Satriani even did the Satch Boogie, which is one of his big instrumentals. So good. And that was at the Dolby Theater Live. Pardon me. And wow. Anyway, two of the best shows that I've ever seen in my life, back to back, one weekend, just bucket list stuff to the max. So anyway, that was my weekend. And if that wasn't enough, the following week, I got to do something really cool for the Bomba Pod, and I'll tell you all about that when we come back. Phone lines are open at 210-599-5555. That's 210-599-5555. 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

0: 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Facebook Live. Thanks to those joining out there on Facebook Live this morning. Appreciate you guys being out there. Always appreciate all of our listeners every Saturday morning. Thank you guys so much for making our Saturday a little brighter. I appreciate it. And by our, I mean mine and Mr. Edwin Hafner, who is running the production over at the studio this morning and every Saturday morning. Also, thanks to Don Cooper Stevens for putting together all of the music for us on our shows each and every Saturday morning. Appreciate him immensely for doing that. We are taking your calls. That's what the show's about. The phone lines are open at 210-599-5555. 210-599-5555. Let's go to Sarah. Sarah, good morning. Welcome to the show.
1: Yes, Scott. Good morning.
0: Good morning.
1: Back when we had the flooding in July, I've never had this happen, but my backyard was totally underwater, and it was really getting close to coming in my house, which has never happened before. So I need to do something. I realize that the backyard is lower than the front yard. And plus, I have along the fence line, water was coming into my yard from the other neighbors. I have them on three sides. And so I don't know exactly what to do, how I can drain that water from the back to get it to the front, to the street. I don't know where to start.
0: Well, Sarah, those are really good questions. And yes, we've had some rains this past year that, revealed some problems that people didn't really even know that they had in the past, because you get 3 or 4 inches of rain in a few hours. It's a lot. And so you're saying that the topography of your home runs front to back, from the front to the backyard?
1: Yes, it kind of slopes down in the backyard, and I have some really low spots, and it's higher in the front yard. And I'm just wondering, it was seeping through the fence line to my neighbor who was on the corner. And it was going out that way, but it was very slow. But we had so much rain, it was really coming up on my foundation. I was really thinking it was going to get into my house. So.
0: Yeah, that's the last thing you want to have happen. That's a mess. There are a couple of things that could help you with that. And the best way to approach this is to get a good quality landscaping company out there and get them to take a look at the situation, take a look at the topography. You could either look at putting a berm around your house, which is, simply pushing some dirt up and raising the level around your house to keep the water from ever flowing up there. That's a problem that a lot of houses have, is that over the years, the soil has eroded, and their house, for lack of a better term, sits in a bowl. And that can cause big problems. So the berm is one way to do it. Another way is a French drain. And a French drain will collect the water. It runs into an underground pipe. And then you terminate that pipe somewhere down slope away from your house. So those are the two best ways that you can handle it. The only way to really know which one is the best option for you is to get somebody out there and get them to take a look at it and give you an assessment.
1: Do you have a suggestion? Who?
0: I've got a couple of different landscapers that are, that are good landscapers. One of them I don't have the number right off the top of my head, but if you'll drop me an email, I will certainly get you that information. But I can get you the name and number of a couple of them.
1: Okay, and your email address is?
0: It's mbomba@windowworldtx.com.
1: TX.com. Okay, let me ask you about that berm. Would I put the berm around the fence line to prevent the water from coming in from the other people's backyards?
0: Well, here's what I want to caution you about, and again, this is where the landscaper will make a better determination of this than I will. You want to be careful not to do something that causes a bad situation for your neighbor either. Whereby, you know, you're backing the water up into their yard and creating a swimming pool for them. You don't want to do that either. So there are ways around that that will help keep the water off their land and also help keep you from having flooding issues.
1: Okay. So just contact a landscape person.
0: Yes, ma'am. And I'd be happy to give you a couple of names and numbers if you'll drop me an email.
1: I appreciate it so much. I just don't even know where to start. Anyway, it helps a lot.
0: Well, yes, ma'am. I appreciate it, and I appreciate your call. Thank you so much.
1: Thank you.
0: Have a great Saturday. Okay, let's see here. Let's look at the time here. Yeah, okay, we got a couple of minutes. I want to tell you a little bit about something that I had the pleasure of doing this past week. I had the pleasure for the Bomba Pod, and if you guys are not watching the Bomba Pod, if you haven't subscribed, please do. Go to YouTube. Search at the Bomba Pod or the Bomba Pod and become a subscriber and like it, please. It's getting better and better. And this past week, I had the fortune of sitting down with a country and Texas music legend, Randy Rogers. If you don't know who Randy Rogers is, you must not be from Texas. he is one of the guys that has carried the Red Dirt and Texas Music Torch for probably the last 25 years. I want to say he got his start around 2000 at Cheatham Street Warehouse in San Marcos. He is a New Braunfels resident now, and he has a neat little compound there that he invited me to. We sat down, we talked for an hour, and we talked about everything from the state of music today to touring to you name it. We talked about a lot of stuff, up-and-coming Texas artists, some of them which are on his label, and the Randy Rogers Family Foundation, which is a phenomenal philanthropic organization that he and his wife have put together to raise money for local charities. So not only is he a great musician and a legend in the music industry, country music industry, but he's also one of the nicest, most giving, charitable guys you'll ever meet. So tune into it. I believe it's out now. It either dropped yesterday or it's dropping today, one or the other. Go to YouTube. It's the Randy Rogers interview on the Bomba Pod. Please check it out. It's something I'm very proud of, and I think that we had a really good time. Let's take a quick break. When we come back, more of your phone calls, 210-599-5555, 210-599-5555. Let's talk about Apple Pest Control. Apple Pest Control was out of my house about a week ago, and as always, I wasn't there. 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

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It is the Rockin' Home Show on AM 550, FM 107.1 KTSA, Facebook Live. Hi, everybody out there in Facebook land. Thank you so much for being there. As you'll notice, if you are watching us, we're coming to you from the Bomba Pod studio, the Window World Bomba Pod studio. So thank you so much for being out there and joining us. I appreciate it immensely. And I'm ready to talk to you. 210-599-5555 is the number. 210-599-5555. My email address, if you'd like to drop me a line during the week, I try to respond to these emails within 48 hours, 72 at the most, and happy to answer questions for you. Maybe you didn't get a chance to call in. Maybe maybe you have a question about something that I said or talked about on the air. Feel free to drop me an email. Please don't call me at my office. That's probably the least likely place that I will be able to return your calls and what have you, because I'm in and out a lot, and

and I know that I read my emails. So please drop me an email. If you were out there and you have any kind of home improvement question, and I mean just about anything, from the roof to the foundation and everything in between, that's what we're here for. I'm here to help you answer those questions. If I can't answer them, I'm here to help you find somebody who can. And that's what this show is all about. So pick up the phone, 210-599-5555. If you have such a question, be happy to talk to you about it. Let's see here. Let's talk about a subject that I brought up at the beginning of the show. And it's the biggest home repairs that you've been putting off. One of the things that I see whenever I go out and look at jobs, or I'm looking at homes or houses, one of the things that you notice, or I notice right off the bat, is deferred maintenance. And deferred maintenance is just a really, really sweet and nice way of saying these areas have been neglected. These are things that should have been done, but weren't. What are some examples of that? Rot around windows, rot along a fascia board, roof shingles that have been lifted up or peeled off in high winds that have never been repaired. These are all types of things that are deferred maintenance issues. Things like foundation problems that haven't been addressed. You walk around a house, you see cracking in the brick, you know that there's a problem. And if they haven't addressed it, it's not going to fix itself. So these are all things that are considered deferred maintenance. Now, what is the problem with putting off these repairs? What is the problem with deferred maintenance? Well, most people think, because I'm by human nature, procrastination is a thing. I try not to procrastinate. I try to, do the job, do the thing, whatever it is, and move on to the next thing. There are other people who kick it down the road as much as humanly possible. And I know people, you know people like that. If you don't know people like that, you're that. You're that person. And why do they delay repairs? It's because they think, well, something like, it's just a small leak. I'll get to it next month. I'm busy this month. I'll get to it next month. That's another one. It's too expensive. That's money's a thing, budget is a thing, and it's too expensive. Well, we'll talk about, is it really too expensive here in just a minute. If I ignore it, maybe it won't get worse. Well, I've already told you, unfortunately, homes, they don't heal themselves. They're not self-medicating. They don't heal themselves. And small problems almost always become larger, more expensive ones. So you think you're saving money, but you're not. In fact, you are costing yourself way more than you think you might be in the long run. Here's some good examples for you. Let's talk about a small roof leak, just a small one, little roof leak. A $300 repair today, in a few years, could become a $10,000 roof deck replacement if water damages the sheathing and the insulation underneath it. So then you're not just replacing a section of shingles or the shingles in the entirety of your roof. You're also repairing areas of decking that have rotted. You're having to take out insulation out of your attic that's gotten damaged from water, maybe has mold on it. You have to get rid of that and replace that. And it's not cheap. I mean, that is really and truly a large project that could have been avoided had you spent a little bit up front in the beginning. And again, if this is you and you've done this, don't beat yourself up over it. It's more people than not kind of fall under this category. Here's another one, a dripping faucet. Now, I've walked by a faucet that was dripping before, and I've thought, well, I'll get to that later. And then 3 months later, that faucet's still dripping, still costing me money, still wasting thousands and thousands of gallons of water per year. And in our area, especially in our area, mineral deposits are a big problem. Our water is as hard as rock sometimes. And the limestone, the liquid limestone in it, the minerals in it,

it are going to ruin the valve on your faucet eventually, and you'll have to then replace the valve instead of replacing just a bushing. So there are things that you can put off and things you can't. This is one you really shouldn't put off. Loose deck railing. This is one that, is not only could be expensive, it could also be very dangerous. A loose deck railing may seem minor until somebody leans on it and falls. And then you've got somebody who could be seriously injured. You could have a lawsuit on your hands. You could have all kinds of problems. So if you have a loose deck railing, please address it as soon as humanly possible. You don't want to put that off. It's just not worth it. Let's see here. Driveways. Cracked driveway. You think, all driveways have cracks. And a lot of them do. That's true. Water can enter the track. If we have freezing temperatures, which it's not as likely here as it is, you know, in the north and in the east, but freezing weather can expand the crack whenever there's water in the crack, and what could have been a simple seal job becomes a full replacement at some point. So here's what you want to take away from this. Deferred maintenance is almost always the most expensive maintenance. It's not the preventative maintenance that you do along the way that costs you money. Yes, it's an investment. Yes, you will have to spend some money. But it's not costing you the money needlessly that deferred maintenance can cost you in the long run. And as previously stated, there are things that can get very expensive, very expensive. Foundation work can be extremely expensive. Roof repair is expensive, but not nearly as expensive as full replacement of the roof and the deck and everything. There are all kind of siding rot. Okay, we haven't even talked about siding rot. If you have siding rot in your house, you think, well, that's no big deal. It's just that little area. Well, when that siding gets to the point where it's allowing water to get into the cavity of your wall, it becomes a real big problem. And it should never get to that point. Unfortunately, things happen. You get busy. Maybe it's on a back corner of the house that you never go back to. And next thing you know, you've got water damage inside your house because you didn't address the problem outside your house. All things that could have been prevented with a little preventative maintenance. So keep that in mind. If you happen to be walking around your house today, keep an extra lookout. Take a look up at your eaves and your overhang and your siding and your foundation, and look at all of these things and see if there's any deferred maintenance that you've been putting off that you could be taking care of now. And it's when's the best time to do that? Yesterday. Second best time? Today. So take a look at it, see if something needs addressing, and address it. Putting it off does not help. That's the takeaway from this one. Got to take a break. When we come back, 210-599-5555, your phone calls, your home improvement questions. We would love to talk to you here on the show, and we will do that after this break. If your exterior is showing signs of age, this is a great time to call Window World and Brickstone. 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We also have a paint that we use on the finished product that comes with a lifetime manufacturer warranty. You heard that right. A lifetime paint warranty. Unheard of in the paint industry, but with this Sherwin-Williams paint, that's what you'll be getting from us. We certainly have the best installers in the industry. We are so proud of the installation crews that we have, and so many of our installers have been with us for 15 years plus. The other thing when it comes to our James Hardy siding jobs, we have a third-party inspection company come out, inspect the job, make sure that it's done to James Hardy's specifications. And if it's not, we go back out and we correct anything that they say is wrong. So that's another layer of added protection and peace of mind that you have as a Window World customer getting James Hardy siding.

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And man, they were so good live. I saw them years and years ago at a show at Sneakers of all places. And gosh, they were so good. Well, apparently Asia is back together.

and playing out again. So I know they're doing some festivals. I don't know if they're going to do a full tour or not. But if you get a chance to see Asia, what a great, great group. What a lot of fun. Phone lines are open, 210-599-5555. 210-599-5555 is the number to get in on the home improvement conversation this morning. We are talking all things from the roof to the foundation, everything in between. And we would love to hear from you on your questions. 210-599-5555. We talked about maintenance and deferred maintenance on your home. And when you're looking at things around your home and you're thinking, well, should I repair that or should I replace that? Well, here's kind of a guide to help you navigate through that if you don't know the answer to that. If you don't know whether it should be repaired or replaced, is it going to be more expensive for me to continue repairing it? Here are some examples for you and hopefully can help you, again, make the right decision. Water heaters. Water heaters, contrary to some people's popular belief, is not a lifetime product. Water heaters do not last forever. Even if you clean them, even if you take good care of them, even if you flush them every year like they recommend, even if you do all of these things, an average life of a water heater is about 8 to 12 years. So you would want to replace the water heater if you have rusty water. That's your tank rusting out. A leaking tank, no fixing that. Frequent repairs, something that's costing you every other month. Or rising energy bills. Maybe it's an older water heater that's not very efficient and it's costing you on your utility bills every month. So keep an eye on that. You would repair it if it's a bad heating element. Heating elements rust out on these routinely, and especially with our water. If a thermostat needs to be replaced, or if it's a pressure relief valve, all of those things can be repaired. So know the difference, save yourself some money, and save yourself some headaches. Once a steel tank leaks, again, you can't fix it. The replacement is the only solution. So keep that in mind if you see any kind of a leak in your water heater. Still cracks me up when people call them hot water heaters. That's funny. which for much of my life, I call them hot water heaters too. let's see here. Furnaces. You want to repair a furnace if the igniter needs replacement, if there's a flame sensor that needs replacement, a capacitor, or a blower motor. All of those things can be repaired. So those are relatively easy. If you have a heat exchanger that's cracked, if it's 20 plus years old, if the repairs exceed half the replacement cost, or the efficiency is poor, those are good replacement reasons. Those are good reasons to replace them. Now, let's talk about windows. This one may surprise you because I have Window World, and we install windows in homes every day, and that's a good portion of our business. After all, we are the largest window replacement company in the nation. However, not every old window needs replacing, okay? There are windows that would be beneficial from replacement, but they don't necessarily need replacing. So here are some things that you wouldn't need to replace the window. If it's the weather stripping on a newer window, especially caulking. And by the way, caulking is not a lifetime product either, everybody. This is something that I think a lot of people mistakenly believe. I think that they think that once you caulk something, it's that way forever. No caulking lasts forever. So even the very best caulking needs to be checked, inspected, reapplied every 3 to 4 or 5 years. Okay. I would check it every year and touch it up as needed, but it is not something that will last forever. New locks. If your locks are broken on your window, you can put new locks on them if you can still get the parts. That's the big if. New locks are sometimes difficult to find for windows, especially if they have discontinued production or if the company has gone out of business. So keep that in mind. And then storm windows.

Debris can get in between them. Are they beneficial? Can they help? Yes. But they do nothing to help in the summertime. They do help a little bit in the wintertime, and they certainly can make the home a little more quiet. But by and large, storm windows are not used anymore, especially not in Texas. But if you have windows that are 20-plus years old, if you have windows, I'd say even 15, 18 years plus old, if you have windows that have condensation between the two panes of glass, if you have windows that will no longer operate correctly, they don't raise and lower properly, they don't lock properly, they're difficult to get secured. If you have windows that when you sit in front of them on a hot day, you have to move away from the window because the heat is coming through at that rate, or if you have a window that radiates cold temperatures in the wintertime, that radiational cold that comes through them that we think of as a draft, those are all reasons to consider replacing your windows. So good reasons to replace, good reasons to repair, and all things to think about whenever you're watching your budget, right? Coming up in the next hour, we'll be taking more of your calls at 210-599-5555. Please give me a call. I mean, I could sit here and talk to myself all day, but I would love to talk to you. 210-599-5555. 210-599-5555. Coming up in the next hour, let's see, what are we going to be talking about next hour? We're going to be talking to you, of course. But we're also going to talk about some home improvement myths. Home improvement myths. So get a phone line. Get a phone line. 210-599-5555. I'll see you next hour right here on the Rockin' Home Show.

0: Welcome back, everybody. It's the Rockin' Home Show right here on AM 550, FM 107.1 KTSA. I'll turn my headphones down a little bit. Holy cow. Welcome back to the show, everybody. Glad you're here. Phone lines are open, 210-599-5555. If you missed our first hour, you missed a few good things, but we got more good stuff coming up this hour, and not the least of which is your phone calls. 210-599-5555. 210-599-5555. Eddie, hang on. You're coming up. But to get things kicked off this hour, let's talk to Johnny. Johnny, good morning. Welcome to the show.
1: Hey, good morning. I wanted to talk to you about water heaters. Primarily, I've had two water heaters I changed in my home, and they're 25 years old. So I decided to change one of them. I had no issues or problems with it all. It was because it was 25 years old. So after I changed that, no issues, no problems, the people who wanted to install it wanted to charge me 3 to 4 times more than what I paid for the water heater. I thought that was ridiculous.
0: That seems a little high.
1: Yes, $2,500 for a $500 or $600 water heater. Yeah.
0: Well, I will tell you that from the prices that I've seen more recently, and I haven't replaced one myself, but I've talked to people who have and gotten, you know, callers that have talked about this. That seems to be about the right price for a 50 gallon water heater.
1: Exactly.
0: Is anywhere between 2,800 to 3,000 is what I'm hearing from a lot of people.
1: That is ridiculous. I'm an old guy, so this is probably the last time I'll be able to change it myself.
0: I'm not disagreeing with you at all. I think that that's, I mean, from somebody who the last time I changed a water heater, I did it myself, and it cost me, again, like $450, $500. So there is something to be said for it. Here's the other thing. It depends on where your water heater is located.
1: They were very accessible.
0: Yeah, I mean, does it seem high to me? Yes. Am I a plumber? No. So I don't know what the going rate is per hour with plumbing now. I do know it's higher than anybody expects.
1: I should have been a plumber instead of a doctor.
0: Man, you know what? Listen, from your lips to God's ears, I try to tell more and more young people, look, if you want to make a great living that doesn't take $150,000 to get the degree to do it, and you want to start in the next 6 months making six figures a year, go into the trades, because there are a lot of trades that will pay you that kind of money.
1: Yeah, and IA won't take it over.
0: It's very unlikely that AI is going to take your job. I talk about it all the time. You know, people say, well, do you like the job you have? And do I like the job I have? I love the job I have. The chances of a computer putting in a window are slim to none. So
1: let me tell you, Mr. Bamba, by me changing the water heaters, I think I invested about $75 just to do it myself. And that was for one. And I went ahead and replaced the connects with SharkBite connectors.
0: Yes.
1: Because they say they only last about 20 years. And figuring, like you're saying, water heaters last about 10 to 12 years, I'm going to go ahead and have somebody else do it next time. But changing the other water heater is one of the things that you didn't say. When I changed it, I saw that we got water, hot water, a lot quicker.
0: Correct.
1: And so it was impeding in the release of the hot water. Then when I removed the other water heater, it was, you know, you have to open it up and let it trickle out, right?
0: Correct.
1: So I did that, and it never trickled out. So to me, it was like it was stopped up. So I waited 2 hours.
0: I guarantee you there was a foot and a half of sediment in that water heater.
1: For 25 years, yeah.
0: Yeah, and it's a miracle that the element was not completely rusted through. I've actually been in houses, not my house, but a house that I rented whenever I was much younger, and I got in to take a shower, and as soon as I turned the water on, I felt the very familiar tingling of being shocked.
1: Wow.
0: I turned the water off immediately and got out, and it's because the element had rusted all the way through and was sending voltage through the water.
1: That's, I've had that happen to me before. Hey, yeah, so I wanted to offer a suggestion.
0: Yes,
1: like I said, I'm an old guy. I did it myself. I was 66 years old. And I think you should suggest, if you can change the water heater on your own, Google it, whatever you have to do to save some money. It's not that difficult, but you'll save yourself tons and tons of money.
0: Well, and you're right, Johnny. If you have the aptitude and the mechanical ability to do it, you are going to save a lot of money. If you don't have that ability and you've never done anything like that in your life, it could cost you a lot more than $3,000. So that's,
1: of course,
0: that's the caveat. Is if you have some technical ability, and I mean, it doesn't take a genius, and it certainly doesn't take somebody that's, you know, been a plumber all their lives. But you do want to make sure that you have a little bit of aptitude for that before you start tackling it, because it can get pretty deep pretty quick.
1: Yes, sir. Well, enjoying your show. Love you. Have a great day.
0: Hey, thanks, Johnny. Appreciate you calling, man. What a great call. Thank you for getting the second hour started. 210-599-5555 is the number. Eddie, how you doing this morning? Good morning. Welcome to the Rockin' Home Show.
2: Hey, how's you going?
0: Fantastic. How can I help you this morning, Eddie?
2: Hey, I bought a house earlier in the year, and we got Window World windows in it.
0: Yes, sir.
2: Are those warranty transferable from owner to owner?
0: The warranty is transferable as long as the original purchaser transfers it or allows you to transfer it within, I want to say it's within 30 days or 60 days of the transfer of ownership.
2: Okay, well, it's already been way past. It's already been. We bought this house in April, May, I believe.
0: Okay. Well, if they didn't transfer it, I can tell you this: if you will drop me an email, I'll get your name and number. There is a small transfer fee to do it, but I'm happy to take care of that for you and get it transferred for you.
2: Okay, because the reason I was asking, because I've got some of the windows are not locking properly, and one of them is fogged in between the glass.
0: Well, it would be probably beneficial to you to go ahead and transfer that warranty then, because just those two things. Now, the locking, the fogging, absolutely, that would be something that would be under warranty. The locking, that could be a number of things, but if it is a mechanical deficiency, of course, we're going to fix it, no charge. But if the house is settled, if there's been shifting in the house, those are things that can affect the locking of the windows, but that's something that a service tech could inspect when he comes out.
2: Okay. But what is the service charge for the transfer?
0: The transfer fee is, I believe, the current transfer fee is $250. If I'm not mistaken.
2: Okay. Because I live in Corpus. Y'all have a store here in Corpus, right?
0: We certainly do. Yes, sir. Our manager in Corpus Christi is a fellow named Kellen Schmidt. And if you call Kellen during the week, you can talk to him. You can talk to Alexis and tell them that you spoke to me on the radio and I agreed to allow you to transfer the warranty. Because if it was just in May, you're talking about May of this year?
2: Yes.
0: Yeah, I will certainly allow that.
2: Okay. All right, well, I might give them a call then Monday.
0: Yeah, please do, and I'll actually be down in the Corpus store on Monday, so if they have any questions, they can ask me.
2: Okay, Morgan.
0: Okay.
2: All right, appreciate it.
0: Eddie, appreciate you calling this morning. Thank you, sir. Grab yourself a phone line, 210-599-5555, 210-599-5555. 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

0: 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Thank you guys for being out there. We hopefully will be switching to YouTube video, YouTube in the next few weeks. 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It's me sitting down and just having a conversation with different people. Most of them are local. Most of them are from the South Texas area. They might be chefs, they might be actors, they might be musicians, they might be business leaders. I've had all kinds of guests on this show. My most recent sit down was with Randy Rogers at his place out in New Braunfels, and man, what a great conversation it was. Had a lot of fun with him. He's got a great sense of humor, and he also is just a really, really nice guy. So be sure to check out the Bomba Pod. 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Be sure to drop me a line if you have questions, if you have suggestions for the show, just about anything. Just drop me a line, and again I try to respond to these emails within 48 to 72 hours. So I get to them as quickly as I can, but it's very rare that they fall through the cracks and I miss one. But if I do, I make up for it. But please drop me a line. Love to talk to you. Phone lines, 210-599-5555. 210-599-5555 is the number. Talked about a number of things today, including deferred maintenance on your house and things that you put off and when it's better to repair or to replace something. Well, I want to talk a little bit now about some home improvement myths. This is a fun one, because these are things that at one time or another, even I may have thought this is the truth. And some of them, you know, make sense. They seem like this would make sense, but there are some things in home improvement and in appliances and such that may seem counterintuitive whenever you really dig into it. So let's jump right in. One of the myths is that bigger air conditioners cool better. Now, on the surface, that would seem correct, right? A bigger fan blows more air, moves more air. So certainly a bigger air conditioner must cool better. Well, here's the reality of it. If you oversize a system, it short cycles. The humidity does not get removed properly from your environment, so you have a sticky, humid environment. They wear out faster, and they waste electricity. So you think, hey, I'm saving money because I got this bigger system and it's cooling faster and everything. No, you are not. A properly sized system is determined by a heat load calculation, not by square footage alone. So what are the things that matter in a heat load calculation? The efficiency of your windows, the amount of insulation you have in your home. Of course, square footage does play some part in it. The doors that you have and how well those doors are sealed. These are all things that play into the heat load and then can help the AC and heating company determine the size of the system that you need for your home. And again, bigger, not always better. So keep that in mind. Pardon me. Let's get back to the phone lines. 210-599-5555. We've got Ernest on the line. Ernest, good morning. Welcome to the show.
1: Hey, good morning. How are you doing today?
0: Fantastic, sir. How can I help you?
1: Hey, I got a question on windows.
0: Yes, sir.
1: I bought a property that came with a double-wide mobile home, and it still has the old aluminum windows.
0: Yes, sir.
1: Now, is it possible for, say, windows from Window World, could they still be installed on a mobile home?
0: We install in mobile homes routinely. I won't say we do it every week, but I will say that we've probably done 1,000+ manufactured homes over the years.
1: Okay.
0: And yes, sir, there's yet to be a manufactured home we couldn't put windows in. The trim out is different in different manufactured homes depending upon the age of them. Some of the older manufactured homes have the flange that's on the outside that has 150 screws in it. Sometimes they have two panes of glass, one inside, one outside, that requires some extra trim on the inside. But yes, we can certainly install in your home.
1: Oh, great. Well, then I guess I'll be giving Window World a call.
0: Well, please do. We would love to help you. We're open today and ready to answer.
1: All right. Thank you.
0: Thank you, sir. Appreciate you calling. 210-599-5555 is the number. 210-599-5555. Yeah, it is. It's a question that comes up a lot, actually, because there are a lot of people that have manufactured homes. Absolutely, we can replace windows in manufactured homes. Another thing that we do quite often on manufactured homes is brickstone. We do brickstone skirtings on thousands of homes over the years. We have done brickstone skirtings on, and it looks absolutely phenomenal. So if your home is now here's the one thing: it's got to be in a permanent location. It can't be in a manufactured home park. It's got to be on your land and in some place that you're not planning on moving it, because once it goes on, it's on. So that's something to consider. But yeah, the windows, absolutely, would love to help you. Talking a little bit more about a couple of other myths, let's talk about one more here before we have to get into the break. This one's a good one. Paint fixes everything. No, paint hides everything. That's what paint does. It can hide problems that you otherwise may not see and really do need to address. Some examples for you. Rotten wood. Rotten wood is easy to cover up with a little putty and some paint. Mold can be covered up with kills and paint. Does that necessarily mean that it's a recurring mold and it's going to be a problem? No, but that's the fact. Water damage can be hidden by paint. Now, if it's water damage that was caused and the source was repaired, it's not going to show back up. If it wasn't, I don't care how you paint it, that's going to show back up. Peeling due to moisture. These are not things that can be solved by painting the area. If you have a moisture problem, if you have a leak, if you have rotted wood, you need to repair all of these things before you paint them. Otherwise, you're just covering up and putting a little Band-Aid on a gaping wound. Got another one to talk about too, but we're going to do that when we come back from break. And we're going to talk right now about Apple Pest Control. 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

0: Welcome back, everybody. It is the Rocket Home Show right here on AM 550, FM 107.1. Thanks for making us a part of your weekend. What a great lineup KTSA has on the weekends, and I'm always just astounded that I'm a part of it. I appreciate so much being a part of this lineup, and it's just so much information in a short period of time every Saturday morning. We start off with Bob Webster, horticulturalist extraordinaire. If there's something about plants or planting and trees and all of the things that go with it that he doesn't know, I'm not aware of it. He is the guru. When it comes to automotive, Louis Sirianni and the KTSA Automotive Show that follows this show, the very best. I say that without reservation. If you have an automotive problem, he is the guy to talk to about it, and he typically has the answer. Then later on this afternoon, Mike and Holly Hermes and the What's It Worth Show talking real estate. If you're thinking about buying or selling a home, they have a lot of great information on the What's It Worth Show. So great, great day of programming on KTSA. Definitely appreciate you being here for the Rockin' Home Show. Let's go to the phone lines, 210-599-5555. Larry, good morning. Welcome to the Rockin' Home Show.
1: Hey, good morning. Appreciate the show and the advice that you give.
0: Thank you, sir.
1: Yeah, I was actually calling in, and then you had an advertisement up about Apple Pest Control. Do you trust those guys at your house?
0: I've trusted them at my house for about the past 16 or 17 years.
1: All right, that's good enough.
0: Yes, sir.
1: Now on the windows. So windows, I've got some, and it's like a tract home. It was built 15 years ago, and some of the windows. And these, they're probably a manufacturing defect, but they've got like a swirl mark that's on like the interior where the gas is. It's not on the inside of the house. It's not on the outside of the window. I've watched them both. And is that common in contractor grade equipment?
0: Unfortunately, it is. Whenever you get a contractor grade window, the lifespan of them is typically between 12 to 15 years if you're lucky. And that's when they usually start losing their seal, getting some type of fogging. And what that is, a lot of people think, well, that's because the gas is escaping the window. Well, that's not really the truth. Yes, the gas can be escaping, but it's when moisture is introduced into the cavity of the window and then the mineral deposits start showing up on the glass. So that's how fogging actually happens. And if you're seeing that on multiple windows, chances are good within

0: the next year and a half, 2 years, you're going to see it in more, if not all, of the windows. When they start, you can usually tell that that's, you know, the lifespan. But is it unusual? No, not with the builder grade windows, certainly not with older aluminum windows. And unfortunately, with builder grade new construction windows, typically, if you're lucky, you'll get a 2, maybe a 5 year warranty on them.
1: Right. On your Window World products, can you get those tinted for like east facing windows?
0: We have
1: the morning and.
0: Yes, sir. There's a couple of different things that we can do, but the most effective thing that we have, and it's the most effective glass I've ever seen for stopping heat in a window for your home, we call it blue glass. It's a coating that goes on the glass, has a very light blue hue to it, and it cuts out a majority of the radiant heat coming into the house. It is amazing how effective it is.
1: Wow. Okay.
0: Now we don't use that on every window because frankly every window doesn't need that. But if you're on the east side or the west side and you have very little coverage, it's a good option.
1: Right. Okay. All right, sounds good. Those things I'm considering. I'll give you guys a holler.
0: Please do. It doesn't cost a thing to get a quote, and we'll be happy to show you how it works and get a quote for you.
1: Raj, understand. Thank you.
0: Okay. Hey, Larry, thank you for calling this morning. Sure do appreciate it. Let's go to Conchita. Conchita, good morning. Welcome to the Rockin' Home Show.
2: Hi. Listen, I've listened to your show, I guess about a year. I need asbestos remediation, and I need a certain spot that was exposed. Who would you recommend?
0: Gosh, for asbestos remediation, I haven't had to do asbestos remediation ever. I know that there are companies out there that do perform it. Is this your insulation in your attic, or where is the asbestos?
2: It's evidently it's under the paint in the house. And I have one of those pop ceilings. This house
0: okay.
2: was built probably in the 60s.
0: Okay. I wish I had a name to give to you. I don't. If you want to drop me an email, I will do some research and try to find a name for you.
2: Okay. And would you know someone that has a HEPA filter so that I could get the pot? I had a leak, and it needs to be treated.
0: Okay,
2: the back of the area, yeah, the HEPA filters for the asbestos.
0: Well, that's anybody that's going to remediate is going to use nothing but HEPA filters.
2: Oh, okay, so I'd have to go through them. Okay.
0: Yes, ma'am, I would highly recommend that. Please don't try to do that yourself.
2: Oh, no, I wouldn't.
0: Okay, good.
2: Okay, and so I'll send you an email. I got your email address. You ordered.
0: Okay.
2: Announce it more frequently.
0: I will. Good suggestion, Conchita. Thank you for calling.
2: Okay, thank you so much.
0: Okay, have a great weekend. As she said, I'm going to give my email out again. It's mbomba, mbomba, at windowworldtx.com. mbomba at windowworldtx.com. And I do typically get back to you as quickly as possible, usually within 48 hours. Let's go to Penny. Penny, good morning. Welcome to the Rockin' Home Show.
3: Good morning, Martin.
0: Good morning.
3: I called you once before about an air conditioning question, and I have another one.
0: Okay.
3: Our air conditioner is only 4 years old. We've had warranty issues with it every single year since it was installed. And this year, it was having trouble staying at the thermostat set temperature, where we had our thermostat set at 73, and it would get to 73, and then it would run continuously, like it couldn't stay at 73. And so we tried several things, including opening up the garage, opening up doors in the house, and so forth. And anyway, that didn't help. And so then we decided, okay, during the hottest part of the day, we're going to set our thermostat at 75. Well, that helps. But now it almost seems like it's having trouble staying at 75. It'll run for, I don't know, 30 minutes, and it'll cut off. And it doesn't take very long, and it starts back up, and it'll run again for a long period of time before it shuts off.
0: Well, Penny, I'm assuming that this is probably during the heat of the day that it's doing this, yes?
3: Yes.
0: Yeah. With the temperatures that we've had, and they've been pretty extreme, I mean, when you have, you know, dozens of 100-degree days in a row, I don't care what the AC system is. I've got an AC system in my place down in Corpus Christi. I've got one here, and both of them kind of work double time in the heat of the day over this past summer. And my bills have been higher, and the AC has run harder. It's just trying to keep up. And it doesn't necessarily mean that there's something wrong with the AC. It's just been extremely hot, and the temperatures have been more extreme than they normally are. And any good AC guy would tell you there's not an AC made this year that hasn't been that hasn't been working hard and trying to keep up. Now, if it's doing that whenever the temperatures are more moderate, that might be an indication of a problem. But it, because it did it over this summer and since the 100-degree temperatures have been here, I wouldn't say that that's necessarily a problem. It sounds pretty normal.
3: Okay. I was just concerned because we've never had that problem before. And it's been, you know, hot. Like in 2023, it was hotter than Haiti. We had, 70 days over 100, and it didn't do it then. And I mean, the warranty issues that we've had, when the air conditioning wasn't working, it flat wasn't working, period.
0: Right, right. So you had a compressor that went out, or you had a. And the company that put it in and the manufacturer of the AC, have they stood behind it? Have they been taking care of it?
3: Yes, they have. It's just,
0: okay,
3: you know,
0: good.
3: A pain in the rear.
0: It is, and when people ask about warranties, I tell them, you know, a lifetime warranty is great, but the very best warranty you can have is the one you never have to use. That's my favorite kind of warranty.
3: Exactly. Yeah, so I was just wondering if maybe it was low on Freon or something, if that would cause it to cycle.
0: It could. It certainly could. When was the last time you had somebody out to work on it?
3: About 9 months ago.
0: Okay, so have you had somebody out to do a tune-up for your winter tune-up yet?
3: No.
0: You need to have them come out and do that.
3: Okay.
0: Every year before winter and before summer, you should have twice a year, have your company, whoever that is, come out and do what I call a checkup. You'll do a summer checkup. You'll do a winter checkup. And what they're doing is making sure that there are no major problems with your system that is going to, you know, prevent it from getting through the season and making you comfortable. So that would be the time that they would catch a Freon leak, if there is one, or any other kind of problem that there might be that would be causing these issues that you're concerned about. So, yeah, get them out there to do that. That's the first thing I would do.
3: Okay. All right. Well, thank you so much.
0: Well, you're sure welcome. Penny, thank you so much for calling this morning. I do appreciate it.
3: Okay. Bye-bye.
0: Have a good one. Okay, let's get to one more before we go to break. Edwin, I know it'll put us in a little late, but that's okay. Esther, good morning. Welcome to the Rockin' Home Show.
4: Yes, good morning, Mr. Martin.
0: Good morning.
4: I have a question. I'm planning on building a home over by Spring Branch.
0: Nice.
4: Maybe next year. But I, you know, it's something that maybe it's not possible. I don't know if you know anything about it. It's like I've been to many places in Mexico and Europe, and I see all these homes.

0: that are built, you know, to last many, many years. And most of them are built out of concrete.
1: Yes, ma'am.
0: And, you know, the walls, the floor, even the roof. And is that possible here in the United States? Because
1: It is. There are many homes that are built with a CMU construction, which is a foam insulation block that is then filled with concrete. So it's got great insulation, but it's also solid concrete. Look up CMU builders. 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And mm-hmm. you should get a list of people in our area that do that type of construction.
0: Yes. My home that, you know, I live right now, it's a good quality home. It was built back in 1967. But, you know, the problem with these new homes, and even the new ones that are building in you know, residential places, it's like, to me, they're like cardboard houses because one mistake you have with a match or you know, something starts burning and you lose the whole house.
1: Yes, ma'am. There are things that are steps that are taken to help prevent that from happening, even in wood construction. And you're uh-huh. right. In Mexico and in the Caribbean, in Central America and South America, you see a lot more concrete construction, especially mm-hmm. along the coastlines, because it withstands, you know, the tropical weather much more effectively, yeah. Hurricanes and tropical storms and what have you. It's just not done here a lot because it is a more expensive way of building. And uh-huh. it's, you know, we don't have that extreme possibility of weather here normally. So, uh-huh. But are there companies that will do it and can do it? Absolutely. Just got to look for them.
0: That's good to know. Okay. That was my question.
1: Esther, thank you so much. Appreciate you calling. And by the way, that is a great way of constructing the CMU construction, and the, you can't get much more efficient, honestly.
0: Okay.
1: Esther, thanks for calling this morning. Appreciate it very
0: thank
1: much.
0: You.
1: We're going to take a quick break. When we come back, we're going to have some final thoughts, wrap up the show, and maybe get another caller if we have time. But want to talk to you about my company, Window World and Brickstone. 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

the Rockin' Home Show. Rockin' you up. That's one for the romantics. Had the pleasure of seeing those guys back in the 80s. Man, what a great show. And they're still together. Still playing. I know that Talking in Your Sleep was probably their biggest hit, but that's my favorite. Thanks to Don Cooper Stevens for putting that down for me. I appreciate that. We're getting toward the end of the show, guys, but do want to tell you again a few things. First of all, my email address is mbomba@windowworldtx.com. mbomba@windowworldtx.com. Drop me a line. I'll get back to you as soon as humanly possible, and I appreciate that. Certainly want to talk to you on the air if you want to call in, but if you have something that I need to get to you as far as phone numbers or suggestions, please drop me a line. Also want to remind you, coming up today after my show, Mr. Louis Sirianni is going to be in. He's going to be talking all kinds of automotive advice for you. So if you have any kind of issue with a vehicle, you want to know, you know, why the engine is making this noise or why it won't go into that gear, he can help you with all of those things. His knowledge is vast when it comes to automotive, and he's there to help you on the automotive show that's coming.

up at about 11:05 today. Later on this afternoon, Mike and Holly Hermes and the What's It Worth show. Be sure to check that out. Loads of information about our ever-changing real estate market, buying, selling, whatever you're doing, they can help you with it. So that's later on this afternoon. Coming up next week, I want to make sure that I'm not wrong about this. I may be doing a best of next week, if I'm not mistaken. Let me

back live for you the following weekend, and certainly am looking forward to that. But if you listen next weekend, don't call. Phones will not be up next weekend. Again, love coming to you from the Window World Bombapod studio. Love being here. What a great place to do a show from, and try to do more of them from here if time and circumstances permit that. On the next show, we are going to be talking about the best home improvements you can do for your home under $500. These are pretty good ones. I love these. We're going to talk about that in the next show. Also want to remind you to go to YouTube, look up The Bombapod on YouTube, like, follow, subscribe, and check out the latest episode. It's Randy Rogers. If you are a country music fan, a Texas music fan, or not, if you want to just know about a guy who has made some of the best music in Texas over the last 25 years and is one of the best guys around as far as giving back, Randy Rogers, The Bombapod, check it out. Until next time, peace and love, everybody. Go out, spread some kindness, make the world a better place. I'll see you next time on the Rockin' Home Show.

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1: Pope Leo is headed to Lourdes, France today on day 2 of his 4-day trip to that country. ABC's Tom Sufi Burridge has what the first American pontiff has been up to so far.
2: Thousands lining the streets of Paris as Pope Leo, the first American pope, touched down on the first official papal visit to France in 18 years. Leo emotional as he blessed a statue of the Virgin Mary that survived the inferno that swept through Notre Dame. The Pope, who is a Chicago native, asked if he had anything to do with the White Sox making the playoffs.
3: Some parents call it a miracle. Do you have anything to do with that?
4: No comment. Great Chris. Things happen in Chicago.
1: Moderna now says its mRNA flu vaccine is available for older adults. Dr. Omer Awan, a physician and senior public health contributor to Forbes, spoke to ABC News about the shot.
5: Talk to your doctor about which choice is best for you, but the mRNA flu shot is only approved for those 50 years of age and older. And a large trial showed that the mRNA shot was about 27% more effective than the standard flu shot.
1: That vaccine was approved by the Food and Drug Administration last month. The FDA also now says it's investigating an outbreak of E. coli across multiple states, potentially linked to raw milk cheese from Sierra Nevada grazers. Affected items include medium cheddar, sharp cheddar, jalapeno jack, and Monterey Jack cheese. Mike Dubusky, ABC News.
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9: Call. This is the Automotive Show, and I'm trying out some new equipment in studio right now. So I'm hoping that you can hear me because there's technical difficulties when you're trying out new radio equipment. You got to get one piece to tie into the other one, and then all of a sudden nothing works. And anyway, so I'm hoping you can hear me well. This is the Automotive Show. We're going to talk about automotive repair for the next 2 hours from 11 to 1 every Saturday. I'm here talking to you about your vehicle. And just like Martin Bomba was doing right now, you can call in. He was doing call in with questions about your house. And then, of course, it's the Rockin' Home Show, so about music. Earlier in the day, you had Bob Webster, and he talks about South Texas gardening. And now it's me, and I'm talking to you about your vehicle. And I would argue that this should be the call. This should be the show with the most callers because everybody has a vehicle. And let's see. We're going to make sure and stay pretty close, it sounds like. All right. So everybody has vehicles and you all have questions about your vehicle. A lot of them center around, well, right now it centers around AC, of course. And then maybe you've got check engine lights on or you want to know about maintenance. You'd like to get your vehicle to last as long as possible. Let's talk about that. What can you do to make it last that costs less than repairing the vehicle? What type of vehicles are the most reliable? I will tell you that I am not a new car guy. So the KTSA does have a source for that for the most part. Randy Adams, the car buy and sell guy. So I don't have a ton of opinions on the newest vehicles coming out because I'm so focused on fixing vehicles that are about 3 or 4 years old all the way to, you know, older, much older. And so I can tell you what over time has been the most reliable vehicle. Toyota, it happens to be. But if you have any question regarding anything about your vehicle, the phone number to call in is 210-599-5555. And we had a lot of really interesting things happen at the shop this week. And a lot of, you know, cars that they come in and you have a hard time with them and then you figure it out. Or maybe they came from another shop and you get it figured out. I think I can go with that one first. Let's see. I'm so focused on this microphone. I feel like I'm cutting in and out. Let's see. I'm going to ask my producer, Edwin. Is the sound coming out okay, Edwin? Just tell me yes or no. And great. Okay. Apparently we sound good. What I'm afraid of is I'm sitting here talking to you and all of a sudden, you know, I'm talking this whole time and there's not a soul hearing me out there. So I guess we're good. All right. So when we're talking about an older vehicle that came into our shop, and not a vintage vehicle, but a vehicle that came from another shop, they had installed an engine and they could not get this vehicle to start and run after installing said engine. I've never received a referral from this shop before, so it was kind of surprising that they called and said, hey, we'd like to bring it over to you and get you guys to figure this out. And the age of it, I will tell you that it was in the 90s, okay? And it doesn't mean that my shop accepts every single 90s model vehicle. In fact, it's getting harder and harder to work on those. But when you still have technicians that know how to work on those, you can. And so they brought this vehicle over. And it was a GM vehicle, a Chevy vehicle, and it just wouldn't start. And so they had torn down to the timing chain, and they had just put this engine in, a reman engine. So they tore down to the timing chain, assuming that they were going to check the timing. And the timing on that vehicle is set by the distributor. And for this year model, it's a notoriously challenging timing to set. And so when they tore down to the timing chain and then sent it over to us with all the parts, we had to put it all back together because that wasn't the right place to be looking right there. And then we went ahead and pulled the distributor, restabbed it, and then the vehicle wanted to start, and it got started after that. It turns out the vehicle had been sitting for a little bit, had some really bad gas, and then Bobby went through a whole bunch of stuff on the vehicle, finding, you know, loose items and attention to detail. It's not that the technician did a bad job. It's that it's an older vehicle. And when you're not used to working on them, you don't notice the little things. And so Bobby went through and noticed all the little things and fixed them all up, got the truck running, and it's actually doing great. And so I want you to know that because when a customer has an older vehicle, and I do want to go back to vintage, let's say a 50s, 60s, 70s, even 80s model vehicle, and they assume that they can take it to any automotive repair shop because it's an older vehicle, it must be easier to work on. I can tell you that it's a lot of the times harder for normal repair shops to work on. And so when you take it, when you call around and you're like, why won't anybody work on this vehicle? It's an easy vehicle. It's really not. And here's how I'd like to equate it to you. When we went through the change from carburation to fuel injection, there were a lot of shops that said, I'm not going to update myself. I'm going to stick with carburation and then ride it out. And then if it becomes nothing but fuel injection cars, I guess it's time for me to close the doors, right? And so they never did train themselves on the newer fuel injection. Well, now that fuel injection came out, it doesn't matter what year, but let's just call it very prevalent around 88, 89.

0: 90, around that time. So that was 30 years ago. And you did the math. Anyway, around that time is when fuel injection came out. And so since then, technicians have only been learning fuel injection. And so to ask a carburetor person that does nothing but carburetors to work on a fuel injection car, it looks like a spaceship to them. Now, can you translate that to ask a fuel injection person, let's call it a person that's 20 to 30 years old right now, to work on a carburetor is like working on a spaceship to them. And so as you own the vehicles longer, the older vehicles, you're going to narrow down who's going to actually be able to work on this vehicle. And in fact, when folks call and say, I've got a vintage vehicle to our shop, we have to refer them. And most of the time I refer them to Weber Auto Works out in Bracken, because they're one of the only shops that I know of that still work on them. And so I used to refer them to Alamo Speed Shop, but those guys closed and now it's Weber Auto Works. So I just want you to know, if you own a vintage vehicle and you love it, I'm staring right now at my 1970 Ford Mustang. I'm blessed because my dad's here and I've got him and he can help me work on it and stuff. And I can learn. And I was kind of raised messing with carburetors with him, right? So I've got some knowledge of it. But as you own those vehicles, if you're looking for just a shop to do the repairs to it, it's getting harder. So if you do own them and you know how to do repairs or you're willing to learn or whatever, sometimes that's going to be the best way for you to get that car fixed and keep it reliable. All right, we've got Bart on the line. Bart, you're up. What can we do for you?
1: Hi, I've got a 24 Ford F-450. It's got a 14-foot box on it, and I got it weighed down. I mean, it's got a lot of weight in it. But I only get like 7 miles to the gallon with this thing. I wanted to see if there's any way to improve the gas mileage on this.
0: When you say gas mileage, is it a diesel? Because I know you said F-450, but I don't remember you saying gas or diesel.
1: Yeah, it's gas.
0: Wow. Okay, to improve the gas mileage, it's an F-450, so it's already a big, heavy vehicle. It's already got the big engine in it, and so it's going to consume gas. Is that 7 miles per gallon totally, completely empty on the truck? No trailer, no welding equipment, no nothing.
1: Well, I got the box pretty loaded down. I'm an electrician, and I got lots of tools and lots of materials in that box, that 14-foot box. I mean, this sucker is heavy.
0: Yeah.
1: But, God, this seems like I could get better gas mileage than this.
0: I know. Unfortunately, I don't know what to tell you about getting better gas mileage in that. The only way you're going to be able to maximize your gas mileage is to make sure it's super well-maintained. Every 100,000 doing spark plugs, make sure you're doing your carbon cleanings on that vehicle for sure. And then other than that, unfortunately, with a gas engine on a vehicle that size, you are inherently, even empty, take everything out of the box and just drive it. I'm wondering if you would only get 12 or 14 miles per gallon anyways. And then the minute you start putting weight in it, it's just going to drop to 7. So there's no magic pill on that. I'm not going to suggest you go out and buy a diesel, because now you're going to spend it on that truck loaded out. You're going to spend $100,000 on that truck, and you can't make up for that even at 7 miles per gallon.
1: No, you can't. Okay. So, well, I was hoping you had a magic bullet, but okay.
0: No, and unfortunately, anything that you would do would be like, yeah, we can get you one more mile per gallon. No, we can get you one more mile. You might do all the aftermarket accessories and upgrades and chips and everything else and still only push yourself to 9 miles per gallon, and you would have spent, you know, $2,000 trying to do it.
1: Ah, okay. Great. Well, thank you so much for letting me pick your brain. I appreciate it.
0: You bet, Bart. Thank you so much for calling in. And let's see, we're going to have Rudy coming up next. This is the Automotive Show on News Talk 550 KTSA. And FM 1071.
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0: let's go with a couple callers here. We're going to have Ruby and Wade coming up, and this is the Automotive Show. You would call in now, 210-599-5555. You would call in right now if you had a question about your car. And I tell everybody, think of me as like a buddy, a neighbor, a friend, somebody that knows about vehicles and that you could just ask a question and say, man, my vehicle's kind of doing this, or I was thinking about that, or you know, what do you think about this maintenance, or just anything. Give me a call, ask the question. Don't be afraid. I'm just a dude on the radio that you can talk to, and it's free to you. Like, this is free tech support here. So call in. Plus, it makes it more entertaining for everybody. If you do have a sound, be advised that I'm going to ask you to make the sound, because that's how I help you diagnose it, of course. Rudy, you're going to be up first. Hey, what's going on, and how can I help?
1: Hello.
0: Yes, sir. What's going on?
1: Hey, I heard you talking about old cars.
0: Yes.
1: I got a 67 Ford Thunderbird I'm going through.
0: Okay.
1: I grew up with those things.
0: Yep.
1: Working on old vintage cars like that. One time I went to AutoZone and asked for a points and condenser, and a lady goes, well, we don't have the points, but we got the condenser. She brought me out a condenser for the air conditioner. I just stood there.
0: See what I mean? The younger generation doesn't even know the parts, you know? And then the funny thing is I bet at that AutoZone, I'm just taking a guess here, that they actually had the points and condenser just basically hanging on the shelf. And they're like, oh, that's what those things do, you know? We find that sometimes where I love picking on Napa. We use a lot of Napa parts. I love it because sometimes we'll go for a 2014.

0: Chevrolet pickup, 5.3 liter water pump. And it'll be like, oh, we don't have that one here right now. We've got it, you know, it's coming in, though. And so it just means they probably sold out. But then there was one time that I went to get probably points and condenser for like an old flathead or something. And they said, oh, yeah, we can have that to you in about 10 minutes. And it was like, what? Why are you even carrying that part? But anyway, it's funny.
1: Yeah, see, because, I mean, if you don't understand the vehicles back then, because like I said, I grew up with them. You know, and I also transitioned into the all the electronic world. I can go back as far as, you know, when I was helping my dad, where they had oil-filled air filters.
0: Air filters. Yep. Yep.
1: Yes, sir.
0: Oil baths. Yeah, that's Man, that goes back way back.
1: Way back. Yes, yes. And I had my son help me a couple times. Because I used to work on old vehicles, old pickup trucks and stuff like that. And he asked me, because I worked on a 66 Chevy sleet side. And I said, we need to adjust the valves. He goes, okay. We lifted up the hood. And he just stood there and looked at it. And he goes, where's the rest of the engine?
0: Yeah.
1: I mean, because, you know, he's so used to me working on newer cars that somebody brought that to me, and he just stood there and looked at it. He was amazed. He goes, where's the rest of the engine?
0: I know, but I love it. They were so simple back then.
1: Love the show. Love the show,
0: Thank
1: brother.
0: Thank you so much, Rudy. I appreciate you calling in, and let's see what Wade's got to say. Hey, Wade, how can I help you today?
2: Yeah, how you doing, Louie?
0: Oh, very good.
2: I called. Good. That's good. I called about two Saturdays ago. I don't know if you remember. I have a 67 Chevrolet pickup, and I was asking you what you thought about the mechanical fuel pump seemed like it was shutting off.
0: Oh, yeah. Yes, and you and I were talking about, and now I've asked two technicians about the clothespin thing. Weren't you talking about that? Were you were the ones saying put the clothespin on the lines? Okay, so in these two technicians that worked on vehicles of that range, I got a, yeah, of course, that's what they used to do, and whether it worked or not, I don't know. But there was one that said yes, and then there was the other one that said, I've never done that, never seen that. I'm trying to think of the science behind it, and he still couldn't figure it out. And so,
2: well, anyways, we decided, in your opinion, was if you're going to bypass it, don't go to fuel injection, stay carbureted, but go to electric fuel pump.
0: Yep. And stay carbureted, my friend.
2: Mm-hmm. Right. I put an electric fuel pump on it. Now the little problem I'm having is, when you officially start it the first time of the day, it pops right off. No problem. Okay. Hardly cranks at all. You hit that key and it's on. It's running. No matter how far you drive it after that and you turn it off, and it would have to sit overnight for this not to happen. But any amount of time less than overnight, it cranks and cranks and cranks and then finally kicks over, almost like it's getting too much fuel. And I've got a fuel regulator on there because it's a 36 PSI, and I've got it regulated down to 5, which I think is what the carburetor's rated for. And I was
0: I think you're close.
2: What your opinion was.
0: I think you're close. I did the same thing with the fuel pressure regulator on my Mustang, and it didn't solve it. Ultimately, there were two things that happened, and one of them was, some knucklehead rebuilt the carburetor and put one single wrong gasket that looked exactly like the right gasket, but it was the wrong gasket. Okay. Somebody put it in the wrong spot on the power valve. And so there were two perfect circular gaskets, and one of them was slightly bigger than the other, and that knucklehead didn't notice it. And then I went ahead and put the wrong gasket on. And so I took it to an expert, and he said, man, I don't know how to tell you this, but you had a giant vacuum leak, and you had issues there. And so we put the right gasket on, and then it fixed it instantly. The other thing would be checking your float bowl setting. And the main thing that I would do if I came in fresh from not knowing that you'd done anything to this vehicle is I would start it first thing in the morning. I'd ask you to go drive it, get it nice and hot, bring it back, and let's get that no start condition settled. Or diagnosed, are you missing spark or are you missing fuel? Spark is going to be the easiest one for you to check, and I need you to check that, okay? Because you might be getting spark, or you might be not getting enough spark or strong enough spark, and so that thing, that also happened to me, and we ultimately ended up

0: I asked a super professional because it happened to happen at home, and my dad was here, and we ended up going through it, and he said, man, I can't figure out why this thing won't crank, that it'll crank, but it won't start. I mean, it's got, we know it's got fuel, and we tested the spark, and it had spark, but it wasn't a real strong spark. And so anyway, we went through and pulled the distributor cap. We looked at it. There weren't any arc marks. The rotor looked great. And he said, hey, would you mind pulling the points off for me? And they were actually okay. And so then we pulled, he actually said, then he said, pull the rotor. And we looked at the rotor, and although the rotor was like basically brand new, it's just been kind of sitting for a long time. Anyway, the rotor had blackened marks along the curved edge of the rotor where it would contact the contacts of the distributor cap. And so he said, go get a piece of sandpaper. And we just kind of roughed up the edge of that rotor, and the car started instantly, and it's been starting instantly ever since then. So now that you've got the fuel system stabilized, let's call it, now treat it as a brand new problem and say, what am I missing, spark or fuel? Okay. And then the fuel is just a little bit more difficult to check, but if you can pop the top of the carburetor and look in your bowl and see if it's either empty or maybe overflowing or something, then you can check fuel that way. And then, of course, well, actually, the easiest way to check the fuel on the carburetor is when it's not starting. I need you to lean over the carburetor and then activate the accelerator with your hand. I'm doing it right now, but you can't see me. Anyway, activate the accelerator with your hand and see if you have the stream coming out of fuel from the jets. And if you have no fuel coming out of the jets, it's a fuel problem. And then otherwise, check the spark and see if you got spark. So treat it as a new problem. It might still lead back to fuel, but don't overlook that.
1: Yeah.
0: Make sense?
1: Yeah, makes sense.
0: Okay. Don't assume. Don't assume. I got fuel. I got fuel coming all the way up, and I pulled the carburetor. I pulled the line off the carburetor, and I let that fuel shoot across, and it hits the top of the hood, so I know I've got 4 PSI. And it's not fuel. No, you haven't checked for fuel getting to the engine through the carburetor. And so, again, you do that by just activating the throttle and seeing if you've got a stream or two streams of fuel coming out, as you activate the throttle.
1: Yeah, it's a new carburetor because this.
0: Yep, don't assume.
1: This I was going to tell you, this really shocked me. It's cheaper to buy a new carburetor than to get a one rebuilt.
0: It is cheaper to buy a new carburetor than to get one rebuilt. It is not cheaper to rebuild it yourself, but you really got to know what you're doing, and you really want to have cleaners and little picks and the little brushes to clean out all the holes and everything. You got to be ready for that. And so, yes, it is much cheaper to just buy one, but I can tell you that there have been times you got to then treat that part like any other part, like a starter, an alternator, anything. If it doesn't work out of the box, if it doesn't work perfectly and you've made the adjustments appropriately, then there could be something wrong with their rebuild. Because I know that, yes, you can buy a new one. So let's say there could be something wrong with their manufacturing. Or if you bought a rebuild anyways, there could be something wrong with their rebuild. And so you never know what you're getting out of that box.
1: Yeah. No, parts are definitely not as quality as they used to be.
0: No, I agree. Well, good luck. Please let me know what you find on that. But step back. Am I missing fuel? Am I missing spark? When it's happening, not when it's running great. When it's happening, what am I missing?
1: Right. Because eventually it just starts harder,
0: That's right. Yeah, but you'll find it. You'll find it. All right. Good luck with that, Wade. Call me back next week and let me know. We're going to get to Brian next. But first, we're going to take a break. So this is the Automotive Show presented by BG Products and DPF Resolutions here on Newstalk 550 KTSA. 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

We're back. We're talking about automotive repair. Anybody seen that show? I love the song. I loved the commercials about that movie. I've never actually seen the movie. But the more I think about it, I think it's about radio. And I think... Sorry, I had to take a second there. Anyway, I think that's maybe why I want to watch that movie so bad. All right. We've got... Brian's going to be up, but I've got Joe from Facebook. He said... I've got a 2009 Hyundai Accent, two-door, having trouble with it yesterday. It's a five-speed manual, and I was going down the road, and it just started the accelerating at the ship down from, I might need some clarification on this, down from 43 to 2 to first. I guess he was downshifting just to keep it moving to get to a safety spot. After it cooled down at work, it worked just perfectly. I don't know if it was my emergency brake. It has to do with the braking system, in my opinion. What do you think it might be? All right, so in taking all of that information, it sounds like something was physically slowing your vehicle down. It sounds like maybe you had a downshift just to keep the car going. And then once it cooled off, you could actually drive the vehicle. If you think, judging from what you had said, if you think that it's braking related, then your emergency brake could be, but on a 2009, I don't know that that had the electronic emergency brake on a Hyundai.

0: So I'm going to go with, if it is brake related, then you need to get it checked out very quickly, because if you're, I don't know, if one of your calipers is locking up or two of your calipers is locking up, then that's an issue. I would then ask you before, did you just do anything to your vehicle? Like, have you just recently had any work done? And it doesn't have to be work. It could be, did you go to an oil change place and get a brake fluid exchange? And if they, oh, for instance, it's happened before, not very often, but if somebody accidentally topped off the brake fluid and put the wrong fluid in there, that does terrible things to your braking system. And so that means that you've got bigger problems. It probably would not have cooled down and driven fine. So we can rule that out. I don't know what it's going to be off the top of my head, but if it is brake related, this is the type of advice I can give you. If you've got a shop that you normally deal with, let's get it to that shop and have them evaluate the brakes, because ideally there's going to be some sign that it was the brakes. Okay. We might see scorching on the rotors. You might see, a redness, like a red tint to it, where it's just been wearing out the brake pads and it's gotten super hot. And so, you just purchased it. Okay. Let's get that checked out pretty quick. And yeah, it's hard to have a full on conversation, Facebook and live. If you want to call in, you certainly can. But I would have it evaluated for sure. And so if you have a good automotive repair shop that you know, I would take it in and say, hey, I just purchased this vehicle. Let's call this a post-purchase checkout. I need you guys to look at this thing and just see if there's any other maintenance that I might need. But I'm coming in for a reason, which is, this is the symptom that I had. It's only happened once and I can't get it to repeat, but it was very concerning when it happened. Can y'all check out what that could have been? And so I would tell them something like, it felt like the brakes were locking up. Okay. Don't say, check my brakes. All right. Just say, I was losing power and I had a downshift and I couldn't accelerate. And then I turned it off and it finally cooled off. And maybe that's some really good advice that I can give you, which is, don't tell them, hey, can you guys check my brakes, and then leave, because they might check your brakes and your brakes are fine, but they haven't gotten anywhere near what the problem actually was. So there's some advice for you. Good morning, Patrick, and good morning, Henley. She listens all the time. Love that. K. Tyler Steer. All right, we've got Brian. You're on the line. What can we do for you, Brian?
1: Hey, good morning. Good morning, Lily. My question is about transmissions in general. When I'm going down a big hill, is it okay to shift the transmission into neutral and let the car drift?
0: Sure.
1: Say, like, an automatic transmission?
0: I wouldn't do it as a regular part of driving. So, like, oh, man, every single time I do this, I put it in neutral and do it. Because, believe it or not, transmissions are smart enough to, I don't want to say they go into neutral, but they release any tension. And if you're trying to save fuel mileage or whatever, your transmission's already doing that. The only problem that I see with that is when you go back to shift it into gear, your vehicle's already at speed. And so you're going to feel a harsh shift or something where it starts to engage and find the right gear and then go. I probably wouldn't do that. It's not like you're going to, I don't think you're going to create any harm to it, but there's not any benefit to doing it. And so I probably just wouldn't bother with it. Does that make sense?
1: What about like coming to a stop at a traffic signal while you're waiting for the light to change?
0: You can certainly do it then. I think I'd have to do a little bit of research, and I think the fuel mileage that you would save on something like that might be negligible, but I could see that being a very, very, very small potential benefit. If your vehicle is not revving too much, if you're sitting there at an idle, and you're like, man, the idle sure seems high. And then if you put it into neutral, it really jumps up. That means that you've actually got something going on with the vehicle that needs to be fixed. It's not going to hurt anything to put it in neutral at a stoplight, but I'd have to do some serious research to see what kind of fuel mileage you would save. It's just, again, it's kind of marginal. If it was a standard, I could say yes to all of that. When you're going down and going down a hill and you want to put it in and throw it into neutral, I could see that. And then when you're sitting there at an idle, because now you're not messing with the clutch at all, you're saving your clutch a little bit. But on an automatic transmission, that's kind of what they're designed for. They adjust everything and then lower the idle and everything like that and have you ready for takeoff. But it's not like it's, trying to accelerate when you're sitting there at an idle, wasting gas, in other words.
1: Okay. I was just concerned, her thoughts that maybe it releases some strain on the transmission and maybe get
0: it might do a little bit. Of the two, if you're going to make a habit of doing something and feel like you're doing something good, I would do the one at neutral. I mean, at idle, I would do that one, but I probably would not do the one at speed, because I feel like whatever savings you would have on helping the transmission, you're going to counteract when you go to shift it back in gear at speed. Does that make sense? Like, you run the risk of wearing out whatever gear you're in. Let's call it fourth gear. You run the risk of probably wearing out fourth gear because you're just doing that at 45 or 50 miles an hour every single time. And so I just wouldn't do that.
1: Okay. Now, how about stopping a vehicle and you're going to go to put it into park? Is there a particular, you know, normally I just come to a stop and I throw it right into park, but, you know, I had heard that somebody says, well, put it in neutral first and then set your parking brake and then throw the vehicle into park. Do you know about a sequence like that being more beneficial?
0: That sequence is the beneficial sequence. And what we're talking about really is 80s and 90s model vehicles. Today's cars, anything over 2005 or seven, is actually going to start doing all that stuff for you, all the neutraling and you know, I mean, some cars will even set the parking brake if it knows you're on a hill and whatever. I mean, it's like they're so smart. But if you were going to do something as far as a procedure, neutral, parking brake, park. Okay. And that's just like you said, that would be it. And it's so funny because you just sound exactly like my father-in-law. Like, he's also the one, okay, here's another one for you. Turn off the AC before you turn off the car, right? And so, and there is nothing wrong with that habit. That's not a bad habit to be in. But when you start getting to the newer cars, it's absolutely not necessary, because the idea is when you go to start the car, you don't have the strain of the AC instantly starting. Well, today's cars are giving the car a second to start before they start the AC. They're already doing that process. But there's another one for you, is turning off the AC before you turn the car off.
1: All right. Well, thanks for answering those questions, Louis.
0: You bet. You bet. Well, thank you so much. I love those questions. Those were very good. And let's go to Jack. Yeah, we got time. Go ahead, Jack.
2: Yes, Louis. Hi, this is Jack with the old 30-year-old Chevy pickup, the full-size pickup there. So
0: yes, sir. Yeah, I think we talked a couple weeks ago too.
2: Yes. My question is about tire rotation.
0: Ooh, love it. Go ahead.
2: Two kinds of tire rotation. One is the, especially for radial tires, there's the front to back direct rotation. Then there's the other style known as the cross switching, where you switch the tires, where at times the tires will travel in the opposite direction from
0: sure.
2: where they were earlier.
0: Yep.
2: Is the cross switching, is that still acceptable, or for radial tires, is it required to just simply do it up and down?
0: Totally acceptable either way. So I would go, you can go front to back, and I might put you on hold because it's a little bit loud. So Edwin will put him on hold so he can hear the answer. Totally acceptable to go front to back only on most cars. Okay. And totally acceptable to go front to back and then back to crisscross in the front, right? So either one of those is acceptable. I think maybe the crisscross is probably a little bit more effective. But ultimately what we're trying to do is rotate the tires so you get even tire wear across all the tires. What we have to be careful with, and this is not on your truck, but I am speaking to everybody at this point, is you don't want to force a shop to do a certain way. Because let's say that you're driving a car that has directional tires. If you do front to back, that's fine. And if you do front to back and then back to crisscross, believe it or not, now your tires are going to be pointing in the wrong direction. They actually have tires that are meant to point in the correct direction. You're actually going to drive away and you're probably going to have very poor handling. And no matter what, it's not going to be correct for those tires. So the overall message, Jack, is going to be, rotate your tires every other oil change. Don't forget that service, because you are prolonging the life of your tires. If you want to get the maximum amount of time out of your tires, rotate them. And so even if you pay for it at discount, you get free rotations at discount, but you go to your oil change place that does tire rotations, it's okay to pay them for a rotation, because what are the odds that you're going to go to the oil change place and get an oil change and go to discount later on that day and get a tire rotation? You're just going to forget about your tires. Then you're going to find out that the fronts wear out faster than the backs, and that's why we rotate them, is so that you can get even wear on all four tires. So no matter what, don't forget. And then either way, Jack, on a truck like yours, that year range, it's going to be totally fine to say, I'd like to crisscross them. And then on any other vehicle, just be careful. Make sure that the shop that's doing it notices whether you have directional tires or not. And then if you're driving something like a Mercedes or some other vehicle that has different size tires in the rear than they do in the front, please don't rotate your tires. It will drive terribly, like really terribly. So don't say, well, this place won't rotate my tires. They declined it, so I'm going to rotate them myself. And then you go to drive it and find out that you have different size tires on the rear than you do on the front. So be careful about that too. But no matter what, if you've got a vehicle that the tires can be rotated, please do so. And especially if you've got like an all-wheel drive vehicle, say a Subaru, be sure to rotate those tires as often as you want. You don't have to do them every oil change, but definitely every other oil change, and you're going to get maximum tire life out of them. This is the Automotive Show, presented by BG Products and DPF Resolutions on News Talk 550 KTSA and FM 1071.
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0: diesel work, and they do the best diesel work. In fact, we had a customer, a caller, I think it's a radio listener, that ended up going over to DPF Resolutions, and they called me and told me about the story. Now, I might get the story right because we're playing a little bit of telephone tag, so I might not get the story perfectly right. But they had a 7.3-liter diesel come in, of course. And if you know diesels, those are the best, right? They are the absolute best. And so if you need to find somebody to work on it, it's DPF Resolutions. Well, anyway, they had a 7.3-liter come in. And as I understand the story, again, I might get it wrong, it had already been to a couple different shops, and they just couldn't figure out this noise. And one of the things I love about DPF Resolutions is that they will figure it out. They are the diesel shop. They will figure it out. And so they spent an extra amount of time trying to figure out this noise. And it wasn't, it sounded like it could have been possibly engine related. But ultimately, they found a pipe or a piece of hardware that was rubbing up against the firewall of this diesel and making this noise that really sounded like maybe a pretty bad noise. And so I just want you to know, and they took care of the customer. Apparently, the customer was very happy. And so when I refer you to a place like DPF Resolutions or any one of my referrals, it's because I know the people that run it. I know their hearts, and I know how they're going to take care of their customers. And for y'all in the diesel world, you know that it's tough to find a good, reliable diesel shop that's an expert that will also give you customer service. So big round of applause to... All right, Brian, you're up. What can we do for you, Brian?
1: Hey, Louie. Good morning, Louie. How are you?
0: Yeah, good, good. Go ahead.
1: So, you just call me a goathead? Just kidding, man. All right, so your last, or one or two callers ago.
0: Goathead. Sorry, that took a second. Okay, go ahead. Hurry. We're going to run out of time. Go ahead.
1: I'm working. So, you had a caller who talked about a manual transmission who was slowing down and had to downshift.
0: Yes.
1: I had a similar problem, so my suggestion to him would be put it in neutral and see if you still slow down.
0: Perfect.
1: Because I had an issue with there was a problem with the ABS system. It was engaging the brakes for some unknown reason. I mean, they fixed it, but so if you put it in neutral, you identify a brake problem.
0: There are times when I'm on the radio and I do the best that I can to think of what would I do if I was like in the car with them. And sometimes you don't know because it's a reaction that you have. Okay, I can feel the car doing something. All right, I'm going to eliminate this system and this system real quick. And so I try to give that advice, but I 100% miss that. And that is the perfect advice. If it happens again, throw it in a neutral and now you've eliminated the drivetrain. You know, you're just looking at basically brakes. Or I can't imagine what else, but you're kind of eliminating the drivetrain. So, man, great advice. Thank you.
1: Yep, one more.
0: Yeah.
1: And I'll be quick. I've got a 1993 Ford F-250 7.3-liter diesel with 132,000 miles on it. And
0: wow. Put me in the wheel. I tell everybody with that truck, put me in the wheel. Okay, go ahead.
1: I'm kind of going down on gas mileage, or diesel mileage. I mean, is there anything I can do to maybe improve it? It never got great mileage, but I've lost about 2 miles per gallon.
0: This is why I refer you to DPFR. And I'm telling you, this is not a shameless plug. It kind of is because I'm like, you are setting me up with the perfect reason. And this goes for a 1993 to a 2023 and up. If the truck just isn't running quite right. But let's say you don't have a check engine light on or something like that. These guys... they literally know diesel. Like, they know the feeling. They'll go for a drive. They'll feel it. They'll monitor the PIDs and see how the engine is reacting. And I can't speak into all the technical of their world because I'm not a true diesel guy. But they'll sit there and go through it and say, look, we can tell you that all of your systems are working just perfectly. This is your max fuel mileage. Or they will tell you, we have found a problem, not a huge problem. We just found a problem and here's what it would take to repair it. I know that you are well before DPF, you know, like any of the particulate filters or anything, NOx sensors or anything like that. But they can.

0: to just run it by the specialists and let them look at it and just say, hey, can you give me an evaluation? My primary concern is I feel like I'm not getting the fuel mileage I used to. And they can find that type of problem.
1: Well, that would be awesome. Could you recommend, obviously, other than taking it to them, what if I was to use a diesel fuel additive, which I do not, what would
0: I use? BG. And I know, listen, I'm on the radio and I hear myself saying this, but BG makes the best diesel additive on the market. And it's the 245. It's the fuel additive that you put into the diesel. And you can get that at any BG shop that carries it. They don't sell it at auto parts stores and stuff. Just look up bgfindashop.com, find any shop near you, call them and say, do you carry the diesel fuel additive, and start using that. And that's what I actually, that's what I used to put in my 7.3. So that's my recommendation for you. I got a whole nother hour of automotive show coming up. And Alan, if you'll hold on tight, you'll be back after this. 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
9: From ABC News. I'm Mike Dubusky. Not acceptable. That's how President Trump characterizes the latest proposal from Iran, which would have reopened the Strait of Hormuz in exchange for the U.S. ending its military blockade on that waterway. The president did not elaborate on why the deal is unacceptable, only saying the Iranians want to make a deal because they're losing so badly. It all comes after a 3-day summit between President Trump and Chinese President Xi Jinping this week. ABC News national correspondent Stephen Portnoy has more on what the White House is now saying.
10: Overnight, the White House released this list of what it says the president accomplished in the talks this week. It has him pressing Xi Jinping to produce more refined fuels, but it's short on specifics. And it remains unclear whether the president received any commitments on China's support of Iran.
9: For the East Coast this weekend, it's going to be wet and windy on account of a major nor'easter that's making its way northward. ABC News meteorologist Leslie Lopez in Seabright, New Jersey.
11: Wind advisories and high wind watches. Anywhere from Newport to Boston to Cape Cod, Nantucket, you're under a high wind warning, which means we could see 60-mile-per-hour wind gusts, down trees and power lines. We also have coastal flood alerts.
9: Rain is also a major factor for this storm. New York Governor Kathy Hochul speaking earlier today.
12: On Long Island, we're still expecting between 4 and 6 inches of rain over the next 3 days. In New York City, even the projected rain totals have gone up slightly. We're now expecting 3 to 6 inches of rain there.
9: There are more than 360 flight cancellations so far, with the majority of those at Boston Logan Airport due to the storm. Speaking of storms, Hawaii's bracing for a close brush from Hurricane Nola. Michael Brennan is with the National Weather Center.
13: We're starting to see that heavy rain affect the Big Island. We've seen some places have seen almost up to a foot of rain now. We could see an additional 8 to 10 inches, especially across southern and eastern portions of the Big Island.
9: NOLO is currently a Category 2 hurricane, could strengthen into a Category 4. 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
1: Testimony is expected to resume on Monday in the trial of Caleb Flynn, the one-time American Idol contestant and former pastor accused of murdering his wife. ABC's Morgan Norwood.
2: Ms. Botner, if you'd like to come up to the witness stand.
3: Flynn's mistress, 24-year-old Aaliyah Botner, taking the stand earlier this week, reading from the more than 100,000 text messages prosecutors say she exchanged with him. Flynn allegedly writing,
4: I'm willing to flip my world upside down, to lose a job and a big salary, to lose a house, to lose my daughter's full time, and to go through this hell that will come with leaving her.
3: But texts weren't the only thing investigators say they found on Flynn's phone. Prosecutors played AI-generated songs they claimed he wrote about his affair.
1: The defense says Flynn was unfaithful, but that doesn't make him a killer. A jury in New Mexico has decided Facebook deceived users about that Cambridge Analytica data breach back in 2016. New Mexico's Attorney General Raul Torres.
5: After weighing all of the evidence for a little more than 2 weeks, a Santa Fe jury returned a verdict that found more than 43 million violations of New Mexico's Unfair Practices Act, our consumer protection laws.
1: Now a judge will decide how much the company needs to pay. At most, Facebook could be on the hook for $5,000 per violation. And the measles outbreak in Pennsylvania continues to grow. The state's health department says since Wednesday, they've discovered 55 new cases for a total of 890. Mike Dubusky, ABC News.
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9: We're back. We're talking about automotive repair. We're in the second hour of the Automotive Show. We're here from 11 to 1 every Saturday. So if you want to get your calls in, now is a good time. Generally, the calls slow down about this time, and that's fine because I've got plenty to talk about. But it's more fun when you call in. So 210-599-5555 if you ever just wanted to get straight in, because I do get callers that call me, like, I don't know, at work and stuff. And they say, well, I tried all weekend to get in, but it was so busy the whole time. I'm telling you, now's a good time. Alan, you're up. What can we do for you?
10: Hello?
9: Go ahead, Alan. You're up. What can we do for you on the Automotive
10: Adam,
9: Show?
10: Adam?
9: Adam, I'm sorry.
10: Okay, no problem. I have a 2008 Jeep Commander, 3.76 cylinder. I can't get rid of this. On the dashboard, it says the skid light. I can get it to turn off, and it kind of runs rough.
9: Okay.
10: It won't come off.
9: When you say you can't get rid of it, what have you done to try and get rid of it? Shy of, you know, turning off the car and starting it again, but what have you done any repairs?
10: I want to do this mechanic says, well, bring it in. But I don't live in San Antonio. It's a 3-hour drive. Anyway, he said, I had to check it in with the computer. He says, all right. And then, we became kind of friendly. And he said, you know what? I'm going to give you a secret. Take off the negative cable, leave it overnight. And in the morning, check it. It'll come off. He didn't.
9: Okay. Let's move into what you need to do. When you say it's 3 hours away, is that in the Corpus Christi direction or Del Rio or
10: Laredo?
9: Okay, all right. And so you're 3 hours away in Laredo. We have, I would say, in my experience, being on the radio especially, I think that there's a lot of people that come from Laredo and to San Antonio and visit family or whatever, but they also make it a point to get the vehicle checked during that time. And that's only because I've heard, but I don't have first-hand experience, that there's not a lot of great automotive repair shops in Laredo. Is that a fair statement?
10: Yes, but sometimes, especially the Ford, I had a bad experience with a 14-year-old, my friendship.
9: Okay. Well, the good news is this is a Jeep, so you can try out the Jeep dealer, but you're going to need to take this one to a shop. The advice that he was giving you was a, let's just try and reset everything, and maybe we can clear the codes and whatever. But today's cars are so smart that even when you disconnect the battery, they save the memory. And so that method doesn't work very effectively. Okay, on today's vehicles, especially the newer you get, and a Commander is going to be a newer vehicle. You definitely want to take this one into a shop and get it scanned and get the codes and allow them to diagnose it, actually figure it out, not just give you a report on the scan, but like actually figure out what's wrong with the vehicle. Because if it's running rough, I hesitate to tell you to drive all the way to San Antonio while it's running rough. Because if it's running bad enough, you can do more repair damage. In other words, more things can go wrong that you wouldn't have had to do if you didn't drive it 3 hours in that manner, right? So if there's a shop in Laredo that you can go to, I highly advise you to go to that shop and get them to start checking it.
10: So it'll be a computer thing to check it.
9: Well, the idea is that the computer is picking up something wrong with the vehicle. Now, it could be wiring, it could be a sensor, it could be a throttle body issue, it could be anything, but no matter what, the vehicle is picking something up, and the vehicle is physically running poorly, so this should be a fairly straightforward diagnosis on what's wrong with your vehicle. Now, what's wrong with it, I don't know, but it's not fair to say it could be a computer issue and just say, well, the guy on the radio said it could be a computer issue, let's get a computer coming. That is not what I'm saying at all. I'm just saying take it in, get it scanned, and get somebody to diagnose it and figure out what's wrong with it and potentially even pay them to fix it.
10: Sometimes they say, well, I'm going to charge you $100 to diagnose it.
9: That's very inexpensive, okay? Make sure that wherever you're going that would charge $100 actually can figure it out, because that is very inexpensive, and you don't want to pay $100 for nothing. But you do have to pay for the time that the technician takes to find the problem, because if I could solve it right now over the radio, then you wouldn't have to pay anybody. You'd just ask me and I'd tell you what's wrong and you would go fix it, right? But that technician that looks at it is going to spend somewhere between 20 minutes and 2 hours figuring out what's wrong with your car. And just like anybody else, anybody that you hire to plumb or put on a roof or do anything, you're not going to ask them to give you the first 2 hours free of their time. They have to figure out what's wrong with your vehicle. And so, yes, you're going to have to pay a diagnostic charge, but it's better than trying to throw parts at it, because you're going to spend $200 on the first part you throw at it, and that might not fix it. And now you've just blown $200.
10: It did it when I got it used about 5 years ago, but it mm-hmm. went away.
9: It's back now. Yeah, it's back now, and I would absolutely suggest you take it to a shop. And I hope you find a good one in Laredo. I don't have any suggestions right now. I'm open to suggestions for good shops in Laredo, because there's a lot of folks that need them. But definitely, please get this one to a shop. Pay them for the diagnosis. Let them give you an estimate. If it's something you can fix at home, or you can pay this guy that you were looking at, he says, no, I can do that. then you certainly have that option. But I would also just be a little bit

0: wary of that. And so
1: okay,
0: go, take it to a shop. All right, Alan?
1: I appreciate your help, sir. Thank you. God bless you.
0: You bet. Thank you so much. Let's see what Dale has to say. Good afternoon, Dale. And what can we help you with on your vehicle? That should be Dale coming up. Dale, you should have heard a ding. I can hear you, but Dale going once. Dale
2: I'm
0: going
2: here.
0: Twice. Oh, there we are. There's Dale. Hey, Dale, what's going on?
2: Can you hear me?
0: I can hear you just fine. Can you hear me okay?
2: I can. But the last caller, I could hear him perfectly, but I could barely hear you. So maybe it's my phone.
0: Okay.
2: Or maybe
0: well,
2: it could
0: I have,
2: be your new equipment.
0: It
2: maybe
0: could actually, it could be the new equipment. And thank you for noticing that. I have a whole group of people that are on standby listening to me to make sure that this equipment doesn't short on me. And so they're going to text me and let me know if they can still hear me.
2: Okay. The reason for my call was because you needed a caller, and I, well, not really.
0: Yeah.
2: I'm kidding. I'm messing with you.
0: You've been listening to radio too long, man. That's awesome. You know when a radio host is begging for calls because, yes, we love to talk, but holy cow, we like to talk to people more.
2: No, but I just want to talk to you about a TCU. What can you tell me about TCU? On a
0: school that is playing the Aggies or on a vehicle?
2: No, TCU on a Land Rover Discovery.
0: Oh, I can tell you that here's what I can tell you about what you should do with that vehicle, and it's something you know. I'm trying to think of the right words,
2: nice
0: but. Oh, there they are. Yeah, those were the words. Did you hear that?
2: Yeah, I did.
0: Okay, so Land Rover Discovery, the only thing I can tell you to do is go to Hill Country British off of Wurzbach Parkway and Jones Maltzburger, because I can't tell you much, if anything, especially about a TCU Land Rover Discovery.
2: Can I give you a shout-out for Goose Automotive on Pat Booker Road?
0: Sure. Yeah, go ahead. How did they treat you? Did you take it over there? And go ahead.
2: Oh yeah, it's there. Yeah, it's there. Okay. They're gonna take care of it Monday. They're waiting on the part, but they're all about it. So I know you talk about it. And they're just right here. So yep. I haven't had any problems with them at all. They're customer oriented and keep you informed about all the process and everything. So
0: that's fantastic. I am so glad to hear that. My good buddy Goose would be happy to hear that. And I hope he's listening right now. And that really is his name. Well, his name is Gustavo, but everybody's called him Goose forever. So that's why it's Goose Automotive. And they are a great shop. He's a great operator. He's got a big heart, and he tries to instill that within his whole organization. And I'm so happy to hear that you're having a great experience there. That's fantastic.
2: Yeah,
0: and they work on Land Rovers, which means I can say go to Goose if you want for Land Rovers, because I ain't touching them.
2: Absolutely. Absolutely. And I talked to you about this before when I had my battery problem, and I took it to Goose, and they did it. It was quite expensive. And the TCU is quite as expensive as well, because it's got to be.
0: Do you know that is not because you're at Goose? That's because you have a Land Rover. Everything's expensive on a Land Rover.
2: No, I get that. But my question was, because I didn't get to talk to the technician or whatever, but they treat that it's still there. I won't pick it up till Monday. But can you talk to us about what a TCU is? And what it
0: well, if I can tell you that, anything that about it, the TCU, dumb? As I know it on every other vehicle on the road, we actually call it a TCM, and I'm not sure if we're talking about the same thing because it's a Land Rover, but the TCM is a transmission control module, okay, and I guess this could be
2: a unit.
0: Transmission control unit. Yeah, and so it's a computer on your vehicle that controls the transmission. And when we tell folks you have multiple computers on your vehicle, I'm not kidding. Even a regular old Chevy truck, a newer one, might have 14 computers or modules on them, one of them being the TCM, or TCU as you called it for the Land Rover. And it controls everything about the transmission. And so that's why when I talk about, like, say, Access Transmission, who I have no idea if they work on Land Rovers, so, you know, I'm not saying that. But anyway, when I talk about them and I say not every vehicle needs a rebuild, I mean it, because some of them have computers, modules, that need to be reprogrammed or replaced.
2: Right.
0: Even though it feels like the transmission's going out, it's actually the computer that drives it. Some vehicles have, they all have body control modules. Some of them have modules or computers for the windows and door locks. Like, it's just insane. And so I could go on and on. But that's what the transmission control unit or module is.
2: Well, it drove fine. There was no problem with the transmission, except that it splashed an SOS signal across the screen.
0: That's right. And it indicates something's going wrong. And even though you don't have symptoms, what it knows is this can lead to symptoms or this can lead to failure. And so let's get this thing fixed right now.
2: Well, yeah. And that's the reason I did it right away. But it's not cheap.
0: No.
2: I can promise you that.
0: That's because you drive
2: a Land Rover. But anyway, I was just curious about, I mean, maybe other people, you know, have this problem or whatever. I was just curious.
0: I love it. It's the transmission control module, and it controls the shifting. And actually, unfortunately, I'm looking at it. We just blew right over a break. So I got to take a break, Dale. I appreciate that phone call because I do love giving knowledge. And that was a perfect setup for knowledge on a car that, I have choice words for, you know, there.
2: I know you and, do. It's all good. And,
0: all right. Well, you have a great day. This is the Automotive Show presented by BG Products and DPF Resolutions.
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0: 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Feels like a new vehicle to me. 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They're wonderful people. 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
14: Look, if you had one shot or one opportunity,

0: I love it. All right, so we're talking about automotive repair, and I've got a lot of Facebook comments. I responded to one, especially Patrick Edwards, who owns M4 Auto Restoration. He, and you hear me talk about him all the time, but Patrick has a new ride, and he has Mutt Cuts, which, if you're not familiar, that's the van from Dumb and Dumber, and hopefully you are familiar with that show. Hilarious show, but Patrick loves movie vehicles, and he loves making the movie vehicles, and so he really does a fantastic job. Anyway, apparently he invested in a new ride, and it is the companion to Mutt Cuts. It's the mini bike that Lloyd and Harry were riding, you know, across country to go to Aspen. And so I've asked him to post a picture of it there on our Facebook page, because I'm like, man, how do you have time to do all this stuff? You run your business. You've got these beautiful vehicles. I just love the guy. He's fantastic. Let's go to Bill. You're up. Hey, Bill, what's going on and how can we help?
1: Hi, Louie. Hey, hats off to your son, Tyler, I believe, the one that knows how to drive a manual transmission. Very rare.
0: Yes, Trey, yeah. Very rare. Yes.
1: Hats off to your son, Trey, because you don't find that today. Believe it. Believe me.
0: That's right. And we won't say that he's 13 and he knows how to drive it, because apparently that wouldn't be legal. But he knows how to drive it, that's for sure.
1: I was driving a Muncie 4-speed M22 in 1973 when Alamo Dragway opened up, Louie.
0: Oh, man.
1: That's how far back I go. Louie, got two engines. One's fixed to come back here to the States from Australia, and I think they're thinking about bringing back the 4.2-liter dual overhead cam 6. The Bear, it's called, Ford calls theirs the Barra. And I don't know what Chevrolet calls theirs, or GMC. Which do you think is a better motor, the Barra, or do you think that the six-cylinder GMC 4.2-liter, in your opinion, Louie?
0: These are, you said one of them is coming in from Australia, right?
1: Yes, sir. They're talking about bringing the Ford Barra up here to stateside, because automotive industry, as you well know, has got cancer in it right now, and they're not making engines, and they're not

0: making vehicles worth a flip, Louie.
1: So there's my answer, which is the problem. I'm hoping that whatever they bring in is going to be more reliable than what they're currently making. Which is going to be more reliable? I don't know. It's way too new for me. It's something where I won't see those for, you know, if they're not even here yet, I won't see them for 4, 5, 6 years even. You know, I don't know. I think the one that we have here, you know, the GM that's one that's here is right now inherently more reliable because it's here and you never know what we're going to have coming out. So once they put it into the first vehicles and they start driving it, and then they do all the recalls on it because of the initial problems or whatever. That's my long version of saying I don't have an educated opinion on that. I'm a little bit more on, well, I'm way more on the repair side, which means I don't see it until they become the one that's unreliable or very reliable. Does that make sense?
0: Yeah, that makes sense to me. I can tell you one thing about that 4.2. I got one in an Envoy. I'm coming up on about 250,000 miles, and this thing is, like, super dependable.
1: That's fantastic. What I can tell you is if you've got 250,000 miles on an Envoy, it's all due to the owner. It's all you. You're doing the maintenance on that vehicle. You're taking care of it. So just keep doing what you're doing, because I could cite three other examples of you know, customers that have come in. And for some reason, that GMC Envoy, once it hits maybe the second owner's hands or whatever, they just don't take care of it. I haven't seen crazy reliability out of it. But for you to say you've got 250, that tells me that the engine is fully capable of it, but also the owner is doing the right maintenance to it. So keep doing what you're doing.
0: BG products.
1: There we go. Oh, man. Where's my BG? I need that. No, that's fantastic. Thank you for the call, and thank you for the mention. And I think we're going to take a break, Edwin. So let's get some callers in. 210-599-5555. If you want to call in right now, I'll probably take you right in. Might even be me answering the phone. This is the Automotive Show presented by BG Products and DPF Resolutions here on News Talk 550 KTSA and FM 1071.
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1: All right, let's get started, and we're getting closer to the end of the show. Don't be one of those callers that says, man, I tried to call in and I couldn't get through. Steven on Facebook said, RIP to Sam Mamolo, original host, along with Dave Bauman of Shade Tree Mechanic, Crank and Chrome, Two Guys Garage, and Motorhead TV. So a lot of these shows I have watched, or I might have even grown up watching. RIP to Sam, and thank you for mentioning that, Steve. I appreciate that. That is big news in the automotive industry, at least in the automotive entertainment industry. And so we've got Chris on the line. If you want to call in, now's a really good time. Chris, go ahead.
6: I got actually two vehicles, hopefully if you got time, but I'll start with my wife's car here. She's got a 2013 Toyota Corolla, and cylinder three, the ignition coil is constantly having to be replaced.
1: Okay. Cylinder three, I would imagine that you have a code for P0303. Am I correct, or is it an ignition coil code that you're actually getting?
6: I don't recall the code at the moment. But it says misfire detected.
1: Yes, there we go. Okay, let's go with that. P0303, misfire detected. First, when you did the coil the first time, did you also do spark plugs at the exact same time?
6: Yes and no, right? So, about a year ago, I did the spark plugs, but then it still did it again, and then I went ahead and replaced.
1: Right. So we've done spark plugs, and we're going to assume that they were the correct spark plugs for that vehicle. And then we have done the ignition coil, okay? And assuming that you're identifying cylinder three correctly, let's just make that assumption. If you wanted to do a DIY diagnosis, is it the coil or is it something else? Then you're going to take that coil off of cylinder three and you're going to move it to a different cylinder, maybe cylinder four. And then you're going to take that spark plug off of cylinder three and move it to a different cylinder and not the same one as the coil. So I'm going to tell you, you're going to put the coil on four and the spark plug on one, and then put the vehicle back together, and then drive it, clear the code. You got to clear the code and then drive it and see if your misfire stays on cylinder three. Now what you've done is isolated it to either the coil, which would now be on, the misfire would be on cylinder four, or the spark plug, which would be on cylinder one, or if it stays on three, cylinder three, then you've isolated it to something else. And the something else is either engine related, vacuum related, or fuel injector related. So we need to do something instead of just replacing this coil. I want you to move the coil to a different cylinder. Does that make sense? And the spark plug to a different cylinder. Can you do that?
6: Yeah, I can definitely do that.
1: Okay, that's self-diagnosis. But the other thing is you need to clear that code, because I don't want you to go.

0: back and say, well, the code never did turn itself off and it's still cylinder three. Nope, it's going to save it. Don't do that. You got to clear it and see what new code comes up. And if it stays on three, stop replacing the coil and let's figure out what is going on with this vehicle. In that case, you would do a compression test, possibly a cylinder leak down test, a vacuum test, and an injector leak down test if it's possible.
1: Okay. Second question for this same vehicle. We went to a recommended place by you. About a year ago, the AC was just not working. So basically the whole system's like brand new. And so my wife driving it, and like when she goes to pick up my daughter from school and she has to wait, then it just gets hot, right? We took it back to him like, hey, it's doing this, and they did whatever they did, their tests and stuff. And they're like, well, basically it's that the car is kind of compensating because it's really hot outside, and so it's trying to, you know, save the engine or something like that.
0: Let me clarify what I think is going on. Cars are supposed to blow cold AC no matter what. Doesn't matter what the temperature is outside. If they don't, I mean, shy of some obnoxious, like, we don't have that here. Okay. So let's go with, doesn't matter if the heat index is 105 outside or 110 outside, your car should keep you comfortable enough, whether you're driving it or at idle, so that you don't have to worry about it, right? If you can feel it getting warmer at idle, there's something else going on. Now, something else could be it's got a slow leak, and you're low on Freon at this point, and now it can't keep up, okay? You could have a cooling fan or cooling system issues, but let's pull it all back to there are certain vehicles on the road that if you have a misfire, they're going to turn off the AC, especially if the car has to struggle, okay? Mm-hmm. Let's use a Ford, for example. Now, I can't tell you on yours that it definitely is that, but because you have a misfire, I would solve this misfire and actually see if the AC starts to work perfectly after that. But let's go with Fords right now. A Ford that has a heavy misfire, that the check engine light's flashing and it's just running terribly, then the Ford will shut down the AC in an effort to save itself. That is an actual thing. But in normal everyday driving, with all systems go, the AC will not turn itself off to save itself. It's supposed to work, okay? So you got something else going on with the car, and right now you got something glaring at you. You got a cylinder three misfire that keeps coming back. You're either going to go solve that. That needs to be solved no matter what. So I would solve that first and then see if your AC still acts up. If it does, then you're going to have low Freon, a restriction somewhere. You're going to have a poor heat transfer, meaning your car is running just a little too hot and it can't get rid of the heat, or anything. Could be a blend door actuator or anything, but no matter what, let's get this misfire the focus right now.
1: Okay. And do you have time for one more question?
0: Let's see. Yes, I do, because when I say give me a call, you know, 210-599-5555, this is what I hear. Nothing. Crickets. Anyway, I don't know if you could hear that, but I certainly can. All right. So what's your next question?
1: Okay. I've called you about my Tundra several times here. It's a 2006 Tundra, and I'm hearing kind of like a whoa, whoa, whoa, whoa as I'm driving, like at 45, 50, but okay. And it just speeds up as I'm going up higher.
0: Okay. Let off the gas instantly, like very rapidly. So be going 45 or 50, wherever you hear it the loudest, okay? Sometimes you get up to highway speeds and you're like, wow, there's so much wind noise and everything now. But if you can hear it around 45 or 50, especially on acceleration, let off the gas immediately and see if it, not immediately, rapidly, just pop your foot off the gas and see if it goes away or changes sound drastically. If it doesn't, I'm only giving you a point to help diagnose it, okay? If it doesn't and it stays there, it kind of pushes it towards wheel bearings. If it does go away, now we're looking at drivetrain related, like usually it's a pinion bearing or something like that, although that's not real, real common on Toyotas. What is real common on Toyotas is wheel bearings and especially the right rear axle bearing, but or front wheel.

0: wheel bearings. Okay. You got to be careful with Toyotas because a lot of the times you'll hear it, your passenger will hear it, and we'll hear it. And all of us, all three of us say, "Ooh, it's definitely that right front wheel bearing." And then you put it up on the lift and you go to check and test it, and it's not making any noise at all, but the right rear is making a ton of noise. Toyota trucks and SUVs are very famous for their rear axle bearings going out. That's what this sounds like to me. The only other thing that I would check to rule out 100% is the tires, because that roar noise can be tire related or can be wheel bearing related. So the way you would check the tires is rotate them front to back and see if the noise follows. Like maybe now the noise is absolutely in the back versus where you thought it was mm-hmm. in the front. It would be drastic. You would be able to tell. You're like, whoa, it went to the back. It's definitely back there now. And if it's not drastic, it's not tires. Okay. Then it's a wheel bearing and there are ways to check that. But, if you've already got a good shop, let them know that you're hearing this noise. And if they have time, it would be in the shop's best interest to go for a ride with you to also hear the noise. Okay. Mm-hmm. That would be super helpful.
1: Okay. Yeah. I'm not leaning towards the tires because I had a couple tires replaced. It was doing it before that. And then tires are replaced, tires are rotated.
0: And if it stays after that, then if it was there before and nothing changed about it, it's definitely not tires. You've already done that diagnostic approach. Let's not even bother rotating the tires. You're going to have an axle bearing or a wheel bearing going out. Please keep in mind that the axle bearings on any Toyota truck or SUV take a special service tool to do, and you do have to take it to a shop that is willing to do those or can even sublet that one, take the axles out and take it out and get it done. But you can't do the axle bearings in the rear at home unless you have a big press and a special tool.
1: Yeah, I don't have that, so.
0: Let's just get it to a shop. But yeah, they'll be able to figure it out for you.
1: All right. I appreciate it. Thank you so much.
0: You bet. Thank you. And those were wonderful questions. This is the Automotive Show presented by BG Products and DPF Resolutions, the diesel guys, here on News Talk 550 KTSA and FM 107.1.
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0: And we got it solved. This is executive producer Edwin. Came through in a clutch and totally lost signal, but we're back. I've got Jeff on the line. Jeff, you're up. What can we do for you?
1: Okay, Louie. I got a rambling story, and tell me if I'm going to take too much of your time. But number
0: okay,
1: one,
0: we've got one other caller coming up, and we're towards the end of the show, so go okay. ahead, and I might say, you know, but go ahead, you know. All right, go ahead.
1: I had a 2010 Outback Subaru a while back, and along the way, the dash started blinking. They call it the Christmas tree effect on the Subaru.
0: Yep.
1: I don't know if you're familiar with that.
0: Oh, yeah.
1: And after a lot of frustration, I took it to the dealer, and I hate going to the dealer because I know what the bill is going to be, but they fixed it. It was a valve body on the transmission.
0: That okay. happens, and, yes.
1: No problem. Then the car blew a head gasket, and it was so old that I was going to trash it. So I said, I'm going to just try to find a guy to see if he can fix it. So I found a guy. He fixed it. I was very pleased with him. He's now my Subaru guy. So okay. a friend of mine totaled that car. It's gone.
0: Oh, no. Okay.
1: But I needed a car to tow my trailer. And I found that the Subaru Outback was the perfect car to tow my 8-foot-long utility trailer. So
0: right.
1: I shopped around and bought another 2010 Subaru Outback. But it had the Christmas tree light effect going on. So I paid a really, what I thought, a good price for it. So I went ahead and bought it. I'm going to take it to my Subaru guy. He said, oh, yeah, I scanned it. It needs a valve body. Great. Put a valve body on there for me. Okay. He put two valve bodies on. It didn't go away. He said, oh, it's the the TCM you were talking about, transmission
0: yeah,
1: control
0: uh-huh.
1: body. He changed that. Didn't go away. So I'm sitting here in this car right now with the Christmas tree going off in my face and don't know what to do next with it. He said, Go ahead.
0: If it is transmission related, then I'm going to suggest that you go to Access Transmission. Now, I don't know if you've been there yet or not, but if it is transmission related, then go to Access Transmission. If they evaluate it and they're like, look, I know that it feels like transmission, but something about the engine is actually controlling what your symptoms are, then you can take it to a regular repair shop. You can go to like mine, or depending on what part of town you're in, I might even suggest like Ewing Automotive, because they Jason himself was a Subaru master tech, I guess you would call him. And so, but either one of those is excellent, and I would probably go to Access first.
1: Well, but my Subaru guy said the transmission's working fine, and it does. It drives fine.
0: Okay.
1: He thinks it's a wiring problem.
0: And it might be. And that's where, if it gets down to it, once it gets outside of the transmission and goes into electrical type issues, even if they might affect the transmission, Access Transmission is a transmission repair shop, and they are a TCM and fluid leaks and all these other things. But when it comes to a heavy electrical type issue, a lot of the times they will ask for help. They'll sublet it and ask for some help on that. So are you in Converse or Universal City or are you in San Antonio?
1: New
0: Where Braffles. Are you?
1: New
0: Braffles. Go to look up a name when you come in. You're going to go left on 1604. But look up Ewing Automotive, Ewing, E-W-I-N-G. And then just when you make an appointment there with Kia, that's her name, not the car, that's her name. When you make an appointment there, say, hey, I heard that Jason was a Subaru expert and I got some weird issue. And so he may or may not be there at that time, but I can guarantee you he'll be a part of the repair for your vehicle.
1: Okay, Ewing Jason. Okay.
0: But Ewing Automotive, yep. Let
1: me tell you, I paid $2,700 for this car. That all that sounds like it's going to be more than I paid for the car.
0: Well, it could be, but you don't know. You don't know. Electrical issues could be something big, or it could be, hey, it's shorting out on the frame over here, and we found it and we fixed it. Doesn't mean that's a $50 repair. That means it took them five hours to find it or 3 hours to find it. But no matter what, it doesn't mean it totals the vehicle. So I would definitely look them up and probably give them a shout.
1: What if I ignore it?
0: It's going to continue happening, and then I suppose whatever it is affecting is, let's say that it's electrical and it's affecting the transmission in some form or fashion, then you're running the risk of hard parts failing inside the transmission because it's not shifting right.
1: Right.
0: So more cost. That's what would happen. Yeah. Or, and so, I guess the suggestion would be is if you're at that point and you're scared to go get it actually diagnosed and figured out, then you would make the decision to not fix this vehicle and actually go trade it in, because I don't like people riding around on something that is inherently inefficient or about to break, right? And so if it's about to break and you know that there's a problem coming up, don't stop driving it. And if you're going to stop driving it, then it's probably time to trade it in. But I would not go that route without going to Ewing first.
1: Yeah, yeah. And Ewing is a what type of shop?
0: Automotive repair shop, but they just happen to know a lot about Subarus.
1: Okay. All right. Thank you.
0: All right. Yep, you bet. Good luck, and I hope that that referral works out for you. And let's see. I guess next we're going to go to our final caller of the day. And Matt, what can we do for you?
2: Hey, Louie, what's up, man?
0: Oh, it's this Matt. Hey, Matt. Yes, go ahead. This is, for those of you that don't know, this is Toyota Girl Matt. He drives a 4Runner that, is an off-road machine, and he's just so proud of it, but he doesn't know that most 4Runners are driven by, teenage women. So go ahead.
2: No, I was just calling, we did the alignment on this thing, and Trey got to help, and I thought that was pretty cool. And you don't ever really talk about alignments on the show, so.
0: I think you got my dad's heart in you right now, because he says, talk about tires, talk about alignments. Yes, alignments are critical, and if you don't know that, when you get tires, it's time to think about doing alignments. And then if you put some sort of maintenance schedule on the alignment, I don't know, you could probably get an alignment every

0: course, thank you so much for calling in. This has been the Automotive Show. Stay tuned to KTSA all day. We got Mike and Holly Hermes coming up a little bit later on today talking about the What's It Worth show. 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
4: From ABC News. I'm Mike Dubusky. Dangerous conditions for coastal states in the Northeast today as a powerful nor'easter makes its way northward. Already the wind and the rain has canceled hundreds of flights, mainly in the Boston area. Further south, the storm is prompting this warning from New York Governor Kathy Hochul.
5: Stay out of the water. Although we just saw a surfer on one of the cameras off the coast of Long Island. Stay out of the water. Stay away from the water. Don't go near boats. Just be smart if you live in those coastal areas. Because between the vicious rip currents, the heavy winds, and the mammoth waves, conditions are extremely dangerous.
4: New York is under a state of emergency right now, as is New Jersey, where we find ABC meteorologist Leslie Lopez in the town of Seabright.
6: We could still feel this, I would say, all the way into Monday or even possibly Tuesday of next week. Things will start to at least decrease in strength by tomorrow night.
4: Moderate to major coastal flooding is possible during high tide later this evening from the southern Chesapeake Bay all the way up to the Jersey shore. In the Pacific, meanwhile, Hawaii is bracing for yet another hurricane. This one's a Category 2 called Nolo, though forecasts indicate it could strengthen into a Category 4 by the end of the weekend. While it's not expected to make landfall, it will get close enough to dump more than 10 inches of rain in some areas. Michael Brennan is the director of the National Hurricane Center. He says it's just the latest in a string of major storms to trouble Hawaii.
7: Typically, you know, storms come out of the East Pacific towards Hawaii from a long way away. They've already peaked in intensity, and they tend to encounter cool waters as they approach from the east. But this year, we've seen these storms forming south of the main Hawaiian Islands in that warmer water area.
4: And President Trump today said he's rejecting the latest Iranian proposal, calling it not acceptable. Iran was offering to reopen the Strait of Hormuz if the U.S. lifted its naval blockade and waived some sanctions on the country. 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
2: 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A rare strain of the Ebola virus is suspected of causing at least 80 deaths in the Congo and Uganda.
4: A public health emergency of international concern.
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11: And I'm proud to be an American, where at least I know I'm free.
12: Welcome, folks. My name is Robin Hoppus with Big State Financial. I'm here with my handsomest husband, Lance Hoppus. And you're listening to the Big State Financial Show. We're going to talk about critical retirement topics, Lance, financial topics. Those are the things that are going to make a difference in your retirement, whether or not you are going to be just surviving retirement or thriving during retirement. And we have a lot of ground to cover. We're going to get started right now. And trust me, folks, this show is pre-recorded. So if you call us during this hour, it's pre-recorded. We can speak to you. You won't be on the air, so you can not be nervous about those things. All right. I want to talk a little bit about us, Lance. One of the things that is important to me growing up is that my dad taught us to be good stewards of the land. One of the things that we did in raising cattle and hay, we did cross rotation. You know, we rotated the cattle from one pasture to another. And my dad would say, and I've never forgotten this, is that, you know, if you take care of the land will take care of you. To be good stewards of the land. And that is something that you and I practice with our retirement, to be good stewards of our money.
6: We work hard at it. We try to. It's very important. It's very important that we take care of the money, and that the listener, if they're listening to this program with you, Robin, to be concerned about taking care of their money. What's the best way to take care of your money?
12: Well, and there are so many things that we discuss. One of the things that I just recently found out about is that, you know, I talked a little bit about fraud and fraudsters that are out there. Well, they're hard at work. You know, that the check fraud is on the rise. So here's in a nutshell, it was a USA Today article that came out about fraud with check writing. And they're actually reaching into those USPS boxes and pulling checks out. And so I'm like, what do we do? How do we mitigate these things? And it talked about that the best way is to pay with a debit or a credit card, or to do a bank check or an auto pay. You know, that is actually safer than writing a check. They're grabbing checks like IRS checks. We were in the past sending quarterly payments into the IRS with a paper check. Well, fraudsters are looking for those one-time checks, the big checks that go out, that are made out to the U.S. Treasury. And so we have changed the way we do that here at Big State Financial with a bank check that doesn't, we don't write paper checks. They're washing them. Remember that movie that came out, you know, Catch Me If You Can?
6: Yep.
12: Well, they're doing that. They're getting checks, washing them, and filling them out in large dollar amounts. But folks, just be aware. Be aware of these things. There are people out there that want to take advantage of you, that don't want to earn, work hard for their income. They're thinking of ways to scam you. Scammers.
6: Before we go much further, Robin,
12: yes,
6: we want to give thanks to all of our responders out there, our emergency folks, our military people, everybody that's in the military, and our police forces, our fire departments, emergency services. We want to be able to thank every one of them out there.
12: We stand strong with those people. Yep. Lance, they're on the front line, and they keep us safe. We have no idea what they face every day, the danger that they face.
6: That's right. Don't want to have to have an idea about it.
12: We appreciate them, our first responders.
6: We want to thank our Lord God Almighty and Jesus Christ for all that they have blessed us with. I want to thank them for you, the most precious gift I've ever been given. God has blessed me with you, Robin. You're a precious gift to me.
12: It's exciting, Lance. When we got married and, you know, we became one, and I feel like that we have one heart and we are in lockstep with God, and He does. Every morning when I wake up, open my eyes, I'm blessed to have another day. And that's what He gives us, is one day. So all we have are today and memories.
6: That's right. That's right.
12: Make the best of it.
6: That's right. So while you're making the best of it, folks, remember also that, you know, you do have to take care of your money. You have to take care of your future. You have to take care of your retirement planning. And if you're wanting to take care of your retirement planning, now, there's two words there, retirement planning, okay? We all want to face retirement as retirement comes up towards us. But how many of you out there are seriously, seriously planning for your retirement? Not thinking about it, not saying, oh, well, someday I'm going to retire. Hope I have enough money. Hope everything's going to be, hope my house is paid for. Hope this, hope that. 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If you want to be able to talk to somebody about real planning, give Robin a call. 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
12: Well, let me give out the website also, Lance.
6: Okay.
12: I'm sorry to interrupt you, but it's important. 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There's a ton of information in there. You can sign up for a newsletter. You can read our blogs. Again, information that is appropriate to today and the things that questions that you might have if you're planning for retirement, or if your retirement is 10 or 15, 20 years from now, or if your retirement is next year. Important to glean and do your due diligence before you take that next step and retire.
6: Here's the thing of it, folks. Retirement planning, it's a whole lot more than just saying, I'm going to participate in my 401k at work. It's a whole lot more than having just having an IRA or a Roth IRA. Retirement planning is a whole lot more than saying, you know, someday I want to retire and be able to live at the coast. It's a whole lot more than that. And if you really want help in putting together a retirement plan, I can't urge you enough to give Robin a phone call at that number that she just gave you, 210-373-6000. Because when you talk about planning, Robin is, well, here's the thing, folks. So, of course, you're hearing us on the radio. Well, she's my wife, okay? I see how Robin plans things. We're going to have family over for dinner. The planning is unbelievable. Drives me crazy.
12: ADHD, Lance.
6: Oh my goodness.
12: I know.
6: What you need. This is what you need. You need to know how the table's going to be set. You need to know how the silverware is going to be placed on the table. You need to know which side of the silverware the napkin's going to go on, which side of the table of the plate, and what corner of the plate is the glass of water going to go, and then the tea glass or the cup or where. That, you know, you need to know what portions are going to be served for the meals. This is what Robin brings to your table when she looks at your retirement planning. So, Robin, exactly.
12: Oh, wait. So you're setting my table, right? You're setting our table. Well, the one thing that's important, and that's kind of the framework of the whole success of the dinner. But the important part also, Lance, is the timing. And as well as in retirement, timing is important. But the timing of prepping the food, making sure that everything comes out in a timely way. If we're doing a roast, if we're doing grilling out, you know, if we're baking, if we're boiling, if we're, you know, roasting, the bread is kind of the last thing that we do that sets the table. But to make sure that everything is in appropriate time frames.
6: And our guests, when they come to the house, they don't see this. They see it, but they don't realize what they're seeing. I realize it because I'm the guy that's got to deal with it.
12: Oh, listen, okay. Folks, one time I let Lance set the table at Thanksgiving 20 years ago, and it was kind of slapdash. That's all I'm going to say about that.
6: Well, I like the rustic. Do it rustic. Just okay. Yay. There's the plates, folks. Go grab yourself a plate.
12: Help
6: get yourself a knife. Get a fork if you think you're going to need it. Otherwise, eat with your fingers and grab the glass and keep on moving. Keep the line going. No, not Robin. Robin wants everything planned out. You know, the roast has to cook for a certain period of time. Then you got to take it out and it has to rest. And then after it rests for a certain period of time, then it's going to be ready to serve. And you got to get it served to everybody within this certain period of time or the roast is going to be cold.
12: That's right.
6: This is what's important in your retirement planning. So, Robin, would you talk just a little bit to the folks?
12: I could talk forever about that.
6: What do you do to put together a retirement plan? What's the biggest question you have?
12: Before we go there, I have one more point to make.
6: You have a lot more than one point.
12: We purchased Mom and Dad's home from their estate.
6: Yes,
12: and,
6: we did.
12: And we have spent, you know, 18 years remodeling it. But when we first did the kitchen, we said, oh, we want a granite tabletop. And so we had a granite tabletop for years. And folks, you know, when you set a hot roast on a cold granite, it gets cold. And we don't have that anymore. We replaced that granite tabletop with what?
6: Mesquite.
12: A mesquite, a beautiful, warm, not only warm looking, but it keeps the dishes warm versus that. So sometimes you have to do that in retirement. You may have to change some things around when it comes to retirement.
6: So, Robin, the one thing that you go into that's so important for folks, it's the number one question. Okay, the number one question that you ask everybody. What is that question?
12: Well, what is your goal? And I think the thing is that when it comes to your retirement savings, the most important thing is that we will uncover are a couple of things. Your needs, number one, needs are important. We want to meet your needs, your risk tolerance, but what is your goal? What is your number in retirement? And we're going to walk with you, ladies and gentlemen, hand in hand on planning and setting up your retirement. You have a retirement savings. You have a 401k, IRA, Roth, checking, savings. You may have a pension, which is kind of getting scarce as hen's teeth, right? Pensions are kind of going by the wayside.
6: They're getting way scarce.
12: There are a few people that we see that still have pensions, but what is your goal in retirement? We're going to take a lot of things into consideration.
6: So that number is really, Robin, what the question that you're asking folks is, you're not asking what their phone number is. You're not asking what their address is. You're not asking what their birth date is. You're asking, what number do you need to have every month of your life when you go into retirement? What's the dollar amount that you're going to need to live comfortably? What's the dollar amount each year you're going to need to be able to live comfortably? And that's what you're asking, isn't it? That's what you're talking about.
12: It is, Lance, and it's really important to take a look at, and this is another question that we ask whenever we meet with folks, is that what do you want to do in retirement? What do you want to do? You've worked 20, 30 or more years, and now it's time to step off. So you're not suiting up, you're not punching a clock, you're going into retirement. So what do you want to do? And I want you to start thinking about that. What do you want to do in retirement?
6: Let me say something very important here, and we're getting ready to go to break, okay?
12: Uh-huh.
6: I've retired. Yes. I come on this radio show with you because we've been doing this radio show now for about 20 years.
12: Mm-hmm.
6: Okay.
12: 19 and a half.
6: That's right, folks. Right here where you're listening to, about that long. That's how long we've been doing it. But I have retired. And I know from my experience in working, sitting at the table with you, doing people's retirement plans, and now my own experience going into retirement, it does not get cheaper in life when you retire. When you retire, you wind up spending more money.
12: Good point. And so, folks, we're going to take a break. This is the Big State Financial Show with Lance and Robin Hoppus. Stay with us. We'll be right back right after this break.
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12: Welcome back, ladies and gentlemen. 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
6: Yeah.
12: We've been talking about your retirement, so we're going to drill down a little bit further, Lance. We kind of gave everyone an overview of what we do, and I want to pick up from there and continue the conversation.
6: Yeah. So, Robin, what's some of the first questions that you ask folks that are imperative? They're so vitally important. What are some of the first questions you ask folks about their retirement planning, what they've already done, what they have put together? What are some of the things you need to know about?
12: Well, the very first thing I ask is, how do you want to communicate with us? Do you want to text? Do you want email? Do you want us to call you? I mean, that's important. People are busy, Lance. So we take and utilize our financial forms to get a really good snapshot of the person that's going to come in and meet with us. So we ask them, you know, what is your income now? How much are you contributing to your 401k or to your TSP or whatever your setup, wherever you work? How much are you contributing? What is the match? What is the company matching on what you're contributing? So we look at all those things. We look at, what are your current expenses? That's important. Do you have any debt? Debt is something that we address. If someone has debt and they want to be out of debt when they retire, we look at that time frame. We say, okay, are you going to retire in 5 years, 4 years, 10 years? Can you pay off and pay down that debt over that period of time? Or do we need to take a portion of, if you've got a large savings and checking, do we need to wipe out that debt? We look at, what is the interest rate that you're paying on that credit card debt? Is it 24.99%? Then how can you get ahead if you're paying minimum payments on something that's going to be charging you 25% interest?
6: I worked in that world for a lot of years, mm-hmm. helping people get to retirement, and in the process of doing so, we worked with the folks who were in debt. And that was the first line of attack that we always took, was, let's get this debt eliminated. And I was doing that way before Dave Ramsey came along. And that debt has to go away. And folks, when you're talking about debt, you know, tell Robin what it is that you have. Fortunately, you've realized, Robin, correct me if I'm wrong, but the majority of people you talk to usually don't have much debt at all, because people have gotten to the point in life when they come see you that most of their debt's been eliminated, but you still help people.
12: I got to tell you, I'm going to back up a little bit.
6: Okay.
12: Our listeners,
6: yeah?
12: You, ladies and gentlemen, are smart. You have worked hard. You have saved money. the majority of the folks that come and see us don't have a lot of debt.
6: Right.
12: There may be a little bit of debt. There may be having an emergency that they didn't want to pull from their savings account.
6: A home that they're finishing paying off.
12: Yes, yes. And
6: some vehicles.
12: Yeah. Sometimes we set up an annuity aside from your retirement annuity to pay off a mortgage. Set up, we do an early mortgage payoff calculator, set that up so that they add money to that monthly payment and have it paid off by the time
6: Good
12: they retire.
6: Good googly moogly, Robin, I've got to interrupt you.
12: Did you give out the phone number?
6: No, but I have to interrupt you before I even give out the phone number.
12: What's that?
6: You brought up a word that has not been mentioned yet.
12: Googly moogly?
6: No, googly. No, annuity.
12: Yes.
6: Okay, so
12: that's folks, what we're talking about today.
6: Here's a phone number. Get this phone number down. And right after this phone number, we're going to come back and address that word and why that word is so important to you to listen and to learn about, because Robin's getting ready to give you a teaching moment. Okay. The phone number is 210-373-6000. 210-373-6000. So now I'm going to tell all you guys out there that are listening to this show, you go ahead and give that phone number a call. Call my wife and you talk to her, my little Robin. And I'm a very territorial guy, but this is important to you that you get a chance to talk to Robin about your retirement. So I'm telling you, if you don't give Robin a call, you ladies out there, you guys listening, you don't give her a call, you're making one of the biggest mistakes in your life.
12: Well, I think one of the things, Lance, since you're talking to both men and women out there, tell folks what you and I have done for retirement.
6: We have set up our retirement planning. My retirement's in place.
12: Mm-hmm.
6: I don't have to worry. And you and I have been married now about 20 years.
12: Mm-hmm.
6: Okay? Well, it is 20 years. And our plan is, my plan is in place because I had a previous life just like you did.
12: Mm-hmm.
6: Okay? And so my goal has been to see to it since you and I have got married 20 years ago that we have a plan put in place for my precious Robin, that you have a retirement plan put away that's going to be solid for you, that it will never, ever be jeopardized, that you know that when you get ready to retire, that money will be there. It is guaranteed to be there. And the only way that can be accomplished is by using products that are called annuities.
12: Fixed indexed annuities, ladies and gentlemen. We have a file cabinet full of all of the fixed indexed annuities that we have purchased over the years.
6: Yeah, and you've got a brother, had a brother-in-law, bless his heart, he's passed away. He was heavily invested in the marketplace.
12: Mm-hmm. He was a day trader, Lance.
6: Yeah, and he did very well with it until 2008 happened, and 50% of his portfolio got wiped out.
12: Mm-hmm.
6: And when I was starting to set these plans up for you and for I, because they're universal with couples, an annuity can, you know, something happens to you, Robin, well, that annuity goes to me. Something happens to me, the annuity goes to you. It goes
12: Correct.
6: Both directions.
12: So, ladies and gentlemen, that is important to know. Folks, gentlemen, if you're out there and, I mean, the laws of mortality tables are that women live longer than men, about 5 years longer
6: yeah.
12: than men. And Lance, you're 10 years older than I am. So who knows which one of us is going to go first? The point here is that you can set up a fixed index annuities, folks, that will pass on to your spousal beneficiary for the rest of their life. And here's how that works. Let's say you have an IRA, and there's two different types of annuities out there. There's qualified annuities, which are IRAs, 401ks, money that is pre-taxed money. And there is non-qualified money that are annuities that are set up with cash money, inheritance, that type of thing. So if you have a 401k, gentlemen, we set it up in your name. When you turn on income, we will turn that income on as joint lifetime income. So that number, that guaranteed income number that you would both receive, if you predecease your spouse, that number goes on to your spouse for the rest of their life.
6: Did y'all get that? Phone number, 210-373-6000. 210-373-6000. So little Robin, I'm going to come back and finish a thought that I was on.
12: Okay.
6: Because this happened to your brother-in-law. 2008 happened. We both saw it take place. It was disastrous. He was right along with the majority of America. He lost a little over 52% of his portfolio. So when we started putting money together, and I already had my business established, and I was going and rocking and rolling when you and I met and got married, right?
8: Correct.
6: So I told you, I said, honey, here's what we're going to do. We're going to put this money for you that we're starting to build this retirement plan for you. We're going to put it all into annuities. And you said to me, well, but what about the stock market? Look what my brother-in-law, John, has done. And I said, yeah, look at it. Look at it. Now he's scrambling. Now he, and it's true, folks, he was up day and night, all day, all night, on the computer, day trading, trying to track the market. And he did good. He did get himself
12: back. He made it back, Lance.
6: Yeah, but boy, what a struggle.
12: Didn't have a life. He was in that robe in his office.
6: His retirement went kaput because he was constantly working, trying to get that money back. But I told you, I said, little Robin, that's not going to happen to you because we're going to put your money into annuities. Now, folks, I'm telling you that an annuity, it is an insurance product.
12: Correct.
6: Okay. So I have a question for you. Because I don't sell this stuff anymore. I don't market anymore. This is just a generic, simple question. Do you insure your home? Do you insure your health? Your well-being? Well, I bet you do. Do you insure your automobiles? I guarantee you do if you got it out running on a Texas highway. Yeah, you insure everything that's important to you. Why would you not want to insure your money? Insure it so that you'd know it would be guaranteed that you can't lose it. Insure it so that you'd know that it's going to give you an income for the rest of your life when you get ready to use it. Am I right, Robin?
12: Correct. And I think, you know, hopefully your retirement savings is your largest asset.
6: So now, my precious bride, we've done that process. We've put all that stuff together for you, and it's been growing and growing. So every time you go look at your statements, what do you see?
12: Growth.
6: Huh?
12: Every year I check my contracts, and they roll around at different times of the year. I check them, and they just continue to grow.
6: They're like chickens, aren't they?
12: Well,
6: that egg just keeps dropping.
12: Well,
6: you just keep getting more and more eggs.
12: The golden
6: file.
12: Egg, right.
6: And you know about chickens,
12: and
6: don't you?
12: I'd like to get more chickens. There you go. So we just went and got new ducks.
6: I was going to say.
12: Not brand new ducks, but we just
6: I know. Yep.
12: You know, we have a dozen ducks now. Well, I think, you know, Jake the Drake has three girlfriends, and that wasn't enough. You know, he's out on that big duck pond with those three girls, and he gets a little bit lonesome. So you and I went, we drove down to Natalia, and picked up some more girls that are just precious. They're adults. They're not babies, but they're young adults. They're young adults. That's
6: so
12: all I
6: got to tell you all a story here. So I pull up, little Robin's with me one day, and she says, honey, we got to stop at Tractor Supply. I got to get some chicken feed.
12: Oh, goodness.
6: I said, okay. So I pull in Tractor Supply. She runs inside. She's in there for a bit. Next thing I know, Robin comes back out the door, and she's got this box with her that's got these air holes in it. And I said to myself, oh, no. And she hops up in the truck. She's got this box, and I hear, meep, meep, meep, meep, meep, meep, meep. Cheep, cheep, cheep, cheep, cheep. I'm thinking she's got chickens. No, she's got two little yellow ducks in there. And so we got these two little yellow ducks. Well, now you've got a surprise, don't you, honey? Because what these two little yellow ducks, you named one Betty and the other one Bertha. Well, they grew up to be Bob and Bert. So now you've got two extra male ducks in the crowd now.
12: Well, and I asked
6: They're huge.
12: Him. When I got them, well, they were in there with baby chicks, and they were like, take me with you. I couldn't not take them, and don't ever let me go back into Tractor Supply by myself. So I asked the folks when I checked out, I said, are these girls or boys? And they're like, we don't know.
6: Well,
12: we'll find out. And so just recently, that was several months ago, well, they're boys.
6: They're boys.
12: Big. They're huge.
6: They're ginormous.
12: So that's why we went and added to the flock. We added more girls that we knew. We got big ones, so we knew that they were girls, so that everybody's going to live. It's all copacetic, Lance.
6: So the point was that you have chickens and you have ducks, and they all lay eggs except for the boys. Okay? They all give you eggs, which means that they keep giving you more and more and more. Am I right?
12: Yeah. But
6: that's like an annuity. It just keeps giving you more and more.
12: It is, but it's not a perfect analogy because their egg laying does diminish. It doesn't with ducks, but their egg laying does with chickens. Oh, eventually, I have chickens that are in retirement.
6: So what is it?
12: They stop laying.
6: So what is it that the annuity does not do?
12: Never stops.
6: That's right.
12: It never stops. It continues to lay eggs. So folks, this is the Big State Financial Show. I want you to write down the website because there's some important information on there. 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Well, welcome back, folks. This is the Big State Financial Show. If you stayed with us, thank you. Thank you for staying with us. If you just tuned in, I'm Robin Hoppus here with my handsome husband, Lance Hoppus, and we are talking about your retirement, which is a real personal subject, Lance, your retirement. You know, folks come in and we have them fill out financial forms, and sometimes when they fill them out, they forgot that they had an old 401k. So what can we take into the fixed indexed annuities that we set up for our clients?
6: Can I say one thing real quick?
12: Sure.
6: First of all, so people out there can understand that annuities are offered by insurance companies.
12: Correct.
6: But insurance companies are the companies that set up annuity plans for teacher retirement, for state employee retirement plans, for NFL ball players, football players, baseball players, basketball players. That's where all the retirement plans go into. They go into annuities. And folks just don't realize that they're being paid from an annuity, but that's exactly what they are. And that's what you've been using for your retirement, and that's what you do for people for retirement planning, because they don't go away. They're guaranteed against loss.
12: We set these up sometimes if you have heirs that you want to transfer money to upon your death. We have an attorney that actually does trusts for us in the office. If you're interested in doing a trust, we can help you with doing a trust. So whatever your needs are, and everyone that comes to see us has a different goal. They have a different need. They have a different amount of money. And we take all of those things into consideration and put together a retirement income plan, a one that will grow. We look at Social Security, which is a leg of income. We look at cash. We look at if you have a brokerage account, and you may want to stay in the stock market, and that's fine. But let's take the monies that you want to know that are guaranteed, that will give you an income guaranteed for the rest of your life. The brokerage houses can't tell you this is guaranteed. Fixed index annuities can give you guaranteed income, and they're going to protect you from market downturns. This money that goes into a fixed index annuity will last for your lifetime. If you are married, that will go on to your spouses for their lifetime if you predecease them.
6: So what are some of the major features? You just touched on a couple of them. But some of the major features about the index annuity that you really, really like.
12: Well, a lot of them have bonuses. Some don't have bonuses, but a lot of them have bonuses, Lance. So when a premium, and they're called premiums because this is provided by insurance companies, the premium goes in and it gets a bonus first day. It might be a small bonus. It might be 5%, might be 10%, might be 50% or less, anywhere from 0 to 50% or more on the side of the bonuses. We take that information, we take our clients' information that we glean and through our appointments and find the very best outcome for our clients. We want to look after their best interest. Ladies and gentlemen, I'm going to give out the phone number. I'm going to give out my website. If you would, write it down and give me a call or go to the website and we can talk through you requesting a book or requesting a complimentary review. My phone number, Robin Hoppe, is Big Safe Financial, is 210-373-6000. 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There's a wonderful book in there that's an easy read, written by a dear friend of ours, Patrick Kelly. And the name of the book is Stress-Free Retirement. If you go in there, give us your address. We will get a book out to you right away. And it's going to give you a great understanding of how these fixed indexed annuities can work for you in retirement.
6: So, Robin, you mentioned bonuses. So if you would, can you kind of explain just real easy, why would somebody choose a product that you have that has a lesser bonus than one that has a higher bonus? Why would somebody go with it? Why?
12: Well, and that's one of the things that we do. We have software where we can take and plug in your specific age, when you want to turn on income. And I think there's other than just bonuses and guaranteed interest rate, which are very, very important, we look at the payout percentage.
6: What does that mean?
12: So I'll give you an example, Lance. So let's say I'm going to use an easy number, $100,000. And if you have a payout percentage in an annuity, but they're higher than this, but let's say we're going to use 4%. So if you have $100,000 and the payout percentage is 4%, then you will get $4,000. But if you have a payout percentage that's higher, that can go higher the older that you get, let's say it's $6,000. If you have a 6% payout percentage, it's all numbers, and those are the numbers that we work with every day, and these numbers change. Right now, payout percentages are super high. Interest rates are super high. They change regularly, but you know, I think the main thing is we want to find out what you want in retirement. And if there's a gap, then let's work on filling that gap before you retire.
6: So you mentioned interest rates. What's some of the best interest rates that you can provide right now?
12: 10%.
6: Okay, hold it right. Let's just stop with that one. 10%.
12: Mm-hmm.
6: How long is that 10% interest rate guaranteed for?
12: 10% is guaranteed for 10 years. So you can turn...
6: Huh?
12: It's contractually guaranteed, Lance. All of these have guarantees that are contractually guaranteed to folks. So let's say we have an annuity that pays 10% interest every year, and that is guaranteed for 10 years, but someone is retiring in 5 years. So they get 10% a year for 5 years, and then they turn on their lifetime income at year five.
6: So if somebody goes into a bank and they get a CD, they're not going to get that kind of interest rate, am I right?
12: No, and they're not going to get lifetime income either. So
6: can banks offer the kind of products that you have?
12: No, banks can't offer that. We're kind of a niche. We are not a bank. We're not a large credit union. You know, we offer folks lifetime income through fixed index annuities and other types of annuities, you know, whether it's designed to grow for income or designed to grow for cash. You know, sometimes we set up one of each.
6: So people are out there, what kind of money, I guess I'm asking you, is 401k money, government money, like TSP money. Mm-hmm. What kind of money can go into an annuity? If somebody wants to say, hey, they want to give you a call, they got some of these different plans out there. What are some of the different plans they might have? What could go into that annuity?
12: So if you work for the city, if you work for the school district, if you work for the government, it's all of those things are, you know, 457s, 403bs, the teacher retirement, thrift savings plans, 401ks,
6: IRAs.
12: Yes, IRAs, Roth IRAs. I am a huge fan of Roth IRAs. So what happens with Roth IRAs is that you pay the taxes on Roth IRAs. And I want to give someone a quick example of what would happen if they had a Roth IRA. And you brought up 10%, but here's an example, folks. I want to give you some, run down some numbers on a Roth IRA. So what happens, you pay the taxes and you set up, you can add to that Roth every year. I'm going to use $6,000 and we're going to use this year. And then you're adding $6,000 a year. It's growing at 10% interest annually. And you add $6,000 to it every year. In 30 years, that $6,000 is over $1 million based on a 10% annual return. And I think my point here is that's a 30-year span. So we have set our children up with Roth IRAs. As soon as they got jobs, they opened up Roth IRAs. And the sooner you start, the better.
6: Right.
12: $6,000 commitment a year. You know, if you're 30 years old and you start a Roth IRA and add $6,000 to it based on 10% interest, in 30 years, it'll be worth over $1 million.
6: Wow. Wow. And that's just $6,000.
12: Absolutely.
6: So, Robin, again, it sounds like you've got like it's a bus. The annuity is like a bus. It takes all kinds of passengers. Is that right?
12: I think just about everyone. I mean, we even have charitable organizations that set up annuities that have dollar amounts that are underutilized, and we have set up with nonprofits, 501c3s.
6: Wow. Well, I think that's just amazing.
12: Well, there's some cool, neat, nifty things for folks that may have like a large IRA that at some point they're going to have to start taking. Right now it's age 73. You have to start taking what is called required minimum distribution. So RMDs are something that the government says, okay, you've delayed paying taxes on this and now it's time. And it's a shade under 4% to begin with. Right now it grows at about 0.1% every year. But let's say 4%, you have to start taking out, pay the taxes on it. And if someone has a large IRA, you know, they may have to take a large amount of money out of that IRA at 73 and start paying taxes on it. Here's a cool thing, Lance. They can send that RMD, fill out the form, send that RMD to a charitable organization who doesn't pay taxes. They don't show it as income. They don't pay it. Our client doesn't pay the taxes on it, but it goes straight from the insurance company to the charitable organization. So it's a get around having to pay that tax, showing that income for that year, having to take out that RMD. And that's what we've set up to do. When we get older and we have to start taking RMDs, we're gonna send it to the charitable organizations that we support now. We're gonna continue to support them.
6: Yeah. Yeah, I think that's a great idea.
12: Right now it's a good thing, and we don't know. Things change every year. We get updates. Social Security changes. But we study these things, folks, for you so that we have up-to-date information. Very, very important. I'm going to give out the number. We've got one more segment. Lance, this has been a really good show. Stay tuned, ladies and gentlemen. We'll be right back right after this break.
0: Hello, South Texas. 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
12: Welcome back, ladies and gentlemen. This is the Big State Financial Show with Lance and Robin Hoppus, and we have been talking about retirement, your retirement savings, and how you can make a decision to put it in a safe place that's going to earn you interest until you're ready to turn it on and continue on in your retirement life. I want you to have a stress-free retirement. And that's what our goal is for you have worked hard, and let's take your numbers and put it into a retirement income plan, a plan that you can never outlive, that can go on to your spouse for the remainder of their life. Very important. One of the things I want to share with folks is a little bit about, I ran some numbers on compounded interest, and I used Fred and Ethel Mertz as an example. Okay?
6: So I love Lucy.
12: Fred started saving $5,000 a month at age 25. He was very, very young. Okay? Very young, started at 25. He put in $5,000 a year for 10 years, and he stopped at age 35. That was Fred. And then Ethel didn't start until Fred stopped. So she was 35, and she invested the same amount of money, $5,000 a year, for 30 years when she was at 65. She's getting old, right? So Fred stopped. He funded $5,000 for 10 years from 25 to 35, age 35. And Ethel started at 35. She picked up where Fred stopped and did it for 30 years. So they're the same age. So she stopped at 65, but put in $5,000 a year. So at 65, Fred had $1,300,000, over $1 million. Ethel had just over $800,000. And my point here is, and this is based on a 10% return, the earlier that you start putting money aside, the power of compound interest is amazing. The sooner that you can start, folks, the better off you're going to be when you decide to retire.
6: Albert Einstein called compounding of interest is the eighth wonder of the world.
12: Just the eighth?
6: Yeah.
12: Surely, if he was still here, it would be higher on the list.
6: Well, I mean, think about that. So what you're talking about is you're talking about compounding interest. And now you have companies that do offer a compounding interest. Is that right,
12: Robin? That is correct.
6: Okay. So you represent those companies that can do that for a client.
12: We do. And Lance, there's two different things. There's compounding interest and there's simple interest. So it depends on the company. Some have compounding interest, some have simple interest. We look at that. And again, our ultimate goal is income. What is the best outcome for the client? And that's going to be income. So we look, some have simple, some have compounding. Right? So I looked at some things, and I want you to kind of take these down. I'm going to use a couple numbers as examples, and they're just numbers, right? But here is an example. If you have a brokerage account, say, and you take 4% annually from that, I'm going to break it down to monthly income because people want to know what's going to be my monthly income. If you have $250,000, and you take 4% annually from it, you're going to have $833 a month, okay? With $250,000, folks, $833 a month based on 4%. With, and this is a real example, one of our fixed index annuities, same scenario, $250,000 is going to give you $1,434 a month, $434 a month with $250,000. Now, $1 million, let's run $1 million based on 4%, you're going to get $3,333 a month based on a 4%, right? With us, you're going to get $5,737 a month. What do you want? 3,333 or 5,737? That's after 1 year at age 65, and that's single income.
6: Okay. Now, what you're talking about is you have a fixed number that is going to pay the income, and you have a fixed number which is the income. But a person comes to you, Robin, and they say to you, well, you know, I need to have more money than $1,600 a month, and I've got $500,000, but I've got 10 years to go yet before I'm planning on retiring. What can I do with this $500,000 to get to where I need to be?
12: You know what's really neat about what we have, Lance? If somebody comes in and they've got $500,000, if they wait 10 years, that $500,000 is going to double. It will more than double in year 10.
6: Okay, now you just made that statement on the radio for everybody all across South Texas and Central Texas to hear, that that money will double. How do you know that money is going to double?
12: Because it has a guaranteed interest rate.
6: It's a mathematical certainty, isn't it?
12: Thank you very much. Yes.
6: It's a mathematical certainty.
12: It's cool. It's exciting. And people get excited when they come in and like, I don't know if I've saved enough money. Well, let's run the numbers. Let's take a look at it. When do you need income? When are you going to retire? And Lance, we take things into consideration like, what if they get laid off before 10 years? What, you know, life happens. What happens if your spouse becomes ill or a parent or a child and there is a break in your income, your plans change, like COVID. Folks lost their jobs and they had plans to retire years down the road.
6: So I have an important question for you.
12: Go.
6: Got a lot of important questions.
12: All of them are important.
6: So, again, that $500,000 doesn't have to be $500,000, but that's the number I'm using. I've got that $500,000, Miss Robin, and I want to put that in here, and you tell me that that money will double for me in 10 years, right?
12: Correct.
6: Okay. But what happens if there's a big, huge market downturn in the middle of that period? Now what happens to my $500,000? What happens to the money that my $500,000 has earned? What happens to that growth if there's a big market crash, like again, 2008, that, you know, we talked about with your brother-in-law? What if all that happens to that money?
12: You're protected, Lance. You're always protected in these annuities from market downturns. So any of the growth that you gained over the years, you're locked into that growth, and it just continues to grow.
6: So if I've got that 10% guarantee,
12: continues to grow each and every year despite a market downturn. You're
6: continue
12: protected.
6: I continue to get that 10%.
12: Protection, Lance, that's a key word when it comes to annuities. You're protected from a stock market crash or a 10% drop or a 5% drop in the market. You're protected from that. You don't go backwards. You just continue to earn interest until you're ready to turn on the lifetime income.
6: And how long have you been in this business, Robin?
12: 17 years, going on 18 years this year.
6: Have you ever seen that protection fail?
12: Never.
6: And I did it for how many years?
12: 30-ish.
6: Did I ever see that protection fail?
12: No.
6: Never did.
12: No.
6: Never did.
12: It's a beautiful thing. And annuities have gotten even better. Lance, from when I got into the business years ago, they have gotten better and better.
6: Yeah.
12: I think that, you know, I want to give folks one more example that I ran just to show them, you know, you're age 65, which is a good age because you're Medicare age, and we can talk about Medicare, but you've worked and you've saved $500,000. That's a great example. And we take as little as $5,000. So folks, don't think you don't have enough money, but I'm going to use $500,000. It's numbers. In your 401k, you're 65 and you leave it. Let's say you leave it in the market. It's at risk and you start taking just 5% out to live off of that $500,000. But the market drops for the age 66 and 67 by 10% and you're drawing 5% off. Your account that was $500,000 is now $365,000. What then? Ladies and gentlemen, what do you do then? Let's talk about getting your money the money that you've worked hard for in a safe position that is protected from these market downturns of 10% or 5% or 50, whatever it is, you are protected from that. And if you want to stay in the market and you've got ancillary money, go for it. But let's cover your living expenses for you, for your spouse, maybe for your heirs. Let's cover those expenses with a guaranteed interest rate, protected from loss, that's going to build you a lifetime income.
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12: 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We've got information on there about

0: military, and we're proud of our great president, Donald Trump. We're super conservative, and, you know, we're strong, hard Christians. We believe that Lord God Almighty and our Savior Jesus Christ is the only answer. And if that's not good enough for you folks, don't worry about it.
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4: Hello and welcome to Purity Products Radio. I'm Jason Kam, and we have a very important show on a very sensitive health topic planned for you today. But let me begin by asking you three very key questions. First, are you or someone you love dealing with a weak or leaky bladder? Does the urge to go to the bathroom sometimes wake you at night? And lastly, does a leaky bladder keep you from doing the things that you love to do? Well, if you or maybe a family member answered yes to any of these questions, then you will want to hear about Purity Products patented, clinically tested, evidence-based nutritional supplement for helping to strengthen your bladder and reduce the urge to frequently rush to the bathroom. It is a huge breakthrough. Here to tell us all about it is Sherry Torkos. Sherry is a pharmacist and longtime nutritional advisor to Purity Products. She's also written 18 books, including books on natural medicine, women's health, men's health, and a whole variety of nutritional issues. Sherry, welcome to Purity Health Radio.
5: Hey there, Jason. Yeah, so thanks so much for having me on the program. And this is such an important issue. Bladder leakage, bladder weakness, this is a very common issue.
4: Yeah.
5: In fact, according to the statistics, over 33 million Americans suffer with a weak or leaky bladder. People get frustrated with the lack of control, that urgency to run to the bathroom, the sleepless nights. And then also the embarrassment that can come with bladder leakage. You know, if you have an accident or you're out and you can't get to the bathroom in time. And you know, I'll say as a pharmacist and one who has talked to many, many patients about this, I know it's a sensitive topic because people will approach me in the aisles of the pharmacy and, you know, they're discreetly trying to ask for advice and guidance and some options.
4: And just to be clear, this is not just an issue for women, it's also for men, right?
5: Yes, that's right. And men and women both deal with bladder issues. I think that people often assume that if a woman has urinary issues, it's because of her bladder. But if a man has urinary issues, you know, the assumption is it's prostate related. Both men and women can have bladder leakage issues, especially as they get older. And again, I've talked to many patients, both men and women, about this issue.
4: Yeah. And look, people dealing with this issue already know the answer to my next question. But why don't you tell us, how are all of these men and women dealing with their bladder issues, with bladder weakness and a leaky bladder? What are people doing to help manage this right now?
5: People will often turn to the adult undergarments, the pads. I mean, in some pharmacies, there's a whole aisle devoted to these products. There's big money in this area. And if you have a leakage issue, then the pads and the adult undergarments, they do help to absorb, you know, the moisture, maybe a bit of the odor, but it's not a solution, right? It's not a solution for a weak and leaky bladder. It's just a tool for dealing with it when it happens. And there's also Kegel exercises. You know, women will be familiar with what these are, because when you're trying to tighten up your pelvic muscles after childbirth, it's a specific type of exercise you do, and it strengthens the pelvic muscles, the bladder wall. But these types of exercises, they can be hard to do, especially if you're older or if you have arthritis, mobility issues. Getting up and down off the floor can be a little tricky trying to do some of these exercises.
4: Yep.
5: And there's also medications that can be prescribed, medications to help with controlling the urgency and the frequency and all of that.
4: Yeah. So basically what you're saying is, obviously buying pads or undergarments can be very expensive, medications as well. Really, the implications here when you have bladder control issues is such a drain on our quality of life, right?
5: Yeah, exactly. You know, if you're dealing with a bladder leakage issue, then you know what it's like when you miss out on social events, even simple things like going to the grocery store, getting together with friends, or going to a concert or an event. It can cause worry. You know, you're worried about going out, worried about having an accident. And, you know, there's other issues too, and we'll talk about it a little bit more later on in the show. But the fact is that when you have that sporadic bladder leakage, it can cause disturbances in your sleep, to the point where some people that have a weak bladder or an overactive urge to urinate during the night, sometimes they're being woken up at night, maybe lucky if they get a couple hours sleep at a time. And this can be really distressing. The medical term for this, nighttime waking to go to the bathroom, it's called nocturia. And it can honestly just wear people right out, make you really exhausted.
4: Yeah, I can imagine sleep disruption really one of the biggest issues people are going to have when they are dealing with these occasional bladder issues. So many implications here in our quality of life, like you say. But I want to get into the product here that Purity Products has. It's called My Bladder. The ingredient in this is an absolute game changer for anyone dealing with these bladder control issues. Sherry, this has been 20 years in the making, 24 patents, 14 clinical trials, 7 international awards. So why don't I let you introduce our audience to this new product we have here?
5: Yeah, sure. You know, I was really excited when I found out about this product as well, because I know so many people that struggle with bladder control issues, weak bladder, and they're desperate for something that is going to make a difference. And My Bladder really is a breakthrough for bladder health because, as you mentioned, it's clinically studied. It's not a drug. It's a plant-based formula. And it does 3 very important things for your bladder. First, it can strengthen and tone the bladder. It can reduce the urge to go to the bathroom, especially at the night. Wow. And then the third thing is that it also helps your brain and your bladder talk to each other more efficiently, more effectively. so that they don't get their wires crossed and send you to the bathroom when you actually don't need to go.
4: And it's so fascinating, that third point you just brought up about how the bladder and brain, you know, talk to each other. From what I understand, sometimes the brain and bladder sort of send each other false signals, but

0: what this product can do is help improve this communication, right?
1: Yeah, it's fascinating. It really is. It's extraordinary. As a pharmacist, I'll tell you, Jason, I'm always looking to see what's new, what's innovative when it comes to dietary supplements and in health. And when I came across the clinical studies, I reviewed the research on my bladder, I was really impressed because not only is this, you know, provide meaningful results, significant improvements in the issues that people with bladder leakage face. But listen to this, the studies show as well that the satisfaction rate for people that are taking my bladder is 84%. So 84% of people are satisfied. I mean, we don't see that very often in clinical trials for supplements or anything for that matter. So, you know, what we're hearing, the feedback from people saying that this product has really transformed their lives, allowing them to go out and do things they couldn't do before when their bladder leakage issue was controlling their lives.
0: Yeah, I know it's not a miracle pill, but nevertheless, 84% is absolutely astounding. That means over 8 in 10 people who use my bladder get results. There really is nothing like it for this issue. But why don't you run us through the results of the clinical research here so people can understand just how well studied this is?
1: Yeah, sure. So listen to these results. And this comes from a peer-reviewed study that was published in the journal Biomed Central Complementary Medicine and Therapy. Okay, so people who took my bladder in this study enjoyed a 60% reduction in urinary urgency. 60% reduction. So that's the need to go to the bathroom. So we have a 60% reduction in this urinary urgency. Right. And that can happen, this urgency can happen either because the bladder walls are weak or because the bladder and brain, again, are sending the wrong signals. So 60% reduction there is huge. And then there were other studies on the My Bladder formula that showed a 75% of users were able to reduce the number of undergarment pads, underwear pads that they were using, some down to just one a day. Yeah. So that's huge cost savings. And it also makes life a little easier, right? Cuts down on the inconvenience that comes with constantly having to change pads and the undergarments. And another really exciting result that has come from the research is that there was an average 50% reduction in nighttime waking to go to the bathroom. So my bladder users were finally able to get the rest they needed. There's two things that are happening here. So the primary issue is that the bladder just gets weaker over time. And this is true for both men and women. But what happens is that just like any muscle in our body, the bladder muscle does deteriorate and weaken with age. And also if a man has, say, prostate issues, that can press down on the bladder, which weakens the bladder muscles even further. And for women who've been blessed to have children, being pregnant and giving birth, that can weaken the bladder, sometimes a little, sometimes a lot. So women, I hear this a lot from women that have had children and it's you know, they're excited about the baby. But of course, the downside is sometimes it's hard on the bladder. But the good news is that my bladder can help to strengthen and tone the bladder, and it works for both men and women.
0: That's right. And it's not just that it's men and women. It's not necessarily only older people. Younger people can be dealing with this issue as well, especially women, like you said, who have given birth. This can be an issue for them. But Sherry, what is the second issue when it comes to bladder control?
1: Well, the other issue has to do with the nervous system. So we touched on this a little bit earlier when we're talking about signaling. So there's a nerve called the pudendal nerve, and it runs from your pelvic region to your spine, and your brain and bladder communicate along these connections. And they tell each other how your bladder feels, whether it feels empty or full. It also sends a signal conveying how much pressure you feel on the bladder as well. So when you need to empty your bladder. So what happens is that the weakened bladder, it sends the wrong signals up and down this nerve, and it kind of fools your brain into thinking you need to go to the bathroom, even though you don't. So this is why some people, they feel or they sense that they have the urge to go to the bathroom, and then they sit down, or if you're a guy, stand up, and you're trying to pee, but you really don't have to, and there's only a little bit that comes out.
0: Yeah.
1: So the good news is that my bladder does help with this. It can help the brain and the bladder get on the same page.
0: That's right. Very well said. So basically, the underlying issues here are one, a physical weakness

0: in the walls of the bladder. And secondly, this communication issue you've described between the brain and the bladder. My Bladder, this new formula from Purity Products, shown to address both. It strengthens the bladder and it sort of gets your brain and bladder communicating better, sending the right signal. And remember, at the top of the show, we started with those three important questions. One, are you or someone you love dealing with a weak or leaky bladder? Two, does the occasional uncontrollable urge to go to the bathroom wake you up at night and, you know, mess up your sleep? And thirdly, does a leaky bladder sometimes keep you from doing the things that you love to do? And if you have answered yes to any of these questions, then I am telling you that My Bladder is the ultimate solution for you.
1: There is no other dietary supplement on the market that's even close to this. Over 8 out of 10 people who use this report that they get the benefits. We are going to prove this to you. If you are dealing with these bladder issues, you simply must try a bottle of My Bladder. If you're one of the first 1,000 callers from this weekend's radio show, we're going to send you out a full 1 month supply of My Bladder for just $9.95. It's less than 10 bucks. 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I'm going to give that number out again a little bit later on in the show, but we've got a lot of ground to cover. We are talking with Sherry Torkos, pharmacist and longtime advisor to Purity Products. And Sherry, as we move along here in this important discussion about our new and innovative way to help people deal with that occasional bladder weakness with urine leaking and with an overactive urge to urinate, why don't I hand it back to you? And maybe, you know, for people just tuning in, could you give us a quick recap here?
2: Yeah, sure. So we know from the statistics that about 33 million Americans deal with bladder leakage. And I can tell you as a pharmacist, and I've been practicing over 30 years, I've talked to so many men and women who are trying to manage this issue. So if you're listening or you have a family member that you think of that is dealing with this issue, know that they're not alone. There is help available. Occasional bladder leakage, I know that this is a distressing and embarrassing issue. It affects your quality of life. And sometimes people feel isolated. They're afraid to leave their home because they don't want to be away from the bathroom or have an embarrassing accident. So, yeah. You know, I completely empathize. It's a tough issue. But the good news here is that Purity Products, with this product, this My Bladder, it can offer dramatic benefits to help strengthen the bladder, cut down the urgency to urinate, and help people reclaim their lives. There are 14 clinical studies backing the benefits of this product. With impressive results, we're talking about a 60% reduction in urinary urgency. That's the need to rush to the bathroom. Then there's the fact that 75% of people using My Bladder were able to reduce the number of underwear pads and undergarments they use. Some people down to just one per day.
1: Yeah, that's just a lot of people are going to be, you know, skeptical about this, and I totally understand it. So many people trying to manage this issue. This is a great solution, a plant-based option that has been shown to deliver really meaningful results. It's going to help people save a lot of time, a lot of money, and a lot of hassles. And again, what I love is 50%.
0: 80% reduction in nighttime waking to use the bathroom. So less nighttime waking, better quality of sleep. Now, this isn't a sleep aid, but wow.
2: Yeah, exactly. Yeah, definitely. My bladder is not going to knock people out. This is not a sleep aid. But the reality is that people actually should be able to get more sleep, better quality sleep, because they're not being interrupted by their bladder to go to the bathroom. I mean, I know how hard it is myself. If I wake up to go to the bathroom in the night, it's sometimes hard to get back to sleep. And if you're waking up 2, 3, 4 times a night, that can really do a number on your sleep.
0: Yeah, even if you could reduce it by just a little bit, it could be a dramatic improvement overall.
2: We are getting incredible feedback from real customers. These are real people that are taking the product, they're taking my bladder, and they're getting incredible results. In fact, I was talking with a friend recently about his mother's bladder issues, and he gave me the okay to share this story here with you today. Mm-hmm. So his mother's name is Helen, and Helen had been dealing with bladder leakage issues for a long time. So her bladder was really getting in the way of her life. She wasn't going out playing bingo and doing the things that she loved because she was afraid of having an accident.
0: Right.
2: She was, you know, afraid of wetting herself. So she was, you know, really struggling with this situation.
0: Well, let's hear about the happy ending part of the story with
2: yes,
0: my bladder.
2: Yes, we can't leave it there. We're not going to leave it there. So there is a happy ending because her son bought her a bottle of my bladder. And after just 2 weeks using my bladder, Helen found that she was sleeping for 4 hours at a time before having to get up to use the bathroom. So that was a dramatic improvement. Now, again, this isn't going to make people drowsy or it doesn't put you to sleep. It just makes your bladder stronger and improves the communication so that she didn't have that sudden urgency and the need to urinate that was waking her up at night. So the other big plus is that it significantly cut down on the number of pads and the undergarments that she was using.
0: No, this is great. Less urgency, less leakage, less nighttime waking, which is so huge. And as an extra perk, you're saving a lot of money too.
2: Yeah, yeah, exactly. And Helen also shared that she was so excited because she was able to return to the activities that she enjoyed before her weak bladder was getting in the way of her life. So she was able to go out with confidence, to go shopping, to be out with family and friends at events and do activities. And she said she's even playing bingo again. And that was one of her favorite things to do. But before she was taking my bladder, she had stopped going to bingo because with the bladder urgency, she would just have to get up and run to the bathroom all the time. And it was just really frustrating. So she's just an incredibly happy and satisfied customer, one of many that we have.
0: Yeah, it's not just for women. Here's a testimonial from John. He lives in North Carolina. He said, and I'll quote, "My bladder works great. I no longer have to rush to the bathroom. Anyone with overactive bladder should try it." And, you know, again, this is not just for women. Men have this issue too. Women, you know, of all ages, certainly after, you know, giving birth, like you discussed earlier, can be dealing with this issue. Now we have this evidence-based solution, something that really works, something that has all the patents and the technologies, 7 international awards over the last 20 years or so since they developed this. We are bringing it to the market here in America under the My Bladder brand. We're very excited about it. We certainly did the homework here. We know My Bladder will work for you. So Sherry, we are almost out of time. And yet, like we said, 84% of people that use this formula say it works, report the benefits. It's going to cut the urge to urinate so people can really get their life back. And I know there are a lot of folks out there that can relate to wanting to cut down on using, you know, frankly, adult undergarments. People who want to be able to travel or just go out for dinner or visit with friends without, you know, having to keep an eye on where the nearest bathroom is.
2: Yeah, people with bladder leakage, they're always, you know, mapping the fastest route to a bathroom, knowing where, you know, they're going to have to sit to be close to the bathroom at an event. It can be hard. It can affect your quality of life. It can cause anxiety and worry and stress. And we want people to get their lives back, to enjoy quality of life and to feel confident and comfortable and not have to deal with all of these issues. So I think, you know, nobody wants to live like that, right?
0: Yeah. And again, as we're running out of time, this My Bladder product, 20 years of R&D, globally 24 patents, 14 clinical trials, including 4 peer-reviewed publications, double-blind research. This really is remarkable. But as we only have a couple of minutes here, Sherry, why don't you give us the bottom line on why people who are dealing with bladder leakage issues, this bladder control issue, why should they put this My Bladder to the test?
2: Okay, so the takeaway here, Jason, is that My Bladder is an innovative and an effective solution for bladder leakage. So we're talking about a formula that is award-winning. It's a patented blend of botanicals that works to improve bladder muscle tone, to strengthen the bladder, to reduce the urge to urinate, and it can even return people to the average number of bathroom trips they had in their younger years. So there are numerous clinical studies here. We're talking about solid science. And of course, we have lots of testimonials by real life users like Helen and John, who we talked about earlier. These are people that experienced dramatic, life-changing results using this formula. And keep in mind, the people that are taking My Bladder, they notice benefits in as little as 2 weeks. And it does build over time. So at 8 weeks, 84% of users are feeling very satisfied at 8 weeks. So just think about this. If you're experiencing bladder leakage and it's affecting your quality of life, you can improve your situation in as little as 2 weeks. Less leakage, less urgency, a better night's sleep. So I think those are some meaningful benefits. This is an easy to take product. It's just 2 small capsules a day. And as a pharmacist and someone who has looked at the science, the studies, I have a lot of confidence in this product. I know people who try My Bladder will be satisfied because it can really help them get their lives back, their freedom back.
0: Sherry, I've got to give out that 800 number. We are out of time. Thank you so much for being here with me today. I really, really appreciate it.
2: My pleasure. Thanks for having me.
0: Okay. Well, if you are one of the millions of people, or maybe a loved one, are dealing with a weak or leaky bladder, if you're dealing with all of the issues associated with not getting a good night's sleep because of this issue, you're waking up at night, or it's simply a leaky bladder is preventing you from doing the things you love to do, then you need to give Purity Products a call right now 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

0: welcome to the What's It Worth show. My name's Holly Hermes.
1: And my name's Mike Hermes. We are the father-daughter real estate team, the Hermes team.
0: And for the next hour, we're going to spend our Saturday, as always, with you talking about what else but our family business, real estate. So if you have questions about buying or selling, if you want to know how much your house is worth, anything at all, now is your chance to call in. 210-599-5555. Our producer, Edwin, in the other room, is very nice, guys. He does not bite. When you call in...
1: Hard.
0: No, he does not bite. He is very kind. All you say is your first name, and then that's it. He brings you onto the show. It's that simple, that painless, and if you want to give a fake name, that's fine too, guys. For real. We are here to give information without any strings attached, and part of that is... You know, we're totally okay if you want to remain anonymous calling into the show. That's totally okay.
1: We're not going to write down your phone number. We're not going to call you. We're not going to slam you or sell your information. What we are going to do is answer your question. And if you want to talk to us, you either tell us you want us to call you and we'll put you on hold and get your information, or you call us at 210-341-1400.
0: The second way is much more easy. And guys, you can call that number right now and it goes directly to our cell phones, because obviously right now we're live in studio.
1: And today it's my cell phone and I left my phone at home. Yep. I'm embarrassed to say.
0: That's okay. It happens every once in a while to the best of us.
1: Happened to me today. Anyway, we're here. We have tons of things to talk about, but we always like making it a caller-driven show. The market is different. It's different than it's been, but it's not different than it's ever been. We have ebbs, we have flows, we have...
0: This isn't anything new. I mean, we've dealt with markets like this in the past.
1: You dealt with it in 2008, 2009, yeah. 2010.
0: But you dealt with it when you first came into the real estate market.
1: I dealt with it in the 80s and 90s. I dealt with it through about 85 through 93. It was a very difficult market. Dealt with it in... 1998 to 2000, and then 2008 through 2010. But the craziest market I've ever been involved in was pandemic. When there was nothing on the market and people were making crazy offers.
0: Yeah. I mean, and we told people, guys.
1: We didn't tell, we recommended.
0: Yeah, we don't make the decisions, okay? But we do share our professional advice. And there were a lot of buyers out there who, you know, we were working with, some of which who had been looking for a long time. And it was just kind of that way in the past where you would, you know, see a house and you would expect that there would be multiple offers. That was just the name of the game back then. And I remember a lot of buyers back then saying like, okay, well, you know, we just have, in order to get the property, you had to go up crazy high and then, you know, waive the inspection. And all these things.
1: Waiver
0: and
1: of appraisal.
0: Sometimes
1: pay for the title policy, pay for commissions.
0: Well, I mean, if you're, especially if you were not going to be here for the next
1: 20 years,
0: you know, I mean, certainly it will.
1: I think it will correct itself in the next 5 years.
0: Anyway. Oh, okay. We're getting back into
1: it. Will go up.
0: We talk about that too
1: much. A great time to buy, in other words.
0: It's a great.
1: And it's not a bad time to sell.
0: But you definitely have to strategize. You have to put a little elbow grease into it. You have to work a little bit harder. You have to talk with your realtor and game plan and listen to the market. And we have had a lot of game planning this week. But I will tell you, we've had a lot of buyers who have just come in and really taken the bull by the horns and just been able to take great advantage of this market right now, where buyers can come in, guys, and negotiate.

0: again. I mean, we, for a while there, kind of lost that ability.
1: Completely lost it.
0: Yeah.
1: If anything, it was reverse negotiation.
0: Yeah.
1: Yeah, okay, you start at 200, you wind up at 325.
0: Yeah.
1: You
0: know? So, I mean,
1: you know, that's a crazy exaggeration, but that did happen.
0: And one of the times that you can make money, obviously, in real estate is by selling. Yes. Okay.
1: That's when you realize it, but you really make it
0: when you buy. So if you're getting a great deal, guys, that's when you can really just make a difference in terms of like how much of an investment you're going to have in
1: now,
0: real estate.
1: With all that said, we had an even crazier week this week. It was, dare I use the word sickening?
0: Why? What? I don't even know where you're going with this, Dad.
1: Thursday.
0: 210-599-5555.
1: Thursday, we're negotiating on a home, first-time home buyers, amazing people. Laura is a researcher, which made things incredibly wonderful. Lots of questions, brilliant questions, because she didn't know. And she just researched and researched and researched. Now, make an offer, get it accepted, and the interest rates had gone up. Now, all of a sudden, they qualify for $5,000 less than what's under contract when they qualified for $5,000 more than what we put it under contract for. The next morning, we got it accepted, got it worked out. Interest rates went up again. She said, lock it in. And I almost gave her the advice. I said, we've had two jumps in the last 12 hours. I almost gave her the advice to wait. Interest rates started the day before at 6.75%. At the end of the day, they were at 8%. And thank God she locked in, or she wouldn't be getting the property, or they wouldn't be getting the property.
0: Wow. She listened to her gut on that one.
1: Yes. And was brilliant. I told her, I said, that was very smart, smarter than I would have. And I didn't say anything because something in the back of my head said, shut up, Mike.
0: 210-599-5555. That's 210-599-5555. Guys, this is a live show. We're a father-daughter team. So if y'all have questions.
1: Any questions? Texas won against Tennessee. Hook 'em, baby. We're both wearing burnt orange today.
0: Mine was totally unintentional.
1: Mine was totally intentional.
0: Mine was more of a fall vibe, okay?
1: Yeah, it'd be nice to be under 90 for a day.
0: Listen, I'm dressing for it, so maybe it will happen, okay? All right, so here is the thing.
1: That is a beautiful fall color.
0: If you have an interest rate, like, you know, if you're, that's what's holding you back on buying, interest rates change over time, and interest rates, you can change your interest rate on your loan. Not easily. It's not something that can just happen at the, you know, flip of a
1: coin. You don't have any control over it. But the market has total control.
0: But with that being said, you do have the ability to,
1: you're not married to the rate,
0: to refinance and get, if like, so if rates go down, then you can refinance your loan and get that lower rate.
1: You can't renegotiate the sales price later.
0: You cannot renegotiate the sales price. And so that's why, you know, there's a lot of, you know, I mean, I just will never be able to get over that one commercial that keeps on playing on the radio saying it's not a good time to buy. I was thinking, I think that that is the craziest thing I've ever heard.
1: It's the best time to buy in a very long time.
0: This is the best time to buy. Just a matter of fact, this is the best time to buy because you have the ability to negotiate again. It's a buyer's market again. So anyway, all of that to say, interest rates,
1: the opposite of what people do, and you'll always do well.
0: Well, yeah, just make the decision for you alone and your family. That's it. Okay. You don't need to make a decision based on what your neighbor's great aunt Alberta is saying to, you know, when is a good time to buy?
1: Yeah, here's the other thing.
0: Everybody has opinions about real estate. I mean,
1: Absolutely. Everybody
0: has to deal with real estate. So it's understandable that everybody has opinions about it.
1: And everybody thinks they're experts.
0: And it's a part of our entertainment now, which makes it even more a part of the conversation. That's not a bad thing. real estate is incredibly entertaining, but it does not make for a good one-size-fits-all formula.
1: That's a great point.
0: It just doesn't work that way. There is no house, even if you have two houses that are exactly the same, they're on two different lots, maybe they've had two separate owners. It just doesn't work that way. So, and, you know, I could go down that rabbit hole for a long time, but we're honestly already at our first break, which is kind of insane. I want to talk a little bit about craft rooms today, because I just think that they're so much fun.
1: Yeah, and you know something? When I grew up, those were called rec rooms, okay? Hmm. They were any type of room. It could be kids' play toys. It could be storage. It could be an office. It could be
0: a den,
1: craft room, a den, whatever. Yeah, and now people have a tendency
0: to name things or identify a room as
1: to have more of an identity to whatever that room is.
0: I mean, they're going all in with some of these, you know, the room decor and everything, you know.
1: We had one that was an English mystery room. Do you remember that? Because she had all those English mystery books and everything like that. She made it a reading room, but she called it her English mystery room.
0: I forgot about that until just now.
1: Yeah, that was a while back. But then again, you've been doing it 14 years. You can actually say that now. Yeah, a while ago. Or, oh my God, that was their parents we worked with, and we're working with their kids.
0: Yeah, we've been very fortunate. We've been
1: very blessed.
0: Very blessed to work with three generations.
1: Yes, and we're going into our fourth generation in real estate in the family.
0: We'll see. We'll see. She's...
1: Well, if you consider grandpa, my grandpa, your grandpa, me, and you, that's four.
0: 210-599-5555.
1: I wasn't putting Holly at five into her future pigeonholed.
0: No.
1: Nope.
0: That's not the way it works.
1: I am so proud of Holly.
0: Well, thanks, Dad. In case you can't tell, this is father and daughter real estate team. And yes, every once in a while we get totally off topic, even though the show is about real estate. And yes, that is absolutely what we want to talk about most. But, you know,
1: I'm going to brag about my granddaughter right now.
0: Now, hold on one second.
1: No. I know that we'll do it afterwards.
0: Something that I'm okay with sharing on the air.
1: Which she did last Saturday night.
0: Nope. 210-599-5555. That's 210-599-5555. You're listening to the What's It Worth show with Mike and Holly Hermes, father and daughter real estate team here in San Antonio, Texas. We'll be right back.
1: You're not comfortable with that?
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1: Holly and I have been working with together 14 years now, and we have a very extensive team around
0: us. Just to clarify, my dad's been in real estate for longer than I've been alive.
1: Yeah, I've been doing it
0: much longer than 14 years.
1: Yes, you can invert those numbers.
0: Yeah.
1: Actually, 41.
0: Yeah.
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0: to the Rest of Earth Show with Mike and Holly Hermes. Guys, I'm Holly Hermes.
1: Yeah, and I'm Mike Hermes, and we're 0 for 2 this weekend.
0: Yeah, we are, okay? Because
1: my Holly was so nice to me when I told her I forgot my phone.
0: And thank goodness I was. Because yeah. Guess what I forgot, guys? I forgot my laptop. So, we have made it this far into the show.
1: No values today. But probably guys, no values next week, having a guest.
0: Yeah, we're going to have the insurance company on. That's going to be...
1: It's going to be crazy awesome.
0: Very awesome. A great time to ask questions about home insurance and just insurance in general. I mean, values with insurance and values with real estate are two completely different things.
1: Yeah, matter of fact, we were talking to a client yesterday about that.
0: Yeah.
1: Yeah, when they looked in their insurance, their home was 25% higher value. Uh-huh. And they said, "Do we have too much insurance?" And what did we say?
0: No, because your insurance to rebuild is going to be significantly more.
1: It costs more to rebuild than it would to buy the house.
0: And that's what your insurance number is based off of. So a lot of times people will see that insurance number and they'll call us to get a value.

0: That's why we always ask, because we can give out lots of values. You know, we do the show, we've done it for so long, and, you know, it's called the What's It Worth Show. So it was started with the intention of giving out values.
1: When there were none.
0: Yeah, when there were none. Now, you know, we are really in a time where there are values everywhere.
1: That are very different.
0: Very different. And your insurance value, like how much you pay for your insurance, how much the insurance views your house value-wise at, is very different than how much you were to put your house on the market today and sell it for, which is very different from the amount that you're going to pay property taxes on. All three of those are
1: legitimate values.
0: Legitimate values with completely different purposes, and they're not the same. It's just a fact. They're not the same. The market value is changing by the day, pretty much by the week. It's a fluid thing. That is always going to be fluid. That's the one that's most dynamic out of those three.
1: Absolutely.
0: And it's important for you to know how much your house value is. By the way, getting to a little sidetrack here, 210-599-5555.
1: Little sidetrack. I have no idea where you're going.
0: Fun neighborhood names. So I love my neighborhood. My neighborhood is named after racehorses. Well, horses specifically.
1: Now,
0: that
1: wait
0: have
1: a
0: won
1: second.
0: The Triple Crown.
1: Your neighborhood is not named after that. Streets in your neighborhood.
0: In my neighborhood are named after
1: Triple Crown winners.
0: Triple Crown winners, which I just think is so much fun, because if you're a horse person, and we met a few horses this week, which was always,
1: oh my God, yesterday,
0: highlight of my week, meeting dogs and
1: cats.
0: And
1: a miniature horse.
0: Any animals. I always have to tell people,
1: English
0: especially
1: bulldogs,
0: our radio listeners, whenever we go out to appointments and I see an animal, it's like I prepare the professionalism. Holly is very professional. And then I see an animal and it just goes
1: out the window. It's all out the window. Yep.
0: Yeah. So getting back to that, that's a fun thing. We've also seen there are some neighborhoods in the medical center that have Hollywood stars.
1: Yeah, from the like the 20s and 30s.
0: But we recently sold a house that, guys, get this, has Scooby-Doo street names. And I just cannot get over how fun that is. First of all, I love Scooby-Doo.
1: Who doesn't?
0: Yeah.
1: Scooby-Dooby-Doo, where
0: but,
1: are
0: you, know,
1: you?
0: When you think of like, you know, Velma, that could be like a pretty generic name. I didn't attribute that originally to Scooby-Doo. And then, you know, you start passing by streets that are Scrappy Street, Shaggy Street. There was a Mystery Machine one in there.
1: We also sold one not too long ago that the streets and the neighborhood was called Lonesome Dove. Mm-hmm. And the streets in the subdivision were characters in there.
0: Yeah.
1: Lorena Crossing in particular.
0: There is another one that is Dallas-themed names. So they have I don't know.
1: JR?
0: No, like Smith, you know, like Dallas Cowboys.
1: Oh!
0: Streets.
1: I was thinking Dallas, the JR who shot JR.
0: I just thought that was so much fun. And sometimes, you know, the neighborhoods are not very explicit, you know, like this neighborhood that... Name of the neighborhood had nothing to do with Scooby-Doo, but all the streets in there, Scooby-Doo. And the Dallas one, you know, they're not called the Cowboys neighborhood, but all the streets in there, something to do with the Dallas Cowboys.
1: That's pretty cool.
0: So if you have some fun street name stories, call us, tell us, join the show. 210-599-5555. And if you are watching live on Facebook, I do see that there are some comments up there, but unfortunately, guys, I'm blind.
1: I left my phone at home.
0: And I can't see that far away, so I'm going to have to take a look at those comments after the show. But that is a reminder to all of our radio listeners that we are on Facebook Live.
1: Absolutely. And we have some great followers, which I love that.
0: Yeah.
1: And I get in trouble every once in a while. Holly gets mad at me because I'll say something I probably shouldn't. She goes, we're on the air. What are you? You're not thinking again, Dad.
0: No. No.
1: Yes.
0: Oh, goodness. 210-599-5555. Guys, if you want to get in touch with me and my dad during the week, it's pretty much the same people you're getting off the air as you say are getting on the air.
1: Yeah, three times this week when we saw three different sets of people, all three of them said, oh my God, you're no different than you are on the air.
0: Mm-hmm. For better or for worse.
1: A couple of them didn't mention that, but yes.
0: Yeah. So if you want to get in touch with me or my dad, talk to us directly, because there are some situations that maybe aren't so fun to talk about on the air, but that you do need some help walking through related to real estate. That could be divorce. That could be, you know, buying a new house when you had something else not happy happen before, maybe bankruptcy or something like that. Maybe you are dealing with a possible foreclosure. Guys, those are hard situations. They're hard.
1: And you have a property that no matter, you could be doing everything right and it still not be selling. The toughest markets to sell right now, vacation homes are becoming increasingly tougher to sell.
0: Well, that's normally one of the first areas that you see hit. Also condos, if that's what you're going to say.
1: Yeah, absolutely. But then I was going to say further outside, the further outside the city you go, that area gets hit then. And it's like, we saw a house yesterday, again, with the horses and an incredible couple doing everything right. And been on the market almost a year and not sold.
0: But we're going to game plan and hopefully we'll get them some answers.
1: And yes, to get them a strategy, whether it's with us or whoever, with the strategy to get it over the hump.
0: Mm-hmm.
1: We have one of our listings we're trying to get over the hump. And it's tough. I mean, I lose sleep when that happens to us.
0: But this is not anything that we have not seen before. And
1: no.
0: That's why I like to use the analogy of having an airplane pilot who, you know, they deal with turbulence every single day. If you're thinking about flying on an airplane, to you, you hit some turbulence and it makes you a little bit nervous. You don't deal with that every day. Even, you know, flyers who have been flying for a long time very frequently. But the pilot, I want a pilot who is not afraid of turbulence, knows how to just go into this checklist formula of all of the steps to follow. And that's what your realtor is there for. We're not flying a plane, but we have seen all of these markets before and we know what to do. It's very non-emotional.
1: If it's a problem with an appraisal, if it's a problem with title, if it's a problem with repairs, whatever the situation is.
0: And we're going to basically just guide you there.
1: You know, we have had, Aaron and I, almost every type of flight issue you could possibly have without crashing. We had a fire on the plane one time. Again, captain's running back and forth. They're not saying anything. They handled it. And then by the time they handled it, we could smell the smoke. We had another one that took off during a hurricane.
0: Nice.
1: We were with Alan Doris. We're coming back from a cruise. We're in Puerto Rico. The airport shut down. As a matter of fact, half of our flight was in duty free. And when the electricity went out, they have these doors, these metal chain link doors that close automatically. And you can't open them up till the electricity comes on. Half the people in the plane were in there. They were on emergency lights. And our plane takes off. I remember people just praying and everything. We dropped probably 5,000 feet in just a second because of the weather. Everybody else scared to death. Where am I? I'm sound asleep. I didn't put my seatbelt on. As a matter of fact, I forgot.
0: Nice.
1: Or I took it off.
0: Don't tell my kids that.
1: It drops.
0: Brody and Clara, if you're listening, he wore his seatbelt.
1: I dropped 5,000. The plane dropped 5,000 feet. I wake up with my head and my back and my shoulder hitting the top. I got a concussion from that because I was so foolish.
0: Okay, so all of this has to do with real estate.
1: Those pilots didn't panic. They stayed the course. They got us back and they got us home alive. We've had some very serious issues, not life-threatening, but definitely deal-threatening. And with the experience we have, like you said, we guided it right back on course.
0: because that's our job. And that's what we're there for.
1: And that's where the experience comes in.
0: Definitely.
1: Well, you showed me a fact about 3 weeks ago. I mentioned it now twice. I'm going to mention it a third time.
0: So that we cannot have the numbers in front of us?
1: Because you don't have your laptop and I don't have my phone.
0: Okay.
1: But it was like 91% or 93% or some crazy number. What was it? What do you think it was?
0: I don't know, but you don't have the number in front of you, I think.
1: It was a crazy number. I would have lost my house on it. That of that percentage of realtors nationwide sold one house or less in the last year.
0: Yeah. Yeah. Yeah. That was pretty incredible.
1: It's important to know who you're working with, what type of sales they have.
0: Because, you know, there are lots of people who can say, yeah, I'm a realtor.
1: But, and my company, we do this and we do that.
0: What is behind that? I'm a realtor. You know, how many houses do you personally sell? What kind of real estate do you sell? What is, you know, and just get a feel for what they're like. Have they been able to deal with complicated transactions? Not all transactions are complicated. Some of them go very smooth. A lot of them go very smooth. But, you know, you don't really want to test it out in the middle of a transaction. You can't switch a realtor in the middle of a transaction.
1: No.
0: You can't. So,
1: if the transaction dies, it's too late to switch.
0: Yeah. All right, guys. We're going to go to our second break here.
1: No, let's wait a minute. 3:40 is about, we got about 4 or 5 minutes.
0: We're almost at 3:40.
1: All right. That's fine. We'll do it.
0: 210-599-5555. That's 210-599-5555.
1: You know, I like talking and keeping it going.
0: Yes. We call it mic time for a reason.
1: Well, it's Holly time right now because we're 4 minutes early.
0: Yep. You're listening to the What's It Worth show with Mike and Holly Hermes. We'll be right back.
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0: The What's It Worth Show with Mike and Holly Hermes. My name is Holly Hermes. Nice. Thank you.
3: I'm Mike Hermes. I'm the father of the father-daughter real estate team.
0: And guys, we are here talking about real estate, and I will tell you this.
3: You're going to tell us what?
0: This is our family business, is real estate. My dad started this radio show before I was born, and just for the intention of sharing his profession and making it just more easy to access information that's very important to you as a homeowner. Today, we still follow the same guiding star, I would say. And we just are so blessed to meet the people that we do, to be able to share our Saturdays with you, talking on the radio, talking about something that we're incredibly passionate about. But all of that we're able to do because of y'all. I mean, y'all are the ones who make it possible. Y'all have sent us referrals over the years. You guys have decided to use us as your realtor. And maybe this is your first time listening. That's okay too. We're just so grateful to our longtime listeners, to our listeners who are just tuning in and, you know, getting a kick out of me and my dad going back and forth. It's just a real joy for us.
3: Absolutely.
0: And it's not something that we take for granted because we know that there are lots and lots and lots of choices when it comes to realtors out there.
3: Way more than it should be.
0: Way more. But you know, guys, it's just, we're really grateful.
3: Very blessed.
0: We do believe that we do the best job.
3: Yep. And I was talking about the cookies before.
0: Mm-hmm.
3: Laura is such a researcher.
0: Mm-hmm.
3: And she's like, I'm sorry I have all these questions. I said,
0: I love it. We love it. We love the questions. Love them.
3: Absolutely. And she's so well prepared. Even with inspectors, she went to find one that was specialized in the type of property she was buying.
0: Love.
3: Yes.
0: Love it. Love it.
3: Absolutely.
0: Okay, I'm going to ask you some questions.

0: questions. By the way, guys, our lines are still open. We are still able to take your call, but we're going
1: What
0: to
1: is this, like rapid fire?
0: Yeah, I mean, why not? We've got time for it. Let's do it. How do you feel about putting greens in backyards?
1: As a buyer or as a homeowner or as a seller?
0: Whichever direction you want to take it, Dad.
1: Okay.
0: As a realtor.
1: As a homeowner.
0: Okay.
1: I would put one in if I'm going to be there a long time and I love it, kind of like a pool type of thing or a basketball court, you know, or pickleball or whatever you want to do. If you're going to be there, your family's going to enjoy it. You're going to enjoy it. Just don't expect to get the money back. As a realtor, as long as it's tastefully done, I think it's one of the things that will make the house sell maybe a little bit faster over something that doesn't have it. As a buyer, if I had kids, I think it'd be cool. But would I give, again, I wouldn't give any more consideration for it. I would just maybe pick that house over another house that doesn't. Like I would pick with the pool. If everything's equal, I might pick the house with the pool over the one that doesn't. Some people don't want a pool, so they'd pick the house without the pool over the one that does.
0: Okay. Awesome. Love it. I totally agree with you. I think that, you know, putting greens are in the category of things that make a property unique, make it stand out, make it fun, can sometimes be the thing that somebody said, this was on my bucket list, this is the house, it's a sign. But does it translate into financial gain? No.
1: Yeah, it could be like somebody who's retired and wants to take up golfing.
0: Yeah.
1: Or fine-tune their golf game.
0: All right, let's go on to the next one. How do you feel about septic systems?
1: Okay, folks, we haven't talked about this at all.
0: No, I am definitely throwing you to the wolves because we have not talked about this at all.
1: Septic systems are something that are necessary in some properties. If you're in the country, and there were no utilities out there, you're going to have a septic system. You're going to have a well.
0: Or an outhouse.
1: No, not anymore,
0: we've seen
1: hopefully.
0: An outhouse. No, we have.
1: Yes, we have. And one that did not have a bathroom.
0: Yeah.
1: Yes, we did. I have no problems if they're maintained. You know, that's a very important function. The county and state say you have to have it checked at least once a year and then give the state those results to stay in compliance.
0: Mm-hmm.
1: So as long as they're maintained properly, I have no problem. Now, you have to be a little bit more careful. You know, you want to definitely be careful what you flush down the toilet because certain things can back up a septic system very fast. Just be cautious and be judicious.
0: Okay. And some neighborhoods, you know, especially when you're talking San Antonio surrounding areas, you know, sometimes it may start to feel like it's in the city, but that's relatively new and they did not have utilities out there until recently. So
1: and they may be separated. I mean, surrounded by properties that do.
0: Yeah.
1: And they don't.
0: And so if you're looking for a specific type of house, you know, one that has a larger lot, one that maybe is a little bit older, more established neighborhood, a lot of times that is going to mean that you're going to have a septic system. So.
1: Yeah, pay attention.
0: Pay attention. And there's a way to move forward with it, but there's a different checklist that you've got to follow.
1: Absolutely.
0: And that your realtor is going to be guiding you on.
1: Yes. And just make sure you maintain it judiciously.
0: Mm-hmm.
1: As a matter of fact, I'd over-maintain it than under.
0: Yeah.
1: Okay. You have another one?
0: Yes, I do. I actually...
1: You're thinking about not asking this one.
0: I'm not going to ask the next one. I know I'm not going to ask the next one. Yeah, I'm just
1: ask it. I'm dying to hear what it is. You have me very curious now. Again, she has not gone over these with me at all.
0: I'm going to get in trouble for this one. Okay, how do you feel about solar panels? I shouldn't have asked it. See?
1: I have no problem with that. I think that's a great question, especially in this environment right now. Depends who did them. There were a lot of companies that were not qualified that were installing them, that you have issues with the roof. You have insurance issues with the roof if it's not done properly. You can have leaks. Are you going to take over the payments, or is it going to be paid off?
0: This is a big one, guys. We've seen it happen a lot when it comes to selling, and especially if somebody bought during, you know, the height of the seller's market and they had to pay premium and then they put on solar panels on top of that. That translates into how much you're going to net at closing, because, you know,
1: or have to bring the closing.
0: Mm-hmm, if you did not pay outright for those solar panels.
1: Which most people didn't. A lot of people, you know, back then were getting 0% interest on those solar panels for years.
0: Yeah.
1: And that's why it made sense.
0: Yeah.
1: If they're paid off and they're done properly, I'd love to have a solar system.
0: It does make things different.
1: You need to have an expert.
0: You follow a different checklist, because then suddenly it's not a, you know, normal.
1: Okay, let's give kudos right now. If I were to buy a house that had solar panels on there, I would call Stevens Roofing.
0: Yeah.
1: Because they do solar panels, they do roofing, and we love them.
0: Yeah.
1: Their roofing is fantastic. So I give them total confidence in their solar panels, because I trust what we've seen with their roofing.
0: Okay.
1: Next one.
0: How do you feel about wallpaper?
1: Well, you know the answer on that one. I've never been a big wallpaper fan, but I've been surprised. You surprised me in the bathroom.
0: I surprised myself on that one, honestly.
1: Not only did you do a great job and you did the beadboard and all that, but as something that I thought was extremely loud and obnoxious, worked beautiful.
0: So, but in terms of...
1: It's got to be done right.
0: Real estate.
1: Same type of thing. Same situation. Done right, it can be very nice. But we also see wallpaper all the time that's 30 years old or older.
0: Okay. This is something, though, I mean, we're going to see a lot, I think, in the next 10 years, because these are a lot of new products that are coming out that are pretty temporary is not really the right word, but something that is synonymous that I've seen with it is renter friendly, you know, wallpaper that's renter friendly, or some fixtures, like some light fixtures that are, I'm going to use air quotes here, renter friendly. So they're not.
1: What does that mean?
0: So you're not having to go in behind the wall and, you know, add wiring for a light fixture. It's, you know, sometimes they're battery operated. Sometimes they charge by themselves. Sometimes they're solar operated. But anyway, you can just basically screw them into the wall. And that's why they call them renter friendly. You're not especially adding in wiring where there was, you know, before, if you wanted a light somewhere where there wasn't a light, you'd have to call an electrician. And now we're in a time where you can add in this kind of temporary object, but it's not the same thing. It may look very beautiful, but it's not the same thing as having a real sconce in a hallway or something like
1: so
0: that.
1: So it's maintenance. It's low maintenance. It's low installation.
0: It's just something that I think we're going to see brought up more and more. I see it on garages as well. You see these
1: closets.
0: Magnetic handles. You've seen them too, where they
1: yes,
0: look like they're an upgraded garage.
1: Yes.
0: But really, it's just... A magnetic kit that you put on the facade of your garage.
1: Really cool.
0: But, you know, when you're talking about values of a home, and then suddenly you're starting to look at these things that traditionally did add value, like an upgraded garage door, maybe not like crazy value, but it's different, because suddenly, oh, that's actually not the same thing as having an upgraded garage door. It just looks like it is.
1: And it can do the same thing. It could add value because it looks so much nicer
0: so
1: than something else.
0: So how does this fit into wallpaper? Well, because, you know, there are wallpaper, you know, wallpaper 30 years ago, you had the wallpaper paste. They still have those around, but there's a sliding scale of the quality and how long this is meant to last. And a lot of the wallpaper that's sold now is not especially meant to stay up for 30 years. It's not even meant to stay up for 5 years.
1: I just remember they used to have a lot of grass cloth and aluminum and crazy things.
0: But it's important to think about. And, you know, we're barreling towards this interesting time in real estate where people are becoming more and more accustomed to a certain aesthetic or style of a house that they're seeing online or on social media, and it's becoming more and more common. And so to get that look, sometimes they're using some shortcuts, which, yes, look very nice, but they're not the same thing as having this permanent update. I'm not saying it's always a bad thing.
1: All right, give me an example because I'm lost.
0: Okay, the sconces, for example. You know, I mean, when you're talking about like styles and trends, you know, sconces on the light sconces on either side of like
1: the bed,
0: perfect. Having them hardwired in and having the battery operated or the chargeable ones is not the same thing. It's just not.
1: Absolutely.
0: But it has the same impact in terms of looking at it, and it looks very nice. But anyway, I don't know. I'm still working through that thought through my head. And honestly, normally we prepare the, you know, all of the things we talk about on the show, we have prepared beforehand. And this is something that I did not prepare with my dad beforehand.
1: Yeah, which is kind of cool.
0: So, but you're getting the real answers here.
1: Well, you're always getting the real answers, but you're getting immediate answers off the cuff.
0: A raw answer.
1: A raw answer, yes.
0: All right. So we are coming up to the end of the show. I want to remind everyone, if you are looking for a realtor, whether that's the father or the daughter, I'm just kidding, but it's the
1: you get
0: daughter.
1: The team.
0: I'm just kidding. 210-341-1400 is
1: who
0: our
1: is the team, by the way?
0: It's me and my dad, guys.
1: That's it.
0: You're not going to be passed off to somebody else. You're going to be working with me or my dad.
1: Years ago, I used to have like 20 assistants or more.
0: But, you know, people kind of felt like they were being passed off immediately to somebody else. And we listened. And so now it's me and my dad. And we put...
1: Not only being passed off, you're only as strong as your weakest link.
0: Mm-hmm. That's true. Anyway, so we would love to help you buy or sell, or just to be here to answer any of your questions. Maybe you didn't
1: have a second opinion.
0: Yeah, to be a second opinion or a third opinion.
1: Yeah, when I was at the inspection with Laura and Miguel today, I told them, I said, we don't go away after closing.
0: Mm-mm.
1: You have problems, you have questions, you know, things like the homestead exemption, things like
0: warranties,
1: insurance, whatever the situation is.
0: Mm-hmm. You can always call us. Yeah, we're happy to be there.
1: We'll be upset if you don't.
0: Yeah, 210-341-1400. You can look us up on Facebook, Holly or Mike Hermes. And it's that simple. You can also see past shows that we have up. You can email us, guys, at holly@mikehermes.com or mike@mikehermes.com.
1: Why do you give your name first?
0: No, I don't like that you say this. You do look at your email.
1: I do, but you are always.
0: I always have my phone with me, as evidenced by today. Just teasing.
1: Yeah, where's your laptop?
0: Yeah, I don't have my laptop. That's true. All right, guys. 210-341-1400.
1: Wow. It's the end of the show.
0: It's the end of the show.
1: Unbelievable.
0: Next week, I will not be here. Next week, we're going to be talking about insurance, but it's my dad.
1: You've earned a weekend off. You've earned that. 210-599-5555 is the wrong phone number I just gave out. 341-1400. 210-341-1400 if we can help you in any way. God bless.

0: Fisherman Dave Marciano says he's concerned about the rest of the weekend.
1: I don't think the worst of it is here yet, right? It's nasty out there, but it sounds like we're going to get the worst of it a little later today and tonight, right? Tomorrow?
0: Complicating matters is the tides, which are set to come in the next few hours. Here's Suffolk County Executive Ed Romaine in New York.
2: The next cycle of the tide, and the thing that makes this tide so devastating, it's coming on a full moon. So we are concerned.
0: In the Pacific, severe weather is also a concern this weekend for much of Hawaii. Hurricane Nolo, a Category 2 storm, is inching closer to the state. Michael Brennan is the director of the National Hurricane Center. He says it's not expected to make landfall.
3: The good news right now is that Nolo is not moving any closer to the Big Island of Hawaii. It's been stationary for the last several hours. And as we move through the next couple of days, we're expecting Nolo to start moving more generally and faster to the west.
0: The Big Island is under a tropical storm warning. Maui is under a tropical storm watch. Earlier today, President Trump said he's rejecting the latest proposal from Iran, calling that deal not acceptable. Iran was pledging to reopen the Strait of Hormuz in 7 days if the U.S. agrees to lift its blockade on Iranian ports.
4: That, as U.S. Central Command says, dozens of ships are now safely transiting the strait each day. And the flow of crude oil has topped 85% of what it was before the war began.
0: ABC News national correspondent Stephen Portnoy. Gas Buddy now estimates the average price of gallon for a gallon of regular is now $4.43 a gallon. 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
7: Hello and welcome to the show. I'm your host, Pat Campbell. We've got a fascinating program for you today. Our guest today says that there is a youth molecule in the human body, and he says this molecule of youth happens to be concentrated in our skin, hair, eyes, and joints. He says this substance not only dramatically influences our appearance, in other words, how young or how healthy we look, but more importantly, our physical strength, our flexibility, and mobility. This is our ability to do things, lift things, get around, be physical. Today, we're going to learn more about this once mysterious substance and how new breakthroughs are allowing us to get it back and keep it as we get older. All right, Bill Sardi is here. Bill is an author. He's traveled around the world in search of information about hyaluronic acid, or HA, as it's sometimes referred to. He's back from his recent trip to a small village in Japan where people maintain high levels of HA and are famous for their ability to defy the aging process. Bill, welcome to the program.
8: Great to be with you, Pat, and all your statements to introduce the show today are certainly not overstatements. After years of people using oral hyaluronic acid supplements, well, of course, we're going to give your audience a report today, an update, and an improvement, how things are going, as thousands of people have discovered how this supports, in particular, their joints, but also their skin and their eyes and, of course, their hair and so on. These are the areas where the body actually is highly concentrated in HA. But I want to tell all your listeners to please stay tuned, because there's going to be an offer today from Purity Products, no strings attached. This is an offer from a reputable company that's been in business for years.
9: Just for $5, there's no strings attached, you get to try a bottle of this wonderful new product and make your life simple, make your supplement regimen simple, and save a little money along the way.
7: Now, you say there's a youth molecule in the human body and that it holds the key

0: the visible signs of aging. Now, you've written about this. You've traveled to Japan to do the research. So tell me about it. What exactly is this molecule you're talking about?
1: Pat, it's amazing that most people don't know this word, hyaluronic acid. And, of course, it's made. It's all over our body. It's in our skin. It's an all-natural molecule. We can get it orally, replace it in our body. But more so, we've learned that the little bit that we can get as a dietary supplement can trigger your body to make more. And of course, why do we need more? Well, when we're young, we're loaded with this stuff. When we're babies, we have what we call baby fat. It's really baby HA. It makes, as babies fall down and get cuts and scrapes, you notice they never really get any lifelong scars from that because they have lots of HA on board, hyaluronic acid. And to make this easy to understand for the audience, I think we can all appreciate that women have smoother skin and thicker hair and so on. All of that is because estrogen sends a signal to make more HA, and that's why the girls have more limber, flexible joints. They can get in a kind of a lotus posture kind of that men can't get into. They certainly have all of those advantages, and it's because the estrogen sends a signal to make more HA. Now, women have more HA to lose than men do, and you see the skin shriveling up, the joints and so on, as women age. But there's a way to get it back, and of course, Purity Products for years now has been talking about HA, and they have a new formula just for the joints, HA joint formula, and it's so important today because I think everyone's confused. An article in the New York Times says consumers are confused what to do to support their joints, so people are looking for alternatives. We need cushioning in between the joints, the bones in our joints. When a doctor looks at an x-ray, all he's doing is measuring the space between the two bones there in the knee. So it's about a quarter of an inch space. Without that cushioning, you've got bone rubbing on bone. That's what HA is. It's the jello or the cushioning agent in between our bones. We lose it either due to wear and tear or age, and so we start getting problems. The more that we find pain relief, the more pain relievers we use, the more we're going to use these joints, and then we're going to wear out more bone. And they've noticed this. People who chronically use pain relievers are going to have more bone wear. So what you need is the actual cushioning back there to lubricate the joint, and that's what HA does. That's what HA is. The doctors call it synovial fluid. They actually inject this into joints. Orthopedists do. Dermatologists inject it into the skin. Eye doctors use it as a lubricant during eye surgery. So it's nothing foreign to modern medicine, but it may be new to you as a listener there, and you have never heard about HA before. Well, you need to learn about it. It's a wonderful molecule. It's all natural, and you can get it as a dietary supplement. Purity Products was the first to introduce it. Now, it's a great big long molecule, Pat, that's 6 million Daltons in molecular weight. Think of 6 million paper clips put together. It's big. You can't absorb it, and Purity found a way to knock it down so that it's only about 1,500 to 3,000. That means that you can absorb this orally. We actually proved that in studies conducted at a laboratory right there in Florida, and we're going to tell you more about that, but we proved that it's orally absorbed. Most doctors are told that oral HA cannot be absorbed. That's true if it's the regular HA. It's got to be knocked down in molecular weight. And more important, it needs some other antioxidants to be added with it. We're going to talk about one here in just a moment. But Purity Products is introducing this all-new joint formula for people that are searching for alternatives for their joint health. And, of course, this isn't a drug. It's a dietary supplement meant to, of course, support healthy joint health as we think of it.
0: If you're just tuning in, we're talking with Bill Sardi about hyaluronic acid, or HA. Now, Bill, you said recently that the HA revolution is underway. More and more people are using it. Tell us why HA is such a breakthrough, and what exactly can it do for people?
1: I think the brick and the mortar analogy is probably the best for everybody to understand it. There are bricks in our body, the cells. There's mortar in between, and the mortar is the collagen. Now, within the collagen, not the collagen itself, vitamin C makes collagen, but within that collagen, there's a moisturizing agent that looks like jello. Now, everyone knows you put some Jell-O in the refrigerator and the water separates out after a time. And that's what's happening in our body. We're losing the water-holding molecule HA. The body is 72% water. And as we lose this, the connective tissue that connects all of our cells, that connects all of everything that we have, begins to lose its water. It separates out, and then we begin to lose the substance, the scaffolding, the support structure that holds our body together. And, of course, we begin to wrinkle. We shrivel up. We lose an inch in our height. We see the brain shrivels up and the eye and so on. All of these things occur with age. And, you know, Ponce de Leon was looking for a youth molecule, and he wanted to find it in, of course, the fountain of youth, the water. He was looking for a water fountain. The body needs water, but it has to hold it. And, of course, I want everyone to think of having something like a Jell-O type of a water balloon filled with Jell-O or one filled with water. Which one do you want? You want the one filled with Jell-O because it's still firm but soft and cushiony. And that's the way our bodies are when we're young babies. Or even a pregnant woman is loaded with this, which is an example of the how the HA is made more so at certain times of our life. But as age goes on, we're going to lose it. We're going to see the wrinkles, the thinning hair. We're going to see our joints lose their flexibility. We're just telling people that after thousands of people have tried this, if you're taking glucosamine supplements, it took 13 years for doctors to adopt glucosamine sulfate. It's a regular dietary supplement now in drugstores, health food stores. People ask me, well, why hasn't my doctor told me about hyaluronic acid? Well, it took 13 years for glucosamine. It'll be on the front page of Time magazine. It's just going to take time. And it'll get there because patients are going to take this to their doctors and point it out as they did glucosamine. The revolution starts with patients and people that have issues and want to have healthy joints and skin and hair and eyes and want to see some of these useful levels of HA restored in their body.
0: Now, Bill, you've written a great deal about the role of hyaluronic acid in the body's connective tissues. How does HA work in the joints and the connective tissues?
1: It's a natural cushioning agent. And, Pat, we're talking to about between the bones. It also surrounds the nerves. There's a sciatic nerve. There's an ulnar nerve. There's a carpal tunnel nerve. All of these are going to need the special cushioning that HA can give them. There are people that tell us this stuff works. Here's Ernie writing to me, who actually teaches and plays golf in Dover, Delaware. He found this Purity joint formula, and we're telling you it worked miracles for him. Why? Because Purity has not only taken EHA, but they've taken a brand new substance called Hydrox that's taken from olives. Now, Pat, you notice you can put a bowl of olives on your table and a year later come back, and except for a little bit of shrinkage due to just a loss of moisture, they're very stable. They're still there. They didn't shrivel up and waste away due to fungal contamination. So there's something very strong in olives. We've known it for a long time. Dr. Roberto Crea, an Italian researcher who's now here in this country, doing some research on hydroxytyrosol extracted from olives and found out that it does some of the same things that the molecules do that trigger, like estrogen does, the production of HA. So we began to think, why don't we combine this wonderful, strong antioxidant from olives into Purity's new HA joint formula? You know, we're getting results like we've never seen before. This is why Bill writes to us this year saying, I'm taking HA for my knees. It's done wonders for my joints. So we get these letters from people. They're unsolicited. You see, this is the kind of thing we hear. And, of course, they're astounded with this. They just can't believe it. Here's someone writing to me. This is Dr. Cal Lee saying, he looks like a man that's 30 years younger, and he says people can't even believe his level of fitness and youthful appearance. And he says, I tell you to tell him it's just the HA formula. And, of course, he sent us pictures on the Internet how fit he looks for his age. And you're going to look a little younger because when you were young, you had a lot of this. 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Because they know people who try this say, hey, it really worked for me. 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
0: Now, Bill, you visited this village in Japan, Yuzuri Hari, or as they call it, the Village of Long Life. Now, I understand that the people had unusually high HA levels in this village. What did you find when you met the people? Is it genetic? Is it dietary? What did you see?
1: Well, I went there again for the second time with translators, photographers, and it was easy to understand without studies, even though the town doctor there, Dr. Komori, has identified hyaluronic acid is the very reason why these people in Yuzuri Hara exhibit such youthfulness. And by the way, they have a lady there in her 90s without any aging spots in her skin, perfect skin, no wrinkles whatsoever. People living into their 80s and 90s look a lot younger, and it all became clear when we were there. Now, they grow a lot of their own vegetables and foods right there near their homes, and they have a lot of fresh foods, and sometimes they have a little extra, so they come down to the vegetable market and bring their goods there to be sold. So we were there taking pictures and interviewing people when 83-year-old Mr. Ishii came driving in on his motorcycle to deliver his vegetables to the fruit market. Pat, where do we have in the United States 83-year-olds driving their motorcycle down to the vegetable market? We don't have it. We followed him to his home where he was up on a 30-foot ladder trimming a tree. He works in the fields about 4 to 6 hours a day. And he introduced us to his neighbor who was 90 years old without a wrinkle on his face. Neither of them use reading glasses. And, of course, he works about 6 to 8 hours out in the fields every day. This was remarkable. I almost felt, Pat, I was in some sort of a place where the dinosaurs are still living or something. It was so remarkable. These people just exhibit a youthfulness, a flexibility in their joints, certainly a healthfulness that we just don't see everywhere else. In fact, it was so remarkable that the Emperor of Japan actually has visited this village. Pictures were taken there. You could see them all over the village there as they had posted them. So this had stood out, and of course, Connie Chung of ABC News 2020 had gone to visit there in the year 2000. This was originally on television. You could see the actual pictures for yourself. But the HA revolution has come here, Pat. And of course, we've had 3 years of use of HA. But we could lose people in the science. So they want to know, what's real? Is this for real? Well, it's real for Tom, who writes to us, a pharmacist now from Santa Cruz, California, 70 years of age, participating in the Hawaii Ironman contest in Kona, Hawaii, this past year, 70 years old. He said this new HA formula for the joints did a great job. Now, certainly a pharmacist would know. Here's John writing to me and saying, you know, at age 55, boy, when I tried HA, I'm now back to playing full court basketball with the 20-year-olds and I've even begun to jog again. These are the kinds of reports that we hear.
0: Let me ask you a question here. You mentioned glucosamine, and there's another one out there that's pretty popular, MSM. How does this HA stack up against those other ones? The other ones, you have to take them for a while before you even see any results.
1: You do, and most of these are very positive dietary supplements. They certainly have lots of benefits. Glucosamine takes quite a while to kick in. MSM is a wonderful sulfur compound, and again, it's an anti-inflammatory, as are many things like fish oil. And so these are all wonderful, but they're not dealing with the origin of the problem. The origin of the problem is the loss of cushioning in the joint. And if we can just replace this, if we can find a way to get that cushioning back, that's what we call youthfulness. That's what we had when we were young. Here's David writing to me from New York, 25 years looking for something that would help support his lower back. And, of course, he said, I can't believe it now. He says, I can't thank you enough for this product. People have tried all the alternatives. They've searched everywhere else, Pat, and they haven't heard of hyaluronic acid.
0: Now, the reorder rates on HA sort of tell me that things are phenomenal. The product works. The study shows how. But what are the customers saying? What are they telling you candidly? What are they saying to Bill Sardi?
1: If the horses come back to the trough, there must be good water there. It's amazing to me how people say, just keep sending this. It's wonderful. It changed my life. Here's Lorraine saying, I can't believe it, but I'm able to run. I love it. Run 5 miles a day. My skin, nails, they're great. Telling everybody about it. These are online. You can go see some of these comments. Purity Products has it online where people just log in and tell you. These aren't edited in any way. Here's Brent writing, says, no one at Purity Products made an outlandish claim about HA joint formula, but 3 days after I started taking it, I noticed the difference. This stuff really works. It's your own personal discovery. That's why Purity Products wants you to have this bottle. 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You call that number. 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You just kick in a few bucks, and you're going to experience this for yourself. Like the people who've written in and said all these wonderful things. Here's Harold, 85th year, he says, I'm in. He says, I'm doing very well on HA. Thank you very much. Here's Jasmine saying, my face looks moist and youthful, and I'm getting people asking me about it. What am I taking? Of course you will.
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0: Bill, let's talk a minute about how this is available. 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
0: Bill, let's talk about some of the visible signs of aging and how this HA formula from Purity Products addresses these signs.
1: Well, certainly when we look in the mirror, when we see, well, let's say we're twin brothers, if we're looking, one of us ages faster than the other, how do we know that? And we're looking at our hair, we're looking at our skin, how smooth it is. You're losing HA. That's what your body's telling you. How do you get it back? Just think, there is a way. And Purity Products, taking all the risk out, all of the issues about you coming up with the dollars and everything, they just want you to try it because we're talking about replacing an all-natural molecule in your body. You can take this. Thousands have. And so they've pioneered the way. You need to be added to the list. If you're taking glucosamine, well, try HA. And you're going to find the kind of results that we're talking about here on the air. Losing HA and aging are equivalent to the same thing. How do you get it back? How do you get this wonderful youth molecule? There certainly is one. Ponce de Leon was right. The fountain of youth, the body is 72% water, but it needs to be held into a cushioning gel. No, this isn't going to cause water retention. No, it doesn't increase any kind of problems like that. It's all natural. You had a lot more of it when you were young. You just need to get a little bit of it back. I know the more, Pat, that I say good about this, people find it unbelievable.
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0: public policy research is joining the program to talk about politics, pop culture, all the fun stuff going on in the world. And, Jim, we need to start. G-Dog is in town having a big steak dinner last night. You know, we were talking about it at work. It was going to be sea bass. You know what, though? A lot of people thought, you know, it would have been neat if it was fish sticks, but it wasn't. But they're, you know, the whole thing with, you know, Trump rolled out the red carpet and both Republicans and Democrats kind of pushed back and had some criticism over the fact that he is, you know, kind of bent over backwards for Xi.
1: Yeah, I was a little surprised with that. I mean, I don't have a problem with that. I think it's good. We should always be talking with our, I don't know if we want to call them our enemies, but our, you know, our counterparts in the world.
0: Yes.
1: They're probably the second largest global power after us in the world. Second largest economic power, certainly in the world right now. And we should definitely have conversations with them. You know, Trump was over there in, I think it was March, and he did the favor of inviting him back. I understand that he had a great time yesterday showing him the new helipad. Trump does pomp and circumstance well.
0: Yes.
1: I mean, he is big on it. I'm sure everything was gold plated because it is Trump, but he does those kind of things well. And, you know, it really is entertaining in a sense to look at it and watch what he can do. A lot of people are complaining that he was really kind of kissing up to Xi. And I don't know if he really is, or if he's just simply trying to influence him and think that he'll get some sort of a deal out of Xi. But like we were talking about earlier, the difference between, because Trump is the king of the negotiator. He's the art of the deal guy. Difference is dealing with business people. At worst, they're going to be narcissists. The guys like Xi and Kim and Putin, they're sociopaths. They have people killed. And in some cases, lots of people killed. Yes. And that's a whole different level of crazy that I'm not sure that Trump has gotten used to dealing with. Say what you will about Trump, but I'm pretty sure he doesn't have people killed on a regular basis. I'm highly confident of saying that.
0: Yeah, I'm confident in that as well, that Trump does not have people snuffed.
1: No.
0: You know, but the thing about him, and you and I were joking about this, the thing about Trump is Trump wants what Xi has, and the right can dispute this all you want. Not that he wants to do anything super nefarious, but he likes the fact that Xi has essentially ultimate power.
1: Yeah, he's got absolute power. He doesn't have to deal with the crazy media. Doesn't have to give them access if he doesn't want to. He doesn't have to answer to anybody. Well, he does, though. And Xi does answer to anybody. But, you know, everybody has a boss. Even Xi has a boss. It is the Communist Party in China that he does have a boss to. But still, he has a fairly wide ability to do what he wants to do over there. And Trump obviously doesn't. Trump is constantly being reined in America, which drives them nuts, because as the owner and CEO of your own business, Trump Enterprises, he could do whatever he wanted pretty much. Sure, he had a board of directors, but he appointed the board of directors.
0: Yeah, see, that's the thing we always talked about, right? Like, we want a businessman to be. The problem with the businessman that we got, you know, for better or worse, you can say whatever you want about Trump, I mean, is the fact that when we think of powerful corporations and big business people, we think of people, your stock is public. You answer to not only the boardroom, but the shareholders, and there's votes. You don't get to make all these decisions on your own. Trump, in the boardroom, at the end of the day, he was the dictator.
1: Yeah, he could do what he wanted. And if you didn't want to do what he wanted, you probably weren't going to stay on the board when your term came up. And those are probably a sweet gig, because you probably had board meetings all over the world at Trump resorts. And you may have gotten yourself a condo at Trump Tower, or deal on one or something like that. I'm sure being a board member for any of the Trump companies was probably a pretty good gig that you would definitely want to hold on to, and you'd let Donald do whatever he wanted, since he did really kind of control all of the shares through the family trust. And he was, you know, he was, as a business person, very powerful. When you run your own company, you need a board, you need a outside board to basically rein you in and make sure you're doing the right thing, so you don't start believing your own press releases. I'm not really sure that Trump probably had the best corporate governance when he was there, but he was, you know, he'd been successful in the last 15 years after obviously he'd had a few stumbles years before, but he had somebody, you know, he had kind of absolute power, and now he doesn't. And again, yes, that's why he kind of looks up to Xi, like, man, he doesn't have to deal with any of the stuff that I've got to deal with. So I'd like to be him from that aspect. But again, she's got lots of internal problems dealing with falling, you know, with a virtually non-existent birth rate. They've got all these ghost cities they've built that nobody lives in because there just aren't enough people for them and they don't want to live there. They've got a huge debt problem from that. They've got a huge property debt bomb going off for them. So, yeah, so there's, you know, they've got their own problems as it is. And, you know, whether Trump wants to be him or not, it's still, you know, he still envies that thought in his mind of being a quasi-absolute leader.
0: Yep, absolutely. Talking to Jim Kennedy, Kennedy Institute of Public Policy Research. The UN all this week, stuff was going on, and, you know, Trump doing what Trump does, you know, the Iran. I mean, at this point, nothing's going to happen until after the election. I think everybody knows that. Iran, he knows they're going to wait him out and all of these things. But Bibi spoke, and it was interesting to first of all, a lot of people got up and walked out, even people that you that were allies pre, you know, October 7th. I saw the numbers, Jim. It was frightening. It went from a positive 51% in just before October 7th to now a negative 16 is how Americans view Israel right now. That is a massive swing, and I blame it strictly on the powers that be who run Israel. They've got a problem, not just here, but globally, in the way that they've conducted themselves. And they can say what they want about, we were fighting like lions. That's great. Yes, you had a right to defend yourself. It stopped being defense when you've killed 70,000 people.
1: Yeah, they do have a they do have a problem with their with how people view them in the world right now. I would definitely definitely agree with that at this point. And I don't know how much of that problem gets resolved if Bibi goes away, if they're willing to give them another chance with, you know, with a different leader. And again, it probably decide which side of the political spectrum in Israel they come down on. When Bibi eventually does go away, and, you know, as many people may or may not know, it almost is like Bibi is trying to stay in power because he has got a whole host of criminal charges that they want to bring against him once he gets out of that office as prime minister and they get past this war footing that they're on. So he's kind of, in a sense, fighting for his life on that. And, you know, he's the reason that we're in Iran for many cases, because he was able to rope Trump in to this. And actually, there's some talk now that the Israelis are the Saudis have turned to the Israelis for help with the Houthi situation, because we've turned them down as far as putting direct conflict into there. But yes, Israel does have an image problem right now. How it resolves that is an interesting situation that you know, it may just take time for them to kind of step away from this and kind of get out of the spotlight and do a lot of stuff, do what they need to do more quietly. Cause the, you know, the Gaza situation is with the Palestinians that are still there, and there still are, I believe, about 1.3 or 1.4 million there. Something, I mean, they've blown up all the tunnels. I don't know where any of their funding is coming from now, if they're still being funded from Qatar, but that needs to be rebuilt. And that was what Trump had originally planned to do, was basically to rebuild Gaza into something modern. And like I said, the Trump Gaza resort on the Mediterranean type of situation there, to basically make it a tourist destination, because there is some very beautiful land there that is on the Mediterranean. But they need something. They need an industry that isn't based upon terrorism, and they don't really have that. And that's, they need an economic base. It's the same reason why Afghanistan has always been so militarily run, because of the fact that it's vulnerable to people coming in and taking over, because they don't have an economic base for the people to basically be self-sufficient on. Gaza needs the same thing. It needs a business for something that it can be self-sufficient on. It can produce GDP. It can raise the standard of living of its people. And guess what? Generally, people that are working, that have stable homes and cars and can go on vacations and buy their families nice stuff, they're not as interested in being suicide bombers as people that are living hand-to-mouth on a daily basis that are dirt poor.
0: Talking to Jim Kennedy, Kennedy Institute of Public Policy Research. We talk about politics, a little pop culture. Have you seen the trailer for that Elizabeth Holmes documentary?
1: Yes, I did. I actually sent it over to a friend of mine. I have a friend who's quite fascinated with her.
0: Why would you not be fascinated with her, Jim? She is quite the lady.
1: No, it was a female friend who thinks she's kind of a sociopath. She thinks that she was in it. She used to work in the Silicon Valley law field, so she's dealt with a lot of entrepreneurs over the years. She didn't deal with Holmes, but it was before she was there before that. But she thought she's a psychopath, and that she was intentionally from day one the whole thing was a scam or a grift. Whereas I don't buy that. I think she really was working on something, because I've known I've known many entrepreneurs who just try to get themselves to the next step.
0: Yes.
1: And if she thought that she could basically bridge this to the next round of funding, or till they really did work out the problem and really were able to do it, that she was completely confident they would get it to work. If they kind of made it work, you know, look like it worked, kind of fake it for right now, you know, fake it till you make it type of situation, that they would eventually get there, and then the whole thing would be legitimate, and this would just be something they'd look back on when they were all billionaires and laugh about, and how creative and how much ingenuity they had to try to basically get the marketing through to that point, to where they really did get the product. But again, they don't always work out, and then sometimes it becomes a criminal operation where you are intentionally defrauding people, and you really don't have a path to getting that product actually released in the state that you claim that it's in. There's a great case, I don't know if you remember it, the ZBest case in the San Fernando Valley.
0: Oh, yes.
1: Barry Minkow.
0: Yep.
1: The kid that started, he was all over the news because he started this carpet cleaning business at 18 and built it up. And then they went public, and it was a big darling of the San Fernando Valley business community. And eventually got to the point where they were taking on these contracts that turned out to be, well, they weren't really contracts. They were basically building, they were doing these fire restoration, and they weren't actual legitimate contracts. They were booking them and bragging about them. And it turned out that the thing was a house of cards in the end. That started out as a legitimate business. And what got them busted was they claimed that they had a deal in some suburb of Sacramento to refurbish like a 16-story building. And some reporter read it and goes, there weren't any 16-story buildings in this town. What is he talking about? And started digging into it. And he was the guy that started unraveling the whole thing, because it was turned out to be, at the end, it was just a massive fraud, that they were basically booking all this revenue that didn't really exist when they went through and audited it. But at the start, he had no intent. There wasn't intent to defraud it when he started. And this is a similar thing. I think they had a legitimate, I think they really had, I mean, it's a great idea if they could ever have gotten it to work. A lot of people in the medical industry thought it was crazy, because they say that's simply impossible if you understand the science and where we currently are in science. But that's where we advance technology in America. We do things that people don't think is possible. And she thought it was. And whether she was legitimate or not, I don't know. But yes, it is supposed to be a very interesting documentary on her. And I just saw a thing where she is going to be released to a halfway house in the Atlanta area sometime at the end of next summer.
0: His name is Jim Kennedy, Kennedy Institute of Public Policy Research. He joins us every Friday and Monday for Midterm Mondays. Jim, we will talk to you on Monday for Midterm Mondays. You have a good weekend.
1: Thanks, Chad.
0: We're going to wrap it up straight ahead with Finally Friday Sounds. But first, Incogni, your data. It's important. You need to protect yourself. I'm telling you guys this. What's going on out there right now is there are so many places that people are collecting your data, and it's being sold to anybody who wants it. There are 400 plus data brokers, hundreds and hundreds of people search sites. And guess what? I am off most of them and will be off all of them hopefully very soon. 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
18: 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The ball came out.

0: I have tried in my career not to be a political commentator of any kind, because I want my music and shows to be about unity, not division.
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2: Thomas Jefferson said you can't believe anything if it's in a newspaper. 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

0: As a child-free man, I've made it abundantly clear that I am not interested in being in a serious relationship with a single mom.
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5: 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Think about all the craziness that's happened, and think about all the craziness that's probably still going to happen. Am I right? And we're heading into midterms. I mean, it is full steam ahead. 323-538-2423 at Chad Benson Show is your X, your Insta, your YouTube, Facebook, and everything else. If you're missing the show, make sure you grab the podcast. It helps us out right here on the Chad Benson Show. Another solid week in the books, as we do each and every single day. We leave you with some encouragement and some words of motivation and advice from our good buddy, Rodney.
4: You are either a child of God or a cosmic miracle. Either way, you're pretty freaking awesome. Please act accordingly. Okay, bye.
5: So true, Rodney. Either a child of God or a cosmic miracle. Either way, you know what? You're a good person. You're special. Treat each other kind. Have a good weekend. We'll be back on Monday to do it again. As always, Night Night Jack.
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2: From ABC News, I'm Dave Packer. A severe, fast-moving nor'easter has triggered a state of emergency across portions of New York and New Jersey. The intense storm causing widespread travel disruptions and hazardous conditions along the entire East Coast. In Suffolk County on New York's Long Island, Under Sheriff John Becker updating the storm response.
3: Deputy sheriffs will be on patrol throughout Suffolk County.

0: out exercise. They want to see what happens when seniors take creatine and they don't even exercise. So I'm quoting here. Creatine supplementation without associated resistance training seems to enhance muscular strength, power, and endurance, increase lean body mass. For those that don't know what that is, they're talking about muscle, and improve the functional capacity of the elderly. They go on to talk about how it supports bone health as well, and then they finish with this. Creatine supplementation without training in the elderly could potentially delay atrophy of muscle and improve endurance and strength. Hundreds and hundreds of human studies back up what we're talking about. You're going to love the benefits you get with this EverStrong formula.
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0: Oh, absolutely. 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
1: I know it combines the creatine with the vitamin D, the coffee berry, the fruit XB boron. 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
0: 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I mean, if you went out and bought the CreaPure creatine, that's the purest, finest creatine from Europe. 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We want to get it right out to you. We want you to try this out. We want you to be the judge for yourself. Don't take my word for it. Try it. Look in the mirror. Go to the gym. Lift some weights. Play. Do whatever you do. See if you don't feel better.
1: All right, let's talk about how you take this. You have these easy-to-swallow tablets, which are super easy to swallow. It also comes in a very refreshing cherry berry powder. So how do you like to take it? And can people just choose the tablets or the powder when they call in for the free bottle today?
0: Yeah, you can choose tablets or powder. I personally use both. You know, on my workout days or days I'm making a protein shake, on days I'm juicing, let's face it, juicing is becoming very big these days. So if you're doing something like that, the cherry berry powder is fantastic. You just take a scoop, dump it right into your juice, dump it into your protein shake, and that's a great way to take it. But if you don't do that stuff, I mean, the tablets are super convenient. They're small, they're coated, they're easy to swallow. It's wonderful stuff.
1: Now, I know you're chomping at the bit to tell us a little more about the study that Purity did on the EverStrong powder. They tested golfers, and
0: right.
1: Purity found out that not only were these golfers getting stronger and more explosive, but they were driving the golf ball, get this, 14 yards further. That's amazing.
0: I have such a big smile on my face right now. I'm remembering when the researchers came back and gave us this information. I mean, we were bouncing off the walls. This is so exciting. The researchers called this a seminal study in sports nutrition, and this is on our EverStrong formula, the product we're talking about right now, the EverStrong powder. So double-blind, placebo-controlled study, 30 golfers took the EverStrong powder for 1 month. No exercise, nothing different. Just took our EverStrong powder for 1 month. In 1 month, they were banging the golf ball 14 yards further. Not
1: wow.
0: only that, 6% more power on the bench press, more explosive. They could lift the weight faster.
1: Hold on. Guys spend hundreds of dollars on new clubs to drive the ball further.
0: So, Trevor, you could spend $500 on a driver instead of 5 yards, right? This is 14 yards. People shouldn't just ho-hum about this or yawn about this. This is amazing because, let's face it, this was a golf study, but more explosiveness, more speed, more power. This should help all sports. So if you're a tennis player, if you're a jogger, if you're any kind of an athlete, this has ramifications across the board. But again, these golfers, 1 month on this EverStrong powder we're talking about today, banging the golf ball 14 yards further. Can you imagine? You get your bottle of EverStrong, you don't tell your buddies, take it for a month, and you go out and you're banging the ball 14 yards past them. They don't know what hit them.
1: Wow. All right, we just got a few minutes left here. I want you to recap this amazing story today about creatine, what you like to call the molecule of strength. Who needs it? And what about this double free bottle offer today with the EverStrong plus the B12 Energy Melts?
0: You know what? My one concern with this show is that literally it sounds too good to be true, right?
1: Right.
0: Like when I tell folks about Everstrong,
1: right,
0: I'm afraid they're going to think I'm making this up. It's not possible, right? You know, I know how you feel because 6, 7, 8 years ago when I started to read about creatine, I almost couldn't believe it. I said to myself, if it's really this good with an excellent safety profile, how come everybody's not using it? But I started to use it and I noticed some incredible benefits. It's just phenomenal. And it's as simple as this. You're going to get on the Everstrong, you're going to try it, you're going to get stronger, you're going to get more powerful. You can look in the mirror and see the difference. There's hundreds and hundreds of human studies backing this up. These aren't studies with a hamster in a lab somewhere. We're talking human studies. I call this stuff muscle fertilizer. It's that great. And of course, we didn't just add the CreaPure creatine. We've discussed that. We added the Fruit XB. Remember that? Joint health. We added the coffee berry extract, that phenomenal antioxidant that's more potent than blueberries and strawberries for powerful antioxidant protection. I added the vitamin D because it's so important across the board, great for bone health, but also for seniors, vitamin D so important for muscles, especially as we get older, for strength and coordination. Just make sure you're one of the first 1,000 callers. That's the only catch on this whole show. Don't be caller number 1,500. You're not going to get it. Be one of the first 1,000 callers. 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It never happens. 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